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3: 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I'm Dr. Catherine Albrecht, back in a moment with a weird study regarding bugs.
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3: Would you eat a grasshopper if it could improve your health? A new study suggests it might. Researchers divided rats into two groups and added powdered grasshopper meal to one group's diet. 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This is likely due to the high level of nutrition in grasshoppers, like amino acids, vitamins, and minerals, but there could be some other component unique to grasshoppers that's adding that extra bounce. 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
5: From the KTALK's Route 66 Broadband Weather Center, I'm Steve Castor. Right now, it's mostly sunny and 112 degrees here in Needles, with a high near 113 this afternoon. Tomorrow stays sunny, highs near 113, lows around 83. Up in Bullhead, it's 111 degrees and mostly sunny. You're on KTALK's 1340 and 92.9, the Tri-State's talk leader.
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7: K-T-O-X. Oh my goodness gracious me, mercy sakes alive. It is hour number two of the Miss Rob Hanson radio program. Of course, we are doing the top 40 of 1977. So, you know, we better jump right back into it. And we're going to kick off this hour with number 27, Marilyn McCoo and Billy Davis Jr. You don't have to be a star to be in my show.

be a star, baby, to be in my show. That's number 27, Marilyn McCoo and Billy Davis Jr. Coming up next, we've got a theme song from the movie Car Wash, which would be Car Wash, only marginally better than the movie itself.

And that was Rose Royce and the Car Wash at number 26. Coming up next at number 25, we got the Slivers and Hotline.

And that was Hotline. The Slivers. Coming up next, we've got number 24, Leo Slayer, and When I Need You.

And that was Leo Sayer, When I Need You, at number 24. Coming up next, we got Hall and Oates with their sharp blue-eyed soul hit about privilege and attitude. Rich Girl, coming to number 23.

Yeah, Daryl Hall and John Oates and Rich Girl number 23. Coming up next, got Glenn Campbell singing about them Southern Nights.

And, of course, that was Glenn Campbell at number 22, Southern Nights. Coming up next, we got Bill Conti going to fly now. This, of course, is the iconic theme from Rocky.

And of course, that was the theme from Rocky, going to play now by Bill Conti at number 21. Coming up next, we've got Marvin Gaye at number 20. Got to give it up.

Of course, that was Marvin Gaye. And number 20, Got to Give It Up. Coming up next, we've got the Eagles' most popular song ever at number 19. And of course, this is a mysterious and unforgettable masterpiece. Hotel California, right here.

Of course, that was the Eagles in Hotel California at number 19, where band members describe it as the loss of innocence and entertainment in the music industry. Coming up next, we've got Stevie Wonder coming in at number 18 and Sir Duke.

And that was Stevie Wonder, number 18, and Sir Duke. Oh, I love Stevie Wonder. Coming up next, we've got Peter McCain and Do You Want to Make Love coming in at number 17.

There we go. That's Peter McCain. And Do You Want to Make Love at number 17? Coming up next, we've got Pablo Cruz bringing sunny California soft rock vibes. What You Gonna Do at number 16?

And of course, that was Pablo Cruz at number 16. What you gonna do? Oh my goodness gracious me. Coming up next, we've got ELO and their epic, of course, their classic rock, orchestra style. Oh, Lord. Telephone line coming in at number 15.

0: And that was number 15 with the Electric Light Orchestra, one of my very favorite bands from the late 70s, with Telephone Line. Oh, yeah. If you listen to my show, I play a lot of ELO. I really do. Anyway, that is going to do it for this hour's music. Coming up next, you're going to definitely love what's coming up at number 14 next hour, because you know it, I know it, and everybody else knows it. It'd be Jimmy Buffett and Margaritaville. But back to some of the top news stories from 1977. On May 28th of 1977, Beverly Hills Supper Club fire in Kentucky killed 165 people. In June, very important TV miniseries. I honestly have never talked to anybody who's never seen this, at least my age and older. The miniseries Roots drew record attendance of around 130 million viewers. July 13th through the 14th, New York City blackout. Now, that lasted about 25 hours and leading to widespread looting and arson. On July 22nd, Deng Xiaoping was restored to power in China after the Gang of Four is expelled from the Communist Party. August 16th, 1977, Elvis Presley died at the age of 42 at Graceland in Memphis, Tennessee. August 20th and September 5th, Voyagers 1 and 2 were launched by NASA. That's a pretty important stuff. And then we've got September 7th. Torres-Carter treaties signed, setting the schedule for the U.S. to transfer control of the Panama Canal to Panama by 1999. September 12th, South African anti-apartheid activist Steve Biko dies in police custody. Oh, man. So much more. It is the Mr. Rob Hansen radio program doing Top 40 Countdown 1977. We'll be back after Top of the Hour News and all that happy stuff. KTOX Needles.
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3: News this hour from Town Hall. I'm Keith Peters in Washington. The Senate has confirmed Jay Clayton to become head of the nation's intelligence agencies. The vote Tuesday puts a permanent director in the job weeks after President Trump sought to delay his nomination. Clayton is the U.S. Attorney for the Southern District of New York and a former Securities and Exchange Commission chairman. Washington paid tribute to the late South Carolina Senator Lindsey Graham today. In services at both the U.S. Capitol and Washington's National Cathedral, Graham was eulogized as a great man. Senate Majority Leader John Thune tells mourners at the Capitol that Senator Graham took his work seriously.
4: He was serving as chair of the Budget Committee at the time of his death and was responsible for getting important tax relief legislation to the floor. And no tribute to Lynn's work is complete without mentioning that he was a powerful voice for the pro-life movement.
3: Ukrainian President Volodymyr Zelensky and Israeli Prime Minister Benjamin Netanyahu were among the mourners attending the services. The mayor of New York City brushing off relatives of 9/11 families who are calling on him to be barred from attending the 25-year ceremony upcoming in September.
5: The families of 9/11 victims collecting more than 21,000 signatures so far on the petition website change.org. They're calling for the city's first Muslim mayor, Zoran Mamdani, to stay clear of the ceremony because of his associations with people who have minimized the radical Islamic terrorist attack. The mayor saying he will attend, telling a reporter, "I will proudly honor the families, the survivors, the first responders forever impacted by that horrific terror attack by standing alongside them at this year's 9/11 commemoration.
3: Correspondent Laura Winters reporting. On Wall Street, the Dow by 537 points, the S&P advanced 15. More on these stories at townhall.com.
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16: From the KTALK's Route 66 Broadband Weather Center, I'm Roger Storm. Right now, here in Needles, it's 112 degrees and mostly clear, with an overnight low around 84. Tomorrow stays sunny, with a high near 113 and a low near 83. Up in Bullhead, currently 111 degrees. Down in Lake Havasu City, 102 degrees this evening. KTALK's 1340 and 92.9 has news and weather at the top of every hour, 24 hours a day.
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0: Oh my goodness gracious me, it is hour number three of the Miss Rob Hansen radio program's Top 40 Countdown of 1977. And as promised, number, was it, 14 you've got now. We got some Jimmy Buffett coming right at you. Margaritaville, break out that tequila and lime and ice.

And of course, that was Jimmy Buffett and Margaritaville, number 14. Coming up next, we've got Leo Sayer at number 13. You make me feel like dancing.

And of course, that was Leo Sayer, and You Make Me Feel Like Dancing in number 13. Coming up number 12, we've got ABBA straight out of Sweden and Dancing Queen, number 12.

And of course, that's ABBA at number 12. Little fun fact, this is the only modern rock album that my father ever bought for himself. Because, well, you know, we're Swedish and, well, he wanted to support him. Anyway, coming up next, we've got Casey and the Sunshine Band at number 11. Carrying on with the dancing theme, I'm your boogeyman.

And of course, that was number 11, KC and the Sunshine Band. I don't know if I said that earlier. I'm your boogeyman. That's 30 songs down. We got 10 more to go. My goodness gracious me, we are just moving right along here. Coming up next at number 10, we've got Mary McGregor and Torn Between Two Lovers.

And of course, that was Mary McGuire, Torn Between Two Lovers at number 10. Coming up next, we've got a quirky, weird song from Alan O'Day at number 9, Undercover Angel. If you don't know what this song is about, you've got a cleaner mind than I do.

And of course, that was number 9, Undercover Angel by Alan O'Day. Banned in many markets because of its suggestive nature. Oh, but still a classic. Even though it was banned, it still rose the top. Coming up next, number 8, we've got Rita Coolidge, Your Love Has Lifted Me Higher and Higher.

And of course, that was Rita Coolidge with number 8. Your Love Has Lifted Me Higher and Higher. Coming up next, got Thelma Houston. Don't Leave Me This Way, coming at number 7.

And that was Thelma Houston, number 7, Don't Leave Me This Way. Coming up next, we got Kenny Nolan, I Like Dreamin', coming in at number 6.

And that was Kenny Nolan, I Like Dreamin' at number six. Coming up next, we've got Hot and Angel in Your Arms at number five. We are moving right along.

And that was Hot, Angel in Your Arms at number 5. Coming up next, we've got Barbra Streisand, the lead of the love theme from A Star Is Born, Evergreen at number 4.

And that was Barbra Streisand, number three, best evergreen. Coming up, or I'm sorry, number four. Coming up next, the emotions at number three. Oh, Lord. Best of My Love.

And that was The Emotions at number three, The Best of My Love. Got two left. Coming up next, coming in number two, Andy Gibb with his soaring romantic debut smash, I Just Want to Be Your Everything, number two.

And of course, that was Andy Gibb at number two. I just want to be your everything. Oh my goodness gracious me. We are all the way down to number one. And it is the biggest song of 1977. It is Rod Stewart's Tonight's Gonna Be the Night, number one. Let's

And that was Rod Stewart with 1977's top hit. Tonight's the night, and it's going to be all right. Anyway, I want to thank everybody for tuning in and listening. And we're gonna finish up the news for 1977. In October, German autumn terrorism events, including the hijacking of Lufthansa Flight 181 and the deaths of Red Army faction members. November 19th, Egyptian President Anwar Sadat makes a historic visit to Israel to address the Knesset, or Knesset, I don't know, whatever they call their Congress there. And it's a major step towards peace talks. Other notable developments, Spain holds its first democratic elections since the Franco era. And, of course, the Department of Energy was created in the United States. Top movies that year were Star Wars and Saturday Night Fever, and that dominated popular culture. I want to thank everybody for tuning in to this 1977 Top 40 Countdown. Make sure you join us next week. Go out there and make the world a better place. And you know what? Go get your ham radio license. I want to talk to you on the air.

0: News this hour from Town Hall. I'm Keith Peters in Washington. Kentucky's Democratic Governor Andy Beshear is calling on ailing Senator Mitch McConnell to be transparent with his constituents or step down.
1: McConnell was hospitalized June 14th, his office revealing weeks later that it was due to a fall. Beshear made the demand in a letter after the Office of the Attending Physician said McConnell had been discharged from hospital care but remains in a rehabilitation facility and has not yet been medically cleared to return to work. McConnell released a statement saying he hates to miss the fun but will not be attending this Saturday's fancy farm picnic. It's an annual event that draws political figures to Western Kentucky. Beshear called on McConnell to address the people of Kentucky verbally and provide proof of his capacity. The governor's also asking Senate Majority Leader John Thune to investigate McConnell's condition. I'm Jennifer King.
0: A Georgia school shooter who killed two students and two teachers is sentenced to life in prison without parole.
2: Colt Gray was 14 at the time of the shootings at Appalachie High School. He's 16 now. District Attorney Brad Smith says the sentencing message must be clear.
3: Colt Gray cannot be in society.
2: Judge Nicholas Prim called Gray's crimes deliberate, contemplated evil.
4: You do not seem to be tormented by what you did.
2: Smith says he hopes his team had done honor to the victims and their loved ones.
5: This is not a happy day. This is a relief day.
2: The judge acknowledged Gray had been failed by his parents, his extended family, and to a certain extent, society. I'm Ed Donahue.
0: The U.S. military says it knocked down an Iranian ballistic missile attack against American forces in the Middle East on Tuesday, shattering a brief pause in the fighting as mediators tried to get both sides back to negotiations. On Wall Street, the Dow up by 537 points, the Nasdaq dropped 55, the S&P advanced 15. More at townhall.com.
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9: 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That's why this upcoming story from Congress is so encouraging. I'm Dr. Catherine Albrecht, back shortly with a touching tale out of Capitol Hill.
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9: No matter which side of the political aisle you sit on, this is a great story. 11 Republican legislators ignored party lines and shaved their heads in support of Democratic Representative Brooke Green. 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I'm Dr. Catherine Albrecht, encouraging you to check out StartMail. 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
13: From the KTOX Route 66 Broadband Weather Center, I'm Steve Castor. Right now, here in Needles, it's clear and 111 degrees, with an overnight low around 84. Tomorrow stays sunny with a high near 115. Up in Bullhead, currently 112 and clear, dropping to around 88 tonight. 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
16: When the lights go down low and the wolves begin to howl, from somewhere between the paranormal and the abnormal, you're entering into the paranormal.

0: of a secret dungeon somewhere deep in the remote Pacific Northwest. I am Jeremy Scott. Welcome to the program that is somewhat paranormal and somewhat abnormal. And that's how we get into the Paranormal Nightly. We appreciate you coming along for the ride. 503-389-3131 is our number when we are live and on the air. Hopefully you're listening live, and if not, just know that if you call, you can only get in while you're live. But we encourage you to do so at 503-389-3131. Let's see here. Got newscasts galore tonight, and let's get right into this show then. Without any further ado, as they say. Right, you thought I had some big announcement. No, there's no big announcement. You didn't come here for an announcement. You came here for a show. So let's give you a show. I was out doing what I do before the show on a show day. And I saw somebody was sitting there on the side of the road with a pad of paper and a pen. And I assumed that they were just taking numbers or recording some sort of data. Maybe they were recording makes of vehicles, or for all I know, or how many people of, you know, one kind, male or female, or any other identifier we want to use. I don't know what this person was doing, but I thought maybe there was a better use of their time, because purely, I mean, that can be automated. There are enough security cameras all over the place, everywhere. Not that I'm advocating for them and saying we should have more security cameras up and we should, you know, intrude more into people's lives. Look, I want my privacy just as much as you want your privacy. You know, people are worried about even giving ID anymore because the cameras can record that. Or having bank cards exposed, right? Because cameras can record that and maybe used for nefarious purposes to get someone's PIN or account number or password or whatever the case happens to be. And this is not far-fetched stuff. In fact, tonight it's next-level stuff, I would say. Because one of the things that those who have come before me in this time slot have talked about is mass surveillance. I mean, being watched 24/7. Well, I have news for you. We are closer to that day than ever before. Some would argue we are already there. Take, for example, automated license plate reader cameras, which have been trending in the news lately. Quietly becoming one of the most extensive surveillance networks in the U.S. These systems take pictures of every vehicle as it passes, recording license plate numbers, description, you know, make, model, the time, the location, and who's driving it. And all of that to create a searchable database in which something can be potentially constructed or reconstructed to make a case against someone or to track their actual movements. And you could then find out where people are traveling and even who they are traveling with. Not a conspiracy theory, could be a conspiracy because, I mean, the technology is being used already as we speak right now. Just if you're not at home, just look around. See if you can find one of these things. Call me. Send me an email. Let me know. Chances are you'll find a camera somewhere looking at you out in public. Now, when you go into private establishments, I would expect that in this day and age, you're probably going to be recorded. You know, theft and crime, it's, at least where I'm at, is a thing. And so businesses have gotten smart. They want to guard against that. And so they put those tools in place as deterrents. Or at least to capture what is inevitably going to happen. We're talking about the thousands of communities that are using these automated license plate reader cameras. They're recording billions of vehicle scans each month. And that number will likely grow as more of these cameras are set up, maybe on your street corner. And they're just showing up without warning. People are going out and doing things to the people who are installing these and to the cameras themselves. Sure, you could argue, well, we need them. It's helping the police. They find more stolen vehicles. They identify suspects quicker. They solve crimes better. I'll give you that, but there's also a flip side in that it has the ability to really collect that same data on those who aren't committing the crimes, which is disturbing. You know, it can combine millions of scans into a detailed record of a person's movements. Of course, you can already get their financial activity online. And if you hack a device, you get access to everything else on there. Health information, etc. And so, yeah, it allows those with access to monitor routines and also relationships and doing so without a warrant. That's the key here. So are you okay with that? And what if they get it wrong? What if this profile that they create from monitoring us is flawed? So these cameras are recording our every move, maybe who we're with, what we're doing, how often we're doing it. And they don't monitor us, you know, other places because maybe there's no cameras in those locations. So then they make this profile based on your movement, say at a workplace, or maybe it's at your home, and they don't have access to you the other times because there's no cameras there. I'm just using that as a simple example. But of course, this is AI. So AI could confuse you for someone else who just went through that same intersection or on the other side of the road at the same time, and now you've got the wires crossed, and they're saying you did this, and that person did that, and it can cause problems. I know from example, I just built a website with AI, and you would tell it to do one thing, and it would kind of do it, and then it would go on its own merry way, or it just wouldn't do it at all. I did find, though, that once you call it on the carpet, you know, and you call them out, boy, they turn around. It, whatever it is you're dealing with there. We will welcome our guest in the next segment of the program tonight, friends. His name is Anthony Vinci, and he's author of The Fourth Intelligence Revolution, The Future of Espionage and the Battle to Save America. That's coming up tonight.
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0: I'm Jeremy Scott, somewhere between the paranormal and the abnormal. Welcome to the program tonight. Dr. Anthony Vinci served as the first Chief Technology Officer and Associate Director for Capabilities at the National Geospatial Intelligence Agency. Earlier in his career, he served in Iraq, Africa, and Asia. After leaving the world of intelligence, Anthony became an executive at a private equity firm and CEO of a technology company. Dr. Vinci is an adjunct senior fellow at the Center for a New American Security and received his PhD in international relations from the London School of Economics. He is the author of The Fourth Intelligence Revolution, The Future of Espionage, and The Battle to Save America. Dr. Vinci, welcome to the program.
1: Hey, thanks for having me on.
0: My pleasure. How did you get involved? Obviously, as a former senior intelligence officer, you have some background in this whole line of work, right?
1: Yeah. I mean, like a lot of people, I grew up watching espionage movies. Never thought I would become a spy. But 9/11 happened. I had a history of service in my family, and I decided I wanted to serve. And I found my way into it. You won't believe it, but actually had to apply online. Not a lot of people know that, but you can actually literally apply online for these jobs, and made it through selection and became an intelligence officer.
0: After 9/11, I guess they were in high demand?
1: Yeah, absolutely. I think when the nation was attacked, we realized we needed intelligence officers back out in the field, so we hired quite a few after that time.
0: Right. Well, you write about what you call the Fourth Intelligence Revolution. Can you explain that for those who may be not familiar with it?
1: Well, you know, a lot of us think about intelligence and we sort of envision James Bond or something like that during the Cold War. But America's actually gone through a few different types of intelligence. And in fact, we didn't even really have a peacetime intelligence agency for most of our history. And the first time we created a centralized intelligence agency, we did that during World War II. I call that the first intelligence revolution. And that agency was called the OSS and reported to FDR. And kind of, I think of it as the big bang of U.S. intelligence. It was the first time we really created an agency that did everything that agencies do today. And then the second revolution happened after the World War II. And that's when the U.S. went into a Cold War and we were up against the KGB. And we had to professionalize intelligence. So we created the CIA, NSA, DIA, a whole plethora of different agencies, and started funding them heavily and operating globally. And then we had another intelligence revolution after 9/11. Because all of a sudden those agencies that were helping us defeat the Soviets and so forth, they were not prepared for a world of terrorists. And terrorists, the thing is Al-Qaeda and groups like that could kind of slip between the lines, between domestic and international, between law enforcement and intelligence. And so we created what they call the intelligence community and a whole of government approach. And in that, what we did is all of a sudden the FBI, even the Department of Transportation became involved in intelligence. And now we are going through the fourth intelligence revolution. And that's kind of the point of my book, and everything about intelligence is going to change. We're going to use artificial intelligence for everything. We're going to expand the scope of intelligence. And intelligence is going to start to affect the lives of everyone, including regular citizens, not just people who serve in government.
0: Seems like that's what's happening right now. There's a lot of interest over the data centers and, artificial intelligence programs. And should we allow this? And companies have spent a lot of money on this now. And, we're kind of crossing that road very quickly here.
1: Well, you know, just like we all sort of turn on the news now and we hear how AI is changing everything about jobs. You know, they're using AI for legal work or accounting or consulting or pretty much everything, right? Well, the same thing's happening in the world of espionage. They're beginning to, and we are beginning to use AI to do intelligence, to help collect information to operate sensors, for example, or to analyze intelligence information that comes in and produce reports that go up to decision makers. So it's happening in that world as well as in the kind of overt world.
0: Yeah, kind of what I was discussing earlier, and I guess, is it third-party companies who are, you know, putting this tech in place? I don't want to mention names because, you know, they're not paying me and I don't want to get in any trouble, but there's a certain company that has, you know, put these cameras up, the ones that are in thousands of communities and take billions of vehicle scans every day. Or is the government going to get in the business of making this technology?
1: Well, look, I think what you're saying was right, and I see those companies doing it, putting them up on streets, and then different companies creating license plate readers and so forth. In the world of espionage, we have a word for this. It's called ubiquitous technical surveillance, UTS. That's the acronym, and it's what happens when everything in our world starts being recorded, and then AI is used to analyze everything that's being recorded. And in other parts of the world, it's far worse even than here. In China, there are 700 million cameras in that country. That's one for every other person there. So one for every two people. In America, the latest statistics I heard is that there are about 85 million cameras, which is roughly around one for every four or five people, which is scary in itself. You know, look, I don't think that the federal government is going to start recording everything. I think we in America have a healthy distrust of our government recording us and surveilling us, as we should, in my view. And I'll tell you, actually, most intelligence officers like myself don't have any interest in recording or surveilling the American public. We're primarily focused on foreign threats, but you're right in what you're saying is that it's private companies that are doing this. Occasionally also local law enforcement, I think, uses these license plate readers and things like that, you know, for traffic stops or things like that. But it's primarily coming from companies. And that's what's really different about what's going on here. And that's much harder to regulate. It's hard for the government to say you shouldn't record these things because they put them up on private property and so forth.
0: Yeah, especially when it has benefited them, perhaps.
1: Yeah, I mean, potentially, right? I think it makes sometimes people feel more secure when they see a camera. But like the reality is it doesn't, from what I've seen at least, doesn't stop crime all that much. Because it, you know, these cameras are analyzed after the fact, right? So it doesn't halt a crime. It just allows you to investigate a crime. So maybe people feel a little bit more secure, and that's why they put them up. But you know, the worst thing that can happen is we don't want that information on those cameras to be centralized, and we don't want the federal government to get it, or we don't want, even worse, foreign governments to get it, right? Like, how bad would that be if Russia or China or some adversary, Iran, was to get a hold of that kind of image?
0: Yeah, absolutely. And they're on the internet. So with you know, the cyber attacks and especially AI now being involved in some of these, it is only a matter of time. It's probably already happening. You know, we are ahead of the curve. Usually we've been talking about this stuff for many years already. And then it's just like further down the line, oh, that's what we were talking about. Here's another example. So, you know, what we're talking about right now is probably even a bit behind because these people who are doing this are very smart. They know what they're doing. More Into the Paranormal continuing. I'm Jeremy Scott, our guest tonight, Anthony Vinci. We'll be back.

0: is Ted Nugent at KTOX 1340 AM, where the spirit of the wild is strong and
1: fast. Let's go, Gators! Let's go, Gators!
2: Arizona News Audio. The storms in the Phoenix area this morning knocked out power and snarled traffic in southern Arizona overnight. National Weather Service meteorologist Glenn Later says due to heavy rain, the San Pedro River is flowing.
3: We even have some pretty good rises on the San Pedro River just north of the international border by Palominas. So we're watching some of that heavy flow in the San Pedro as it continues to move towards the north downstream. Through Cochise County today.
2: A train derailment spilled 15,000 gallons of sodium hydrosulfide near the Naco border crossing into Arizona. Both of Arizona's U.S. Senators, Democrats Mark Kelly and Ruben Gallego, have indicated they're considering a run for president in 2028. Tempe-based political analyst Mike O'Neill says most likely Kelly will end up as somebody's vice presidential running mate.
4: They're both credible presidential candidates, but that list includes about 20 people, and so the winnowing process is going to be brutal.
2: Connie Weber, Arizona News Audio.
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2: Paranormal News, I'm George Henry. The next few weeks could be quite spectacular, with several overlapping meteor showers lighting up the skies. The southern Delta Aquarids and Alpha Capricornids are peaking this week, on Thursday night into Friday morning. But it might be difficult to see any shooting stars because of a nearly full moon. The best time, though, to try and see the action is between midnight and dawn. Forecasters are not ruling out the chance to catch a glimpse of bright fireballs from the Capricornids. An even bigger show is expected mid-August as the Perseid meteor shower peaks under much darker skies and will treat us with up to 100 meteors per hour. Making it extra special this year, the Perseids will coincide with a solar eclipse on August 12th. Hear Paranormal News every hour on Into the Paranormal.
3: The object of surveillance is to never lose sight of the individual who you're surveilling.
4: People are being monitored way more than they realize.
5: That's the most imminent, threatening form of being watched, because you're actually being watched by a team of people in close proximity of you.
6: The traditional eavesdropping, where they're blasting in a phone call just by the wiretapping a cable, which is called kind of passive surveillance, that's actually becoming almost secondary now to the active surveillance they call, which is attacking. In hacking systems,
7: surveillance is inevitable, and privacy is the fantasy.
1: Exploring the subjects that are not quite normal. Into the Paranormal with Jeremy Scott.
8: Are you feeling more or less secure? Or are you feeling like you're more exposed, like your life's out there being exposed on the internet for everyone to see? We're talking with Anthony Vinci, former senior intelligence officer, author of The Fourth Intelligence Revolution, The Future of Espionage and the Battle to Save America. I was talking about, you know, these cameras going up, and you were saying, you know, we don't want these images getting into the wrong hands. The problem is there is no guarantee, right?
9: Exactly. I mean, you know, look, as soon as something is recorded, it's nearly impossible to delete. You know, that information hangs around in hard drives. And if somebody gets access to it, then there's, you know, it's hard to put the, you know, genie back in the bottle, right? So it's going to be out there. The other thing that happens is people can connect the dots between the images on these cameras and then other information that you have on the internet, right? So maybe you have a video that's in an unsecured, you know, video storage somewhere and is hacked, but then also can connect the dots with your, you know, your mobile phone movement data or your internet surfing habits and so forth. And that's where it gets even more dangerous.
8: Yeah. I mean, we should assume that that is already happening in some capacity. Like I was saying, going to break, what we're discussing, you know, and the things that I'm saying, you know, where these cameras are already in use, I mean, there's probably stuff that we don't know about.
9: Well, we definitely know that some of these things are hacked, right? That, you know, even data as private as genetic data has been hacked. Right. So there are genetic testing companies that have had their databases hacked. So I'm not going to get into specific camera companies that have been hacked, but it's definitely happened.
8: Now, you were mentioning the AI espionage. Does that make, you know, intelligence gathering easier in some capacities?
9: Yeah, the thing that's happened over the last 20 years in the world of intelligence is that there's been this massive increase in the amount of data available to these agencies to perform intelligence. So, you know, think about all of the classified satellites taking images, all of the human intelligence sources. I used to be a case officer, so I would collect human intelligence, go out and, you know, recruit sources. And all the other types of sensors that the government has. On top of that, there's all this commercial data now. So there's commercial satellite images, for example. You may have seen some of this during the, you know, recent war in Iran, where some of the, you know, some of the images of that war have been reported not from a classified government satellite, but from a commercial satellite, and that anybody can access. And so the government, the U.S. government and other governments now have had all of this data that they have to analyze to try to keep us safe. But it became impossible to analyze it because we couldn't have enough analysts to do it. And so what the government has tried to do with people like me when I was CTO of NGA, National Geospatial Intelligence Agency, is use AI to help to analyze all of that data. And that does help. And it allows in quite literally, it saves people's lives because you can catch attacks before they happen, terrorist attacks and so forth. But it's opened a new can of worms in terms of, you know, the potential for, you know, legal or ethical violations, again, you know, using this kind of technology. So we have to be even more careful. So I would say overall, it has helped in intelligence. And probably has quite literally saved people's lives, but it's also made, you know, created a rights and responsibilities threat that we have to take seriously.
8: Yeah, rights and responsibilities, especially if you get things wrong and somebody's, you know, reputation, career, whatnot is tarnished or their life, you know, yeah. Pay for it with their lives.
9: Yeah, absolutely. Or if intelligence information that's collected becomes released or politicized in some way, that can also be a danger.
8: Well, in the top of the hour newscast, I don't know if you caught that, but I think it's breaking as far as when we're live tonight that there was some sort of AI image involving the Trump family.
9: I did catch that on the news. I haven't dug into it, but I'll tell you this. One of the scariest threats to me of AI right now is that it can be used to fake essentially any piece of information and create a near perfect fake of you know, something written, something audio, something video, and done, you know, cheaply and done at scale and done at a very high quality. They used to maybe only be possible for, you know, the most advanced people in the world to do, and now anybody can do it. So, and that has created a major information threat and allowed a country, it sounds like Iran may have done this, and allowed a country like Iran, which is not the most high-tech organization, high-tech country in the world, and it's not the most high-tech intelligence apparatus that they have, allowed them to kind of execute those kinds of it sounds like an information attack, but again, I don't have the details on that particular one.
8: Right. But there is some sort of global competition going on between the U.S. and China, right, to create this new intelligence race?
9: Absolutely. You know, there's, you know, it's happening at a few levels. There is a economic competition between the U.S. and China over who will kind of control, who will invent and control AI and use it in their economy, and we see that happening. There is a race over enlisting AI in national security by both sides, using it for piloting autonomous drones or performing intelligence analysis and so forth. There's also a literal competition in terms of trying to stop the other sides from using AI. So the U.S., for example, has made export restrictions on certain chips to China so that it will slow down their development of AI. In turn, China has done things, you may have seen this in the news recently, it's been reported that they have funded and enlisted.
1: Into the paranormal.
10: Considered by most, optimized curcumin is one of the few bioavailable and highly absorbable curcumin products on the market. Hi, I'm Dr. Mitch. Since most chronic diseases have inflammation, our optimized curcumin seems to be a perfect addition to any nutritional program. It makes sense to me that preventing or reducing inflammation is a key component to our overall health. The Mayo Clinic found that curcumin can decrease swelling and inflammation, has antioxidant properties, and research suggests that curcumin can prevent cancer, or at least slow the spread of cancer, and in many instances make chemotherapy more effective. It protects our healthy cells even from radiation. TotalWellness.com, where we help you to look good, feel good, and enjoy total wellness.
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12: I would tell people, look into it.
11: Yep. 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I'm actually tired of doing all the phone numbers.
12: Okay.
11: Call now.
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11: Nice job.
12: Thanks.

0: between the paranormal and the abnormal. I'm Jeremy Scott. Our guest tonight is Anthony Vinci. And you were saying China was doing what?
1: China was using AI, actually, creating information operations against data center construction in America. So it's perfectly fine. Americans were having a debate about constructing data centers. That's a healthy debate. But it's been reported that the Chinese are actually intruding on that debate and creating internet comments and images and things like this to kind of inflame the debate and to try to get the U.S. to not construct data centers. So that's one way that they're actually trying to fight against our use of AI.
0: And I see that Trump has now banned China's humanoid robots.
1: I mean, it's I haven't seen that reporting, but I'm fully behind that. I mean, look, the China has a history of economic dumping, so creating products at a cheaper price to try to put American businesses put American businesses into bankruptcy. And I bet they want to do that with humanoid robots. I mean, I know it sounds crazy and like science fiction, but there are American companies that make humanoid robots, right? And right. There are Chinese companies making them as well. And they want to, I'm sure, be the leader in that. And it's actually a threat to our economic security to let them into the country. So I think he's right to do that.
0: Well, we can't let Russia off the hook. I mean, they've been meddling in our affairs for decades.
1: Yeah, absolutely. I mean, and Russia plays very ruthlessly when it comes to the use of covert action and intelligence. So in Europe, you know, they've been caught assassinating people.

0: steal sensitive data for, but you know, but for what purposes? I guess is really the these. What would they do? I mean, what would they want to do with it, you think?
1: Well, look, there's a lot of economic espionage that happens. So, and China has been caught doing this several times, and where they literally break into using cyber attacks, or sometimes you know, people do this. They break into U.S. companies and steal the intellectual property behind a product, and then they take that those designs back to China, and then Chinese company makes that product. And takes over that industry. That's particularly dangerous when that product is a national security product. So when it's, so they've also been caught taking intellectual property behind weapon systems and things like that, which is pretty scary. But they're also taking our personal data. So TikTok is, you know, was until recently in America, a Chinese-owned company. And as a social media app, the information on it was stored on Chinese databases in mainland China illegally in many cases. And they're using that data to commit information operations against the American public, to try to influence the American public politically and in other ways, in ways that benefit China and harm the U.S.
0: So we need artificial intelligence in order to take this to the next level. But right now, China is trying to take down some of our infrastructure, and we may be trying to take down their infrastructure for all we know.
1: Yeah, the competition is complicated that way. We're competing economically, we're competing over infrastructure, but we're also directly competing with each other in this kind of, you know, global kind of espionage game as well.
0: And so what is the main, I guess, the main points from your book?
1: Three main things happen in this fourth intelligence revolution. One is, you know, what I was just saying there, that because competition has now moved outside of just traditional politics and military issues, it's moved into economic competition and science and technology competition. Intelligence has to move into those areas as well, so that intelligence agencies can give decision makers like generals and presidents the information they need. And that's a big change. And it means that intelligence agencies will have to adapt and learn to operate in that world and expand what they do. The second thing is that AI is going to be used for all facets of intelligence. And in fact, the AI will actually become, in many ways, the primary means of collecting and analyzing intelligence over time. And that we're actually, again, it is going to sound a little like science fiction, but it's already sort of happening. We're going to collect intelligence on other AI systems and on the people who design AI systems. And then finally, the third and what I would say is kind of the scariest part of this fourth intelligence revolution is that all people are now going to be targets of intelligence. And we're already kind of seeing this, you know, when we hear about hacks on banks or insurance companies, and our information is taken by, you know, state-controlled hackers in China or Russia. And they're doing this because the American public is sort of the weak, you know, soft underbelly of our nation. We're less secured than classified systems or military systems. So they can take that information and then they want to use it to try to influence us over time, to change how people vote and so forth. We saw a bit of this happen in 2016 with Russian election interference. We're seeing China attempting to do it as well more recently. Russia's still attempting to do it. So they're using this kind of information against us, and my recommendation in the book for that is that we need to learn as a nation to defend ourselves against those kinds of threats, and not just rely on the government to do it, but to learn how to defend ourselves.
0: So, how are we viewed by China and Russia and maybe even Iran, not necessarily

0: necessarily Americans, but humans in general?
1: Well, I think that, you know, people who are in, who are, you know, I'll speak to how China and Russia's and Iran's government view us rather than their people, because I think those are authoritarian nations, and they're, you know, their people are, you know, oftentimes don't have full freedom of thought because of that, or at least freedom to express themselves publicly. You know, they're censored in many ways, but their governments view America as their primary competitor. They're concerned by us. They feel threatened by us. And so they are, you know, trying to protect themselves, and willing to do anything that they can to do that, and you know, that's sort of the nature of international relations, you could say.
0: Right. All right, Anthony. Before we end the hour here, tell the audience about how they can find out more about you and contact you if they'd like to.
1: Yeah, well, you can learn more about me at on my website, anthonyvinci.com, ANTHONYVINCI.com. And you can check out the book, The Fourth Intelligence Revolution, The Future of Espionage and the Battle to Save America, anywhere where you buy books, Amazon or whichever site you prefer, Barnes & Noble, or preferably your local bookstore, which is a great place to buy books. I also... I'm CEO of a company called Vico, vico.io, where you can check me out as well. And we do actually do a form of artificial intelligence where we forecast events, which viewers might be interested to check out.
0: Not like remote viewing or psychic viewing or something like that?
1: No, we do. Forecasting. So we have an AI that can forecast the probability of an event happening. So,
0: Maybe we'll get into more of that. Although, Anthony Vinci with us tonight. I'm Jeremy Scott. We'll continue.
2: 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Into the Paranormal with Jeremy Scott. We'll be right back.
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13: News this hour from Town Hall. I'm Jason Walker. Physically, he was a small man, but he walked like a giant. The nation hearing tributes Tuesday to the life of South Carolina Senator Lindsey Graham at memorials at both the U.S. Capitol and the National Cathedral of Washington. Vice President J.D. Vance.
14: He was the kind of guy who would walk into the Senate. And when he walked into the Senate, this was a guy who couldn't have stood more than 5'6" or 5'7", but he'd swashbuckle in with his jacket open like he was 6'5". He had an attitude to him, and it's one of the reasons why Lindsey Graham was Lindsey Graham.
13: President Trump was also on hand. Other mourners included Ukrainian leader Volodymyr Zelensky and Israeli Prime Minister Benjamin Netanyahu. Graham, who was 71, will be buried Wednesday in his native South Carolina. Israeli Prime Minister Benjamin Netanyahu had an excellent meeting, in his words, with the president at the White House. Meeting lasted nearly 90 minutes. And President Trump and Volodymyr Zelensky also holding talks where they discussed primarily Ukraine producing its own weapons in the war with Russia. In the meantime, Russia has targeted a key Ukrainian city.
15: Six people, including three children, were injured as a result of a Russian strike on Sumy, regional authorities say. The State Emergency Service of Ukraine adds Russia hit residential areas on the outskirts of the city with guided bombs and drones. Private houses and agricultural enterprises were damaged and destroyed in the strike. Ukraine's Air Force reports Russia fired 131 long-range strike drones at Ukraine overnight, 107 intercepted and jammed, while 16 more inflicted damages at nine locations. I'm Charles DeLevesma.
13: More on these stories at townhall.com.
16: In the War of 1812, our nation fought and won America's religious freedom. Today, that constitutional right is being assaulted once more from within.
17: Religious liberty and rights in general were under attack. We all of a sudden became the enemy.
16: In the important new documentary by Dawn's Early Light, anti-Christian bias is exposed at the highest levels of government.
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19: 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Hard to believe that the instruments of government would ever be used to punish faith.
16: Follow the sweeping investigation of President Trump's task force to eradicate anti-Christian bias. The governmental hostility and prejudice is uncovered, and Trump's fight to restore our constitutional liberties and religious freedom.
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22: 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As expected, those who walked the most were the least likely to develop diabetes, and 4 miles a day seemed to be the sweet spot. 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
1: From the KTalks Route 66 Broadband Weather Center, I'm Eric Troyer. Right now here in Needles, it's clear and 111 degrees, with an overnight low around 84. Tomorrow looks sunny with a high near 115 and a low around 83. Up in Bullhead, currently 110 degrees and clear, with a high tomorrow near 114 and an overnight low around 86. Sunny skies continue across the region through the rest of the week. News and weather at the top of every hour on KTalks 1340 and 92.9.
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0: live just outside the normal. 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
1: Talking about the spy state tonight with a former spy intelligence officer, first chief technology officer and associate director for capabilities at the National Geospatial Intelligence Agency. Anthony Vinci has written The Fourth Intelligence Revolution, The Future of Espionage, and The Battle to Save America. We'll talk about that battle and what it might take. I'm guessing we'll have to harden ourselves for that battle. But to wrap up what we were discussing at the end of the last hour, I think we pretty much covered it here, as far as like who the players are and what might be at stake here. So that means that we all can be targets, right, of the modern espionage movement, I guess.
2: Absolutely. All of our information can be collected, so we can be spied on, and literally, and information operations can be targeted at us, so that our information can be used against us to try to influence us. And that's new, and that's a different thing than we had historically.
1: And so it's not just people like being watched at their workplace, but we're talking about homes and every part of their lives, the go-between.
2: Exactly. It's definitely can happen at the workplace, especially if you're working on technology or something like this that's considered part of the competition. So if, say, a person building AI or in the aerospace industry. But it can also just happen at home. You know, it can happen when you're on social media, and it even can happen to children. TikTok was targeted at Gen Z, at teenagers and 20-year-olds.
1: But one need not have a connection to government or even national security or the intelligence community to be a target, right?
2: Exactly. You're the target not because of your connection to the government, but because you're someone who votes for the government, or you're someone who, is otherwise politically involved, or talks to people and influences them to vote one way or another, or decides to work at a certain kind of company or not. You know, it's your life, it's your political and social and economic life that matters.
1: And, you know, now in the technological age that we live in, talk about the platforms like social media and these AI chatbots and how they factor in.
2: Social media is where, you know, for better or worse, a lot of us put our information now. So we, when you watch a video, you swipe to look at a video on a social media platform, you're giving out your information, you're giving your preferences, what you're interested in, and that information can be collected. But you're also, those social media platforms are sort of influencing you in a way. They're feeding you one video rather than another one. And we oftentimes think about it as the algorithm, the so-called algorithm, right, that feeds you that information. But that algorithm can be corrupted to feed you certain kinds of information and not other kinds of information. So could be used in censoring certain information. So TikTok, for example, was discovered to be censoring information about Tiananmen Square and about the Uyghurs, which is a minority ethnic group in China that has kind of been preyed upon by the Chinese Communist Party. And some people believe the Chinese Communist Party is committing a genocide on them. AI and these chatbots is another way that we are giving information. So you're asking it questions, but you're receiving information. It's telling you the answers to things. And those AI systems, they can sound so convincing, right? It sounds like they're just saying the truth. They sound like experts, but those systems can be, it's called poisoned, where those systems can be influenced to believe foreign propaganda. And there are different ways that this can happen, that they can kind of be influenced in that way and then feed you propaganda. So for example, you might ask the AI chatbot a question about what's going on in Ukraine and think that it's just giving you a neutral answer, but it could have been poisoned to be giving you an answer about Ukraine that was influenced by something that Russia did.
1: Sure. Yeah. So all these tools, if we want to call them that, some would say weapons, are influencing what people are believing.
2: They can absolutely be doing that. Yes.
1: And they can also maybe influence behaviors as well.
2: Well, there's been reports that the AI chatbots can be so influential that for certain people, they can push them over the edge. There's been reports of people even, harming themselves because of these AI chatbots. So the influence can be very powerful on a person.
1: Especially to the more vulnerable, those conclude children, the younger generations, but maybe even the older generations who are just now discovering this technology and don't know how to protect themselves.
2: Exactly. Well, and, you know, even the middle generations like ourselves can also, you know, we can oftentimes think that we are immune to these things, but actually the AI chatbots can sometimes be so subtle that even sophisticated internet and computer users, you know, can fall prey to it.
1: Yeah, we've done a previous show how one can literally spiral out of control if one is not careful.
2: Yeah, yeah. But there are things you can do to protect yourself. I know I'm making it sound really a little scary, but there are techniques that you can learn to protect yourself from some of these influences.
1: Yeah, and I wanted to give you the time to do that. We're fast approaching another break, but go ahead and get started. We've got a minute or so.
2: Well, the thing I would say is that, you know, people like me, intelligence officers, actually learn to live in a world of deception and have developed over time a series of techniques to live in that world and to find the truth in a deceptive world. And so I think regular people, all of us really can learn to think like intelligence officers. And in doing that and using those techniques, kind of protect ourselves from the influences of not just, you know, foreign intelligence agencies, but anyone using AI, whether that's criminals or even advertisers who are trying to influence us.
1: Yeah, it's a scary place at times, and only getting scarier, some might say, by the moment. We'll continue with Anthony Vinci, wrap up our conversation with him tonight, somewhere between the paranormal and the abnormal, right after this.
0: Into the paranormal.
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0: Into the paranormal with Jeremy Scott. Somewhere between the paranormal and abnormal.
1: With Anthony Vinci tonight, former senior intelligence officer. Author of The Fourth Intelligence Revolution, The Future of Espionage, and The Battle to Save America, AnthonyVinci.com, V-A-N-C-I. 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Some are saying, you're going to come to regret that. No, actually, I've come to love it because it's made my life so much easier. And I've trained it. And it's listening, so I'm happy with that for now. We'll see how long that shall last. Well, I want to make sure, Anthony, that we've discussed everything that you and made all the points that you wanted to make, because I just throw these questions out there. So I wanted to give you the floor before we run out of time to, encapsulate anything else you wanted to further.
2: Well, like I was saying, look, it can sound so scary that there are these foreign adversaries trying to collect information about us and use it against us. And, you know, look, that's a reality that's happening. You know, many of us remember the years after 9/11 where it felt a little scary that, there were terrorists trying to attack us. But at the same time, we should also feel empowered. Right now, because there are ways that we can actually defend ourselves. against these kinds of espionage attacks. One simple way is to think like an intelligence officer. And I'll tell you that the first way an intelligence officer thinks is to always remember that there could be somebody else on the other side of that screen who is an adversary, who is being deceptive. And so it's not just that the AI might be broken or make a mistake, but it's that it could have been, think of it as sort of hacked. And they could be trying to deceive you. And when you start to think like that, just like we all learned when we were kids, there are criminals in the world and we shouldn't leave our bikes out on the sidewalk overnight. Well, you can start to be a little bit more careful online, and then start to treat information as something that you're a little more careful with. And there are some techniques that intelligence officers have developed to do this. One is to triangulate information. You never trust one source when you're an intelligence officer. You always check a second source. So maybe that's checking a second newspaper when you're rather than the one you usually read. Another thing you can do is we call it ops testing, operationally test information and sources. So you can hear about events happening in the news or on social media, but every now and again, you can also go see if they really happened. So maybe you're reading stories on a social media platform about a series of protests in your city. Go check those protests out and see if they're really happening in the way that they're being reported. That'll give you some insight into how those people report. Or even you could do this globally now, right? You can go and hear about what's going on in Iran. You could even look at satellite images to see what's really happening there. It's possible to do that in today's world and check out what's really going on. And so test those sources. So these are just some of the ways that you can do it. And just having, think of yourself as your own kind of intelligence officer who's always, a little cautious with information and checking up on things.
1: Do intelligence officers, you think, have more tools now than they've ever had, and perhaps better ones?
2: We have all the old tools that we've always had, right? People have been doing intelligence and recruiting sources for thousands of years. So those are still around, but we've developed a lot more new technological tools, starting in World War II, we had reconnaissance aircrafts and then satellites during the Cold War, and access to, various sensors, signal sensors and so forth since then. I think today what's most new as a tool is new analytical tools. It's using AI to do analysis. And that's still a new tool in the world of intelligence. And I'll tell you, most intelligence officers are still a little, careful in using it. They don't fully trust AI. And it's been hard to integrate it into what's going on because people don't, want the AI to make a mistake.
1: We have to say it because it seems like it's inevitable that this is going to eventually play out at the ballot box in some capacity. Or maybe, perhaps. I mean, we don't go to the polls anymore. But individuals might be worried that, something like this could influence an election. There, I said it.
2: Look, I am very, very worried about that happening. And part of why I wrote the book was to kind of warn people that this could be a problem and that we needed to protect ourselves from exactly that. Having AI used to harm an election and a foreign power, even worse, a foreign power doing that. And so we should be very, very careful with AI. I think, we're approaching the midterms, and I think a lot of people, myself included, are going to turn to AI chatbots to ask how they should vote. And that's okay. You know, that's something you should do, but you should take everything you hear from an AI with a grain of salt, right? And just be careful with that information.
1: Okay, so what are you doing with AI to give you insight on future events?
2: Yeah, so my company, you know, I kind of put my money where my mouth is, and I founded a company to use AI to predict future events. So we have a system that it forecasts what will happen, and we do it better than most people, and even better than most prediction markets, in fact. And so we forecasted the strikes on Iran. We forecasted the closure of the Strait of Hormuz. We forecasted a lot of the recent political events, you know, everything from the Virginia redistricting being overturned to Graham Plattner, you know, not winning the race in Maine. We're even forecasting economic events like we called inflation in April and May, much better than prediction markets were doing, and better than most experts were doing.
1: Is that private or so it's stuff we can follow publicly somewhere?
2: Absolutely, you can follow it publicly. So check out we have a Substack at, it's called Future Monitor. So if you just Google Vigo Future Monitor or search Vigo Future Monitor, we release forecasts every week. And you can subscribe to it. And you can go directly on our site, vigo.io, and you can make your own forecasts using our system. And if you mention that you heard me on the radio show tonight, I'll activate an account for you. You can try it out. You know, we primarily sell to, you know, to...
1: Hold that thought. We're going to get cut off if we don't go to break. We'll be right back.
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15: fresh. Let's go Gators! Let's go Gators!
16: Arizona News Audio. The storms in the Phoenix area this morning knocked out power and snarled traffic in southern Arizona overnight. National Weather Service meteorologist Glenn Later says due to heavy rain, the San Pedro River is flowing.
17: We even have some pretty good rises on the San Pedro River just north of the international border by Palominas. So we're watching some of that heavy flow in the San Pedro as it continues to move towards the north downstream through Cochise County today.
16: A train derailment spilled 15,000 gallons of sodium hydrosulfide near the Naco border crossing into Arizona. Both of Arizona's U.S. Senators, Democrats Mark Kelly and Ruben Gallego, have indicated they're considering a run for president in 2028. Tempe-based political analyst Mike O'Neill says most likely Kelly will end up as somebody's vice presidential running mate.
18: They're both credible presidential candidates, but that list includes about 20 people, and so the winnowing process is going to be brutal.
16: Connie Weber, Arizona News Audio.
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0: Travel News. I'm George Henry. A passenger on a commuter flight in Hawaii says a mysterious white object came dangerously close to the aircraft, prompting the pilots to quickly change course to avoid a possible collision. The encounter reportedly happened July 9th as the plane emerged from a cloud bank. Tammy Dixon said, "It literally scared the hell out of me." She said the object didn't appear to be a bird or another aircraft, and both pilots reacted immediately. But there's no record of the near miss with the FAA, NTSB, or the airliner, and no radar data either. Hear paranormal news every hour on Into the Paranormal.
1: Into the Paranormal.
2: There is an attempt by the current administration to create a police state and a surveillance state.
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7: I'm placing you under arrest for the future murder of Sarah Marks and Donald Dubin. That was to take place today, April 22nd, 0800 hours, 4 minutes.
8: No, I didn't do anything.
1: We discuss the subjects that defy explanation. Into the paranormal.
9: Officer, you have the wrong guy. Takes on a whole new meaning tonight. Talking about the police state, mass surveillance, and pre-crime tonight. I'm Jeremy Scott, somewhere between the paranormal and the abnormal. So honored to have back on the program. We haven't spoken to him for about a year or so, James F. Ponder. He worked at the U.S. Customs Service and Department of Homeland Security investigating cyber crimes and performing computer forensics. After retirement, he taught cybersecurity, digital evidence, and network security at the Federal Law Enforcement Training Center. He's our go-to guy when it comes to the subjects of cybersecurity and technology and the police state. Law enforcement surveillance and the kind. James, how have you been?
10: Just fine, Jeremy. Thanks. And what a great subject you're bringing in now with all this going on.
9: Well, it's a depressing one, I think, for some people. A concerning one. You would agree?
10: Well, certainly. Not just the civil liberties that we are guaranteed under the Constitution, such as unnecessary search and seizure, the right of property and so forth, but just natural law, just violation of what's going on, and the fact that nobody can have privacy anymore. You cannot do a search on the internet for a recipe. You cannot do a transaction to buy a widget off Amazon or eBay without it going into a dozen different databases to matrix your use and the possibilities of what you're going to buy next, or did you just increase your carbon footprint? It's that bad.
9: Yeah, you mentioned the matrix as well. That's another one we could throw into this conversation, a Minority Report, a Clockwork Orange. There's been so many of these Hollywood films that have depicted this throughout the years.
10: Certainly have, and it's... You can see Stanley Kubrick in several movies predicting the future. One you mentioned, Clockwork Orange, certainly 2001, A Space Odyssey. But then again, the great stories of Philip K. Dick that, Total Recall, we can remember it for you wholesale, Minority Report, Paycheck, all of these things that were entertaining and disturbing and kind of, in an entertainment way, unsettling when you watch them. They're landing on us now.
9: Yeah, what used to be entertaining and that's nice, but it'll never happen, is now closer. And in fact, in some cases, we've already begun to roll this out.
10: Oh, yes. It's being rolled out. And what bothers me is, what about this? Matrix databasing, I don't mean matrix like the Wachowski brothers. I mean the intermingling and matrices databases that are going on in all the server farms and all the collection that's going on behind the scenes. Oh, along with AI, and IBM tells us quantum computing is like a year and a half or 2 years out right now. We have no idea what's going to land on us, but it's going to look better than it really does to us.
9: All right. So at the Federal Law Enforcement Training Center. Any of this ever discussed, or was this something we should not talk about?
10: I'll tell you what I can talk about. I kind of went off the reservation with some of the students from agencies that I felt comfortable with. And that is, I showed them the satellite imagery of the Utah data farm, and I showed them how many petabytes of data, that is quadrillions of bytes of data. You have megabyte, of course, gigabyte, that's for starters on a thumb drive now, terabyte, trillions of bytes, and then petabyte, quadrillions of bytes. How many quadrillion bytes of data these things could put away per hour? And this was 9 years ago when I stopped teaching. So I can't even imagine where it's at and what I would be able to know now. And I'm probably not going to get in trouble because 9 years in this world is antique.
9: So we can only imagine that whatever was discussed a decade ago is like today on steroids.
10: The problem is, the really good stuff is probably invisible to the point it's running along at full bore and we can't tell yet. And that's one of the things that bothers me about AI and quantum. It's running so far in the background, you can't do a simple search or a simple transaction without multiples of these digital beasts running on your data.
9: So when you hear people concerned that there's this police state being rolled out, what do you make of that?
10: Well, the first thing I'd say is, yes, it's happening. There have been, violations of the Constitution going back to the 1860s, and certainly started under Woodrow Wilson. But after World War II, the movement toward the military-industrial complex and the intelligence complex is the kind of the invisible, creepy mistress of the military-industrial complex going along and scarfing everything up. And when President Eisenhower, the five-star general, the commander of forces during World War II, his departure speech in 1953 was, beware the military-industrial complex. Well, it's only metastasized to the point of, if it could all go away at once, we could be so lucky, we wouldn't even recognize society.
9: So how do you think that Palantir plays into all of this? That was the company we mentioned earlier in the program that is now gathering data on every single American, seemingly. I think there's probably some who have a pass, right? I don't think they're gathering data on everyone, because there's certain people who are in on this, and maybe they don't want that data collected on them, or maybe they're not a target of whatever this operation is. Quick thoughts on that before we hit our break?
10: Yeah, I kind of think there's a Venn diagram of a lot of people that either are on or within the blast radius of the Epstein list and lists and databases, and the overlays of Palantir has a thou shalt not track these. I think that's a very large overlap there. And there are some other untouchables as well. But for regular citizens such as thee and me, we're in it.
9: Track isn't necessarily a binding contract. More to come with James F. Ponder tonight, somewhere between the paranormal and the app.
4: My best friend.
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0: I'm Jeremy Scott, somewhere between the paranormal and the abnormal. I'm interested in if there is anything that we can do to rebel against this. And I'm not talking like a Bill Cooper type of rebel where you shoot at an officer and then they shoot back and kill you. If you shoot at a law enforcement officer, as far as I'm concerned, you should expect retaliation for that. But some believe that maybe Bill Cooper was mind controlled, or that he knew that they were there to kill him and he was going to try to defend himself against it. I'm not defending his actions. The fact that we can be guilty by association or about around the company that we keep is a very scary thought. So the question is, you know, can we fight back at all? I mean, we've already pretty much determined that there's really nothing that we can do outside of maybe hoping that putting on a disguise might prevent us from being recognized, although then you just look like a clown out in public because you have all this stuff on your face. So is there anything that we can do, James?
1: Unfortunately, private browsing, private surfing on Safari, which is Apple, Macintosh, and there's another name for it in the Microsoft world, in the Chrome world. It's gotten a bad reputation because of porn sites. You know, people use private browsing because they don't want their spouse to find out, oh, I've been to this site or the other. It has nothing to do with anything. What people should concern themselves with is how many organizations, private and governmental, are scooping up your information. Private surfing right now, private browsing, still works to some degree. I would do every bit of shopping online, every bit of your term search, word search. I would do it in private mode. Whatever Microsoft uses, I would not use it. The ones I use, Safari, and I use privacy mode on that. And that's at least doesn't make life easy for them. The key is don't get sloppy. Don't you have your phone on all the time. Most people don't even turn their phone off once a month. You need to close everything down, and at least once a week, plug your phone in to charge and then turn it off while it's plugged in. And that will allow all types of programs that are running in the background to close themselves and to shut down so they're still not broadcasting. Also, get into settings of your phone and make sure you don't have location settings turned on for every single thing in the world. Because every time you

0: I probably have a fairly paranoid lifestyle compared to some. And I still have a smartphone. Good grief. I still have an iPod Touch that I use that broadcasts everywhere because it's Wi-Fi and it's Bluetooth and everything else, along with my phone. And I have an old iPhone that's no longer used as a phone that I use for music and audiobooks, and it broadcasts as well. And I have to be very careful of that. You just need to look at what you're doing and try to tone it down. And if you've got the money to do this, get a car made before about the year 1998 and keep it up and running well, because it is not a beacon of what you're doing and where you're going.
1: If we start to see a lot of 1998 cars out on the roads, we'll know people have been listening to this program. James, so your final comments tonight?
0: It's really been an honor to be brought on to Jeremy's show to discuss this with the listeners. And I've been honored to talk to some of the listeners in shows past, but I just want everybody to have more of a secure mindset. Everything you do involving electronics is watched and captured. Now, when you go into stores, you're going to be photographed, you're going to be videoed, and that's fine. If you're supposed to be in a grocery store or in a post office or something like that, it's fine. But so far as what you're broadcasting with your electronics, what you're doing with your car, be as careful as you can, have as small a footprint as you can, get your system updates on your modern phones. One thing very important is get your system updates as soon as you can, because we get bugs all the time, and then go in and make sure your location settings are turned off. And if you have any crypto accounts, have them on a separate computer that does not touch the internet. That's very important also. I didn't even address crypto here, but you need your own segregated computer that does not touch the internet, and you store your crypto on it with a thumb drive.
1: James, I hear everything you're saying, and I agree with you on principle, but this is sending us back to the Stone Age.
0: My rock or yours?
1: Yours is probably a little older than mine, but
0: The idea.
1: James, I really appreciate you coming on the program tonight. Not only is he available anytime I call him, but he texts me, he emails me, and he's always good about coming on the air and telling us what he knows. And you have nothing to sell and nothing to promote, which means he does it with the best of intentions. So thank you again, James.
0: I appreciate it, Jeremy. And safety to all of our listeners, and God bless you all.
1: To you and yours as well.
0: Thank you.
1: Well, certainly lots to consider, as there always is when we have James on the program. You know, over the years, we've talked with him about quite a lot, starting out with survival, in fact, as he was building the EMP protection boxes in the early days of our conversations. So we've talked about electromagnetic pulse, and also about just how to survive, whether it's natural or unnatural events. We've talked about how the government and the powers that be have the ability to pull the plug on us at any time, should they so desire. We've spent quite a few number of hours actually with him as well, talking about cybersecurity and about cyber attacks. There certainly have been many of those throughout the years. Also, James has some unique insights as well from his military background on nuclear war that we spent some time talking with him about. And of course, escalating this to the artificial technology that is rampant in today's world. Deepfakes are a problem. We've talked about that in a previous episode. Also about, you know, what it would be like should our hospitals start to go down from a grid attack. And there's so much more that we've discussed with him. Big Brother, of course, throughout the years. You know, James is old school. He's got many more years in this than do I. I always value his input because it's historic and, you know, life-based. I just don't.

0: don't agree that there's any way that we can fight this. And you say, well, sure we can. We can revolt. We can rebel. Yeah, but that, in order to have any sort of success, usually needs to turn violent. And I am not advocating for that. I'm not advocating for a Bill Cooper-like scenario here where people arm themselves, where they shoot at members of law enforcement. And again, I'm not taking sides on this. I just don't think, number one, it's good optics. And it certainly is not the road we want to be going down, where we're having to defend ourselves against the police state. And you say, well, Jeremy, have you been blind? I mean, people have been murdered by members of law enforcement, so we have every right to fight back against them. Well, that's not what we're talking about here. We're talking about an infringement on our freedoms, on our civil liberties, you know, that are guaranteed to us in the Constitution. And we definitely want to bring light to this. We're not going to go back to the Stone Age, as far as I'm concerned, in our living. We're not going to be living off of thumb drives and, you know, driving 1998 cars. It just isn't feasible, especially in this world. I mean, you can't even get a flip phone. If you wanted to go back to the Stone Age, fax machine, who's gonna fax? I mean, we email these days. So I think we're kind of in this for the long run, unfortunately, friends. From the cold, dark depths of a secret dungeon somewhere deep in the remote Pacific Northwest. Until we talk to you next time, friends, good night and God bless. And make sure you subscribe to the podcast at ParanormalRadio.com.
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0: News this hour from Town Hall. I'm Jason Walker. Funeral services Tuesday at Washington's National Cathedral for South Carolina Senator Lindsey Graham.
1: The son of South Carolina became one of the most important men in the most important country on earth. In a city where politicians often become jaded and cynical, Lindsey Graham never lost the old-fashioned American idealism that brought him to the highest levels of government and life. He took his duty seriously without taking himself too seriously. He was unwavering in his principles, but always willing to listen. He always wanted to listen. And one thing about Lindsey that we all know, he never quit.
0: And the president also says that Senator Graham was one of a kind. Graham will be buried Wednesday in South Carolina. That shooting investigation at a Seattle food festival continues.
2: Police in Seattle are releasing details of the weapon they say was used by a teenager accused of killing three people at a local food festival. Police Chief Sean Barnes says the 15-year-old had a ghost gun.
3: With an extended magazine that had a 33-round capacity. And when it was recovered, there were 19 rounds in the magazine.
2: Ghost guns are untraceable. They do not have serial numbers and are often bought without a background check. Two other weapons were recovered. There were at least three suspects involved in the shootout at the crowded Bite of Seattle near the Space Needle. One of them was among those killed. Audio from ComoNews.com. I'm Ed Donahue.
0: The Twister that touched down in northeast Wisconsin Monday remained on the ground more than 20 minutes as it cut a roughly 12-mile path of destruction through the area. Twister was nearly a mile across at its widest, flipping cars and destroying homes in several communities. No reports of any fatalities. More on these stories, townhall.com.
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6: North Korea is a terrible place to grow up, but students who are good at math and science could be forced to hack for the regime, and they can't say no or their families will suffer. 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
8: From the KTOC's Route 66 Broadband Weather Center, I'm Eric Troyer. Right now here in Needles, it's clear and 111 degrees, with an overnight low around 84. Tomorrow looks sunny with a high near 115 and a low around 83. Up in Bullhead, currently 110 degrees and clear, with a high tomorrow near 114 and an overnight low around 86. Sunny skies continue across the region through the rest of the week. News and weather at the top of every hour on KTOC's 1340 and 92.
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1: Strong America. Wanted a strong America. He had unwavering faith in the righteousness of American power and prayer. And he was extremely hawkish. I will tell you, he never saw a war that he didn't like. Only his true friends would understand that, but he wanted it for the good of our country. He felt in his bones that our destiny is to win and that his job was to do everything he could to ensure our enemies would lose. It was this conviction that led him to serve 33 years in uniform in the Air Force and Air Force Reserves and Air National Guard, even while he was in office. Lindsey Graham believed in a strong

0: All right. I apologize for all the technical issues. Well, this is the afternoon drive-by, third hour on KTOX 1340 AM 92.9 FM, Needles, California. And we're streaming on Rumble. You want to call 855-586-9134. And that was a clip, a pretty disgusting clip of Trump eulogizing the warmongering piece of trash, Lindsey Graham. It doesn't get any worse than that. Lindsey's there eulogizing him today in Washington, D.C. All the players are there. Netanyahu, Zelensky, Trump, and maybe just hasn't been a more despicable politician than Lindsey Graham. And so that's, and they're just gushing over him. That should really piss everybody off. But it doesn't. Let's see. Okay, I'm trying to get things straightened out here. Now I'm going to talk about what's going on up in D.C. But we do have shortage of munitions and oil. We got another shortage that's pretty dire, too. But let's take a call first. You're on the air.
1: Yeah, it's Ed from Needles.
0: What's going on, Ed?
1: You know something? You got a lot of nerve. Lindsey Graham gave his whole life for this country, 33 years in the military.
0: I don't care about that. I don't care about that. I know what he's done as a senator. He's a warmongering piece of crap, is what he is.
1: And you keep calling him gay. What even if he is gay, what difference does that make?
0: Hey, well, I mean, he should come out. He should have come out of the closet.
1: Why should he come out of the closet? So bigots like you can prosecute him?
0: Yeah, I'm not a bigot, Ed. Just because I don't agree with you on everything.
1: You're a liberal communist, just like your daughter.
0: You know what? You need to stop talking about my family. Hey, Ed, have you ever been married?
1: No, because I'm smart enough not to. Look at the divorce rate. And then when they get divorced, the woman gets the house, the children, child support, alimony. You know, they need to change the laws of this country.
0: Hey, have you got any kids?
1: No, I don't have any kids, so I didn't have to pay any child support.
0: How many times did you yak off this weekend?
1: As many times as I...
0: You're on the air.
2: Yeah, about 17 times.
0: He has to use a pair of tweezers. That's what I heard. Anyway.
2: God bless you, Ed.
0: Yeah. He loves Lindsey Graham, though, I got to say.
2: He likes talking about your daughter, too.
0: Yeah.
2: It's kind of weird. But I'm surprised that not enough, or maybe... We just don't know what to say about the unprecedented attack by Ukraine on the Russians and the Iranians at the same time.
0: Yeah,
2: that's big stuff right there.
0: Yeah,
2: and I'm truly trying to figure out why more people aren't talking about that. It's like we're watching this alliance take place. I mean, and that Lindsey Graham, what a great networking opportunity for Israel and Ukraine and the United States to come together and form this kind of a strange alliance that's emerging right now.
0: I saw it right here. Trump, blurred front lines. Trump meets with Zelensky as Ukraine-Iran wars collide. Yeah.
2: Wow. Yeah, this is a... really taking shape now, and I think it's looking more and more like this NATO or a NATO light type of a versus the Shanghai Cooperation Organization.
0: Yeah.
2: All these countries, Pakistan, India, or maybe not India, they're kind of back and forth between how friendly they are. But China for sure, DPRK, Pakistan, Iran, Russia versus Israel, Ukraine, United States.
0: Yeah.
2: And pretty soon it's going to draw in Germany because they're, I don't know, it's looking pretty, well, NATO actually, if you really want to get technical about it, I believe that NATO is already operating in an aggressive kind of manner in Ukraine. And actually there's declassified videos that support what I just said right there. I think one guy went to jail not too long ago in the Air Force because he disclosed that we were, NATO was operating in Ukraine. So, I mean, events like this, though, really confirm this whole, it's not some kind of a conspiracy theory anymore. It's actually a conspiracy.
0: So NATO, or they've been supporting Ukraine the whole time. So
2: yeah.
0: You think they're going to get involved?
2: What's that?
0: You think they're going to get involved militarily?
2: I think they already are, and they have been for quite a while. But it's going to become more overt now, I think, with just the way things are going, and the gloves are starting to come off a little bit, especially with this troop surge of about 30,000 North Korean troops. And there's going to be some interesting things that happen as far as, what's it going to take to just shoot a couple of these planes full of these North Korean soldiers down? And that turns into a, because it seems like Ukraine has that kind of capability.
0: They do.
2: And if they're picking them off before they can even get to the battlefield, that's going to say something.
0: Is Poland in NATO?
2: Yes. Yeah.
0: Okay, so they're kind of stuck in the middle there. They're right up next to Russia, right? Poland.
2: Right, and Russia, Ukraine, and Poland all kind of share a border there. And remember, quite a few years ago when Donald Trump was in power the first time, we started sending troops, more and more troops. I think we shut down an army base or two in Germany and just moved them to Poland, closer in.
0: Yeah. I don't know what's going to happen.
2: It seems like it is maybe the top of the second inning there in the Third World War, maybe.
0: Yeah, that's what it looks like to me. Hey, thanks for the call, Chuck.
2: Yeah.
0: You're on the air.
3: Yeah, how you been, Mike? Hope everybody's doing well.
0: You're not going to yell at me, too, are you?
3: Well, I'm going to try and keep my composure at this time.
0: Okay.
3: I didn't get to listen to the show for very much this week, and then all of a sudden I find this news that Ukraine has attacked an Iranian warship, something like that, or something like, I don't know.
0: Ukraine has attacked an Iranian warship?
3: Some kind of ship.
0: I didn't hear that.
3: I was hearing about it on the Jimmy Dore show.
0: Let's see. Jimmy Dore's pretty good. Okay, there it is. Ukraine launched long-range drone strikes targeting shipping assets in the Caspian Sea. Because Ukraine is kind of aligned with Israel, right?
3: Of course, because they're aligned with the U.S.
0: Yeah.
3: And
0: a Russian warship, too. They also...
3: The initials of our nation are going to be changed from the USA to the USI. United States of Interception.
0: Oh, my God. Well, hey, at least you didn't yell at me.
3: Well, I would need a reason to yell at you there, Mike.
0: Well, wait long enough, you'll find one.
3: I don't think so.
0: All right.
3: And my brother that I've been talking to about mainstream politics, and we kind of got into an argument a little bit, and I said to him, me and you are arguing, the rest of these jokers that are making money off of the war profits are headed to the bank and laughing at us arguing with each other.
0: Well, that's what wars are all about. That's what they're all about, Bill, is a profit. That's it. Hey, thank you very much for the call, Bill.
3: Take care.
0: Bill from Buffalo. You're on the air.
4: And now we go to Phil from Austin.
0: Phil from Austin, from
4: what's
0: Buffalo
4: new?
0: To Austin. Oh, there's nothing too new. Just, you know what's going on.
4: So your previous guy was talking about NATO getting involved in Ukraine, and to a degree they're already doing that, but it's not so much is NATO, is the Secretary General Mark Rutte or whatever his name is he actually leading the organization to get involved, or are NATO member states like England, Great Britain, getting involved? I mean, there's two ways to look at that. And I don't think NATO as an organization is doing anything.
0: Not
4: that I've heard.
0: You don't think they're actually, well, maybe we don't know. Maybe that's it. I mean,
4: that's true too. That's very, very possible.
0: So where are you now? I haven't talked to you in a little while.
4: I know.
0: For a good reason. And thank you for not yelling at me. Because you could. But so what do you, never mind.
4: I will be honest with you, I've been disconnected lately. My life has been somewhat in a state of turmoil.
0: Well,
4: so I've been a little bit disconnected from what you've been doing. But
0: so is it something bad going on? Okay. As far as this war as it stands right now, well, the one in the Middle East, have you changed your opinions on it or anything, or do you think we
4: Yeah, I'm evolving on that. I mean, I don't know what to think anymore. Every time, every single day Trump comes up and he says, well, we're making progress with negotiations, and Iran wants, they're begging us for a deal, and what does all that mean nowadays? I mean, everybody thinks they've got a deal, and oil drops to $70 a barrel, and everybody's doing high fives and whatnot, and then all of a sudden they're lobbing bombs all over the Middle East and sinking ships and killing American soldiers. And
0: well, that might be all these announcements seem to have something to do with the stock market.
4: Well, I'm sure that's part of it. I don't know what to think anymore. I really don't. I don't begrudge Trump blowing up all their military infrastructure. The more of that he do, the better. I'm of opinion of so.
0: Mm-hmm.
4: But the rest of it, as far as getting out of there and settling the damn thing and whatnot, the way I look at it is the Iranians are like, if you remember during the 65 million years ago when the big meteor hit the Earth and killed the dinosaurs, okay?
0: Yeah.
4: There were these little rats that burrowed in the soil and waited until they could come out and proliferate again. That's what the Iranians are doing. They're hunkering down in their caves, and they're taking their beating, and they're waiting for the smoke to clear, and they're waiting for Trump to go out of office, and then they'll come out and start doing what they were doing before.
0: Well,
4: I believe that's what the Iranians are doing. They're playing rope-a-dope.
0: You know that they don't live in caves, right?
4: Well, I say that...
0: They're just normal people. I'm not talking about the mullahs, but they're citizens. They don't deserve this either. I mean,
4: no, they don't. And the poor citizens, I mean, I don't know what to think about that. I mean, the way I've heard it is that the mullahs and the idiots are in conflict. Well, no, let me step back. The Iranians as Muslims and Islamists and whatnot are a little more reasonable than the Iranian guard. Okay, there's almost a civil war, as I understand it now. I'm no expert, but the way I understand it is that there's almost a civil war between the Iranian guard and the mullahs. The mullahs want to be reasonable. They want to get out of this. They want to bring their heads up out of the sand and watch the smoke clear and make things better. They're not quite as stupid as the previous administration. But now the Iranian guard is a whole separate entity. It's the military wing of the nation of Iran, and the mullahs have no control over the guard, and the guard is the entity that's affecting its control over the population. And I read the other day where this photographer took a picture of an Iranian singer without her hijab on or whatever it was, and photographed her with her hair.
0: Yeah.
4: And the guy's going to get 70 some odd lashes and all kinds of other punishment. You just don't know what to think.
0: We don't know what's true. And I've said this more times than Trump has said we've had a deal, but that we actually are responsible for all this. If you can go all the way back to the 50s when we overthrew the CIA, overthrew their president, who was just a normal person, and installed the Shah. They didn't like the Shah. So then you had what happened in 1979. So our hands aren't clean in this.
4: No, not at all. Not at all. But the same thing can be said about Vietnam. We did the exact same thing in Vietnam. Even the French have dirty hands about Vietnam. The French went in first, and then the Americans took over from the French, kicked the French out. And we tried to impress South Vietnam in the exact same way that we tried to do with Iraq. So that kind of international politics doesn't work. I mean, we've seen that.
0: Intervention.
4: And so that's why the situation in Venezuela was dealt with in the way that it was dealt with, because, you know, we left them alone. Now they're doing their own thing, electing their own people and running their own country.
0: Why can't we do that in Iran? I know why, but we have to do what Mr. Netanyahu says.
4: The problem in Iran is that Trump is trying to negotiate with Iranians and with the mullahs, making assumptions about their motivations. I mean, Japan, World War II, once they were defeated, they gave up. We didn't have this underground faction that refuses to give up and will take any beating that we give out and wait for the smoke to clear so that they could just keep going and doing what they've been doing. They didn't have that. They didn't have that in Germany. So it's a different thing that Trump still doesn't understand. I'm not sure that he's even asked the question of experts in the Middle East. Tell me about Iran. Tell me about why we can't get any traction on a resolution with the leaders of Iran, and let him educate himself about the population and about the history and about the culture and about the leadership and so on. I mean, dating back, like you said, to the 50s. I mean, what is it about that region that they don't respond to the kind of reasoning that the Western world does? And that's what he needs to. That's
0: well,
4: what he needs to learn.
0: I've heard that some people have around him have been telling him that exact thing and have been telling him this has to stop, but that he listens to Fox News and they're saying the opposite. And he's got Netanyahu reading him the riot act. So maybe he's listening to the wrong people.
4: To a degree, you're right, and I think there's going to be a split between Netanyahu and Trump.
0: No, I don't think so.
4: Yeah, there is. There is. Netanyahu is, and it pains me to admit this, but you are right. I'm not going to say 100% right, but you are 90% right about Netanyahu. He is a freaking lunatic bully a-hole. And he, but to a degree, you understand that. I mean, he's been pushed into a corner by these idiots in the Middle East, and he's sick of dealing with it, and he's losing his temper, and he's to the point that he doesn't care what anybody thinks.
0: No. He's the aggressor. He's the aggressor.
4: Yeah, he is. He definitely is, but not without some justification. I think that's okay. My opinion. I know you think differently, but I'm moving more to your opinion about Netanyahu than I had before. Another case of you being right.
0: Of course.
4: Well, not of course, but in this instance, you were right, and I think pretty soon Netanyahu is going to go, screw the U.S. I'm going to handle this the way I want to handle it, and that's the end of it. That's what it's going to come down to, and I'm very sure that when he's in this, you know, he's in the country right now, and he and Trump are going to get behind closed doors and have it out. They are going to have a come to Jesus, and there's going to be some dirty language exchanged.
0: All right. Hey, Phil, I got other callers, but hey, thanks for calling in, and keep calling.
4: Okay, man.
0: Thank you very much, Phil. Already got three calls. You're on the air.
1: And then Yahoo's not like Katox.
0: What do you mean?
1: He doesn't have a ill-willed word in his mouth.
0: Are you kidding me?
1: And, I'm just stating a fact. I can't help it if you won't believe it or not. That's your problem.
0: All right.
1: I want the airwaves to find out the truth other than what you're telling them. Now, as far as Ed goes... Ed, you need to find the phone number of the FCC and start making complaints about K-Talks to the FCC.
0: Why? What did I do?
1: And, Ed, also, would you please keep it up?
0: Hey, be quiet,
1: Ed.
0: Kenny.
1: What
0: did I do? Why should I be reported to the FCC? You don't know, do you? He hung up. See what I mean? You know, there's this thing called the First Amendment. And this is talk radio. If you don't like what I say, that's fine. I understand. But saying that I'm a liar and I'm a communist and I should be reported to the FCC, yeah, that crosses the line. Netanyahu is a horrible human being. You're on the air.
5: Wow, if you're not for war, you should be reported to the FCC.
0: Yeah.
5: Wow, Kenny, I'm just unbelievable, man. Unbelievable. The communists are the biggest killers ever. The communists are still in the they're the, oh man, wow, I don't even know where to start. They're not, Trump's not even trying to negotiate. He's had fake negotiations with Iran. I mean, it's a farce, man. There's no point. They're better off making a deal with the devil, man. At least they get a golden fiddle, right? But I want to talk about people are just jumping in on Ukraine hit the supply ship in the Caspian Sea.
0: Yeah.
5: Does anybody know how far that is over all that Russian territory? I mean, isn't anybody asking questions? Is that a real report? Is that a true report? Because you got to go all over those Russian missile systems, and I'm just a little skeptical, you know what I mean?
0: Yeah, we don't know what's the truth at this point. We don't.
5: Yeah, people just jump on and hear a report and they just assume it's true. I mean, that's a long ways. But then there's the other aspect is Iran has been supplying Russia with drones to kill Ukrainians for 4.5 years now, so you know, there's that too. People don't know about that. There's all kinds of countries that are helping Russia kill Ukrainians. And people, I am really surprised. I know you're not going to hear from Kenny or Ed, but there should be more of these YouTubers calling for peace, because even the president of Kazakhstan and the head banker of Russia, they're calling for Putin to to stop the war, man. It is Putin, and you won't hear from like Netanyahu. You won't hear from like Davis or McGregor or who's that other Napolitano, and of course not from Ritter. I mean, they're all promoting him, man. It's just sick, man. Yeah, we need some peace and sanity.
0: Yeah, we're not going to get that. Hey, thanks for the call. Let's see. Where do I want to go? Or I'll get to all the calls. You're on the air.
1: Yeah, Shed from Needles.
0: Uh-huh.
1: Am I on?
0: Yeah.
1: Okay, I want to talk about the Iranian war and what's going on and why we keep stopping with these part of the deal negotiations, which is not what he wants to do, but we run low on missiles.
0: Right.
1: And the Congress was supposed to vote. It was put to the Congress to vote to put more money up so that we could spend more money to refurbish the missiles for the military. And they refused to do that from the Democratic side, and a couple liberal Republicans blocked that. So basically we're running too low on missiles. So he has nothing. So he can't do anything else except try to negotiate.
0: Don't you think we should negotiate and stop this war?
1: The problem is they don't. They're not gonna. They said that the Strait of Hormuz is theirs, and they want to charge tolls for every ship that goes through there.
0: Do you know, Ed, that before February 28th, the strait was open and there were no tolls? Did you know that?
1: Yes, but. I stated a fact, and you hung up on me when I stated it, and I looked it up by Claude AI and Gemini AI.
0: Yeah.
1: I don't know the Bravo AI that you're using, but it's giving incorrect information. Because I asked Claude AI, I said, what is the estimate of how many Iranians were killed by the
0: I don't want to go over that again, Ed. I don't want to go over that again.
1: That's why Trump went in there in the first place.
0: No.
1: Was because of all the people being killed.
0: So you're sympathetic to those people that were being killed when they were protesting, right? You're sympathetic.
1: Yeah, that's the main reason I believe Trump went in there.
0: So are you sympathetic for the citizens that are being killed now, like the schoolgirls and the children's cancer hospital? Are you also sympathetic for them?
1: I believe that's collateral damage when they
0: collateral damage when you target a girls' school.
1: I don't believe they were targeting them. I believe there was collateral damage.
0: Okay, you know, I can't deal with this. I just can't. You're on the air.
6: Yeah, great show today, by the way.
0: Thank you.
6: I just wanted to. I don't usually double dip on a 1 hour, but I wanted to point out. I believe it was our mutual friend Phil 26 from Austin, who said that he doesn't think that NATO is directly involved in Ukraine, and there's a a YouTube channel, NATO official NATO YouTube channel, where they show people from Denmark and Norway and other NATO countries actually training troops. So they're not. It's like the advisor role, the old Vietnam era of advisory thing. We're just an advisory role over there. So we're not really at combat. We're just advisors.
0: Mm. Yeah, that's what they always frame it that way. Hey, do you want to talk to Phil about that?
6: Sure.
0: All right. Phil and Chuck are on the air.
7: How's it going?
0: Good.
7: Good. Hey, my comment was differentiating between NATO as a formal organization with formal policy to get involved in Ukraine, as opposed to the comment that you made about Finland and Norway or whatever those Scandinavian countries are that were training troops.
6: Yeah.
7: I mean, you're right about that, but is it part of a overall umbrella NATO as a single entity strategy, or just are some of the member countries, like Germany has been very quiet. Belgium has been very quiet. Spain obviously is preoccupied with fires. So there are countries in NATO that have not done a damn thing, and then there are other countries in NATO that have been involved to some degree, but I haven't heard any specific statement or policy or effort from Mark Rutte, the Secretary General, about getting involved in Ukraine. And I think you have to differentiate between the two scenarios.
6: I'll reassure you that yes, Ukraine or NATO is involved, and they've got their videos, their propaganda videos that they're putting out there with official NATO titles and everything like that, with their different NATO partners engaging in operations in Ukraine. And you can check it out. It's declassified. It's a NATO the NATO YouTube site. It's verifiable. I don't think NATO would be putting stuff out there in official channels like that if they weren't directly involved. That would be kind of. I don't think that would be in their rule book.
7: Informed on that issue than I am. I personally have not heard of any formal statement or any position. Now, what if they're doing something behind the scenes under the radar? Then that's a whole different issue, and you may know more about that than I do, obviously. So I'm just raising the question.
6: Yeah, and you mentioned Germany and some of the NATO countries that you said they were being quiet. I don't know. I have to disagree with you on that. Germany and their German government has increased their military spending by I don't know how many billions of euros to address the what they perceive to be a growing threat from Russia, and Russia's pivoting military toward their eastern neighbors like Latvia and some of those other NATO countries that are vulnerable, more vulnerable than Germany. And so their goal is to have enough of a fighting force to address the Russian threat, quote unquote, by 2030. That's Germany's official goal. So,
7: yeah, I have heard that same thing as well. But I think their increase in military spending was a response to Trump's declaration that you got to raise your percentage of GPT. They have an obligation to spend 2% of GDP on, NATO, to support NATO, to contribute to its function and its monetary needs. But you're right. Their new leadership in Angela Merkel was the worst prime minister in Germany ever since Hitler. And she got in bed with the Soviets, with Russia, and started buying their oil, started buying their national gas.
0: What's wrong with that, though? I just want to ask.
7: Well, I mean, it's obvious on its face. I mean, what's wrong with it? I mean, they're getting in bed with the enemy.
0: They're buying gas and oil.
7: He just said that they've got a threat in Latvia. They've got a threat on the eastern border. And, Russia cannot be trusted to do anything.
6: What I meant by that is it's a evolving threat, kind of like the years prior to Russia invading Ukraine. It didn't just happen in 2014. They were building up for this, and there was a lot of stuff that had to go on since like 2010. Since the Orange Revolution. So, shoot, we're talking about 2004 is when Russia was really trying to start this campaign that we see here right now. And that's what's happening in these countries, and Germany sees that, and that's why they felt the need. I think it was probably that, along with Donald Trump, and they can't rely on the United States anymore, because we're talking about doing stuff to Greenland and Canada, and that freaks people out.
0: Hey, Phil.
7: Yeah, it does. It does. But I think the other reason that the German military activity has increased is because Trump has threatened to take out that big, giant military base near Stuttgart. And he's been serious about that. And so they're saying to themselves, we need to step it up, because the U.S. Pulls out of Germany with their military base, and we're going to be left
0: so they don't buy their oil from Russia. Well, maybe they can get it from the Middle East. Wait a minute, no, they can't do that either anymore,
7: because we've made a deal with Germany to have them buy our natural gas from us.
0: And we're okay, so we can supply the world with oil and natural gas.
7: Less was the oil that comes out of the United States is not the same.
0: It's not heavy. It's the sweet crude, which
7: right.
0: Which is good for making gasoline, but not diesel and jet fuel. And I just don't understand why in the hell we're doing this. I mean, it is throwing the whole world's financial this stupid war. I mean, it doesn't make any sense.
6: Seems like more game of Russian roulette. No, I mean. That's honestly what I mean.
0: Yeah.
6: Isn't that kind of it's gambling? Is you know we're gambling with our future.
0: Yeah, and you're gonna say, "Oh, I got to support Trump." No, you don't. if he's doing something stupid, you don't. That's all I'm saying. You know about this. Hey, thanks guys. Thanks for the call. Thank you very much. Very good debates there. You're on the air. Pantomime call. Hello? Hello?
8: Hello?
0: Hello?
8: Hello?
0: Yeah, you're on the air.
8: Yeah. This war in Iran is about the same thing all wars in the Middle East has been for the last 70 years.
0: Mm-hmm.
8: It's about oil. But it's not about getting oil from the Middle East. It's about restricting oil from the Middle East.
0: That's right. Yeah.
8: And who is the number one producer of oil in the world?
0: Well, it's either got to be Russia, Middle East, or United States.
8: No, it's the United States.
0: Yeah.
8: And the United States is now self-sufficient, for the most part, on oil and natural gas.
0: Why are we running short? Why are our reserves...
8: Whoa, I'm getting to that. Let me speak, please.
0: Okay.
8: What was one of Trump's battle cries when he was running for president?
0: Well, there were...
8: Drill, baby, drill.
0: Right? Yeah.
8: Where is Trump's stance on renewable energy, wind, solar, right? He's tried to restrict wind projects off the New England coast, which they desperately need because they're trying to knock the prices down because New England produces none of its own energy. It has to import it all.
0: Right.
8: Okay? There's no oil in New England. So, and it's very densely populated, and the electricity rates are the highest in the country.
0: Mm-hmm.
8: And Trump is restricting that. He's trying to shut them down. What's Trump's stance on climate change? It's a hoax, right?
0: Yeah.
8: Okay. So, we got all this oil in the United States, right?
0: Yeah.
8: And because oil is a world commodity, a worldwide commodity, the price is set by the worldwide market, correct?
0: Right.
8: Okay, so who is benefiting, you know, follow the money. Who is benefiting the most in the entire world from this war right now?
0: I would say the United States.
8: That's correct. And who is the champion of the oil companies?
0: Donald Trump.
8: And do you think he's doing it for nothing?
0: I do not. He doesn't do anything for nothing, as a matter of fact.
8: That's right. He's probably making billions and billions of dollars under the table. That's what this war is about. And he served a double purpose because what went off the table when this war started and going after Trump?
0: Tell me.
8: The Epstein files.
0: Oh, yeah. Oh, of course. Yes, that is absolutely correct.
8: Am I a conspiracy theorist? Do I sound like a conspiracy theorist? Or did I just present a case?
0: Yeah. Well, you know, Trump said today or yesterday that the United States has taken billions and billions from Venezuela and Iran is next. That's what he said.
8: Yeah, right. So, he works for the oil companies. not the United States.
0: So you think he's trying to shut down the oil in the Middle East to benefit?
8: Because it drives up the price of oil over the world.
0: Yeah.
8: And yeah. Who's producing the most oil?
0: The United States.
8: So who stands to gain? It's all about money.
0: So all this talk about us being short on oil is not true.
8: Maybe in the refining capacity.
0: Yeah.
8: But they're cleaning up. The American oil companies are cleaning up. They're getting a windfall. Billions and billions and billions of dollars. Search it on Google.
0: Oh, no, I believe you. I mean, I've

0: Hey, you sound like you're from the Boston area.
1: I grew up there, but I live in Las Vegas.
0: Oh, you live in Vegas now?
1: Yeah, 30 years. I'm from Providence, Rhode Island.
0: Oh, okay.
1: Okay, but I've been in Las Vegas for 30 years. I'm retired now, but I've been here a long time.
0: Well, what's your first name?
1: Mark.
0: Mark. Well, thanks, Mark. I think this is the first time you've called.
1: I just came across your station and I was interested to find out what's going on in Needles, California.
0: All right. Well, thank you very much, Mark. Yep. Thank you for calling. There you go. New caller. Oh, I wanted to do this. I want to give out the number for the FCC. 888-225-5322. Ed, you need to get a pencil, Ed. 888-225-5322. And feel free to call them. Yeah. Netanyahu is in D.C., and this is an article I just ran across. Benjamin Netanyahu kept out of public view at White House amid growing Trump fury. Bibi was kept out of the public eye during his meeting on Tuesday with Trump at the Oval Office. I wonder why. Little information or imagery emerged from the 8th meeting between the world leaders. However, it was reported that the prime minister left the West Wing this afternoon after over an hour meeting with Trump. Maybe he brought in a new batch, of Epstein files. Hello?
2: Yes, Ed from Needles.
0: Ed, did you get that number? Did you get that number?
2: Mike, I'm not going to call the FEC or whatever it's called. If I got mad enough, I would just buy the radio station and put the people in there broadcasting to have viewpoints to represent the tri-state area.
0: So, whoa. You don't have any money. So how are you going to buy the station?
2: I will have money. And I don't think that radio station, from what I heard, the radio station does not make much money or it loses money, so it shouldn't be that expensive.
0: Oh, okay. So, but you think that all media should represent the opinions of Ed from Needles? Is that what you're thinking?
2: No, the tri-state area. I'd want the radio station to make money, so I would want to get the most sponsors by getting the most listeners, and you get the most listeners by saying the things they want to hear.
0: Things they want to hear, not the actual truth, things they want to hear, live in an echo chamber.
2: Your truth is not really the truth from all the research I've done. You're not saying the truth. I don't know where you get your information from, but it's not from reputable sources that I've been dealing with.
0: Oh, so your sources are the real ones and mine are the bad ones. Is that what you're saying?
2: I mean, ABC and NBC are probably liberal. Is that where you're getting your stuff from?
0: I did not say that, did I?
2: Well, where are you getting your sources from then? Because they're way to the left.
0: No, I'm not left, right, mid. I'm nothing. You can't label me, Ed. I just use critical thinking. I don't try to fall on one side or the other. You do.
2: Mike, I'm a moderate. I'm not even a conservative. I'm a moderate.
0: You're a moderate.
2: I'm a moderate. I'm not even a conservative.
0: Hmm. Yeah. All right. Well, thank you, Ed. I just lost a couple of IQ points. So Netanyahu arrived through a side door at the White House from the press. Be kept away from the press. Volodymyr Zelensky also met with President Trump Tuesday, and they kept him under wraps too. So most of the people, 70% of the people, are sick and tired of this war didn't want it in the

0: first place. But yet here he is, Netanyahu, heads to U.S. for a Trump meeting to discuss Iran. Netanyahu departed from Israel on Monday to the U.S. where he met with Trump today, as he also attended Lindsey Graham's funeral. All right, this is exhausting. I'll take a break.
1: Olivia from Washington. Laid off and trying to keep our little kids from realizing that mommy and daddy haven't eaten in a while.
2: Roger from California. I'm grateful we could afford our son's surgery. I'm nervous that now we can't really afford food.
3: Daniel from California. 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
4: Donna from Louisiana. The storm just hit, and we went from donating to the food bank to needing it.
5: Keisha from South Carolina. 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
0: Okay, that was the last break of the day. And what a day it's been. It's actually a pretty good show. As I just said, Zelensky is meeting with U.S. senators. Voldemort Zelensky, the United States senators are meeting with this guy to talk about Russian sanctions. I thought we already had sanctions. We got sanctions on everybody. But I thought we already had them on on Russia. All 100 members of the Senate have been invited to a meeting with Voldemort Zelensky on Tuesday, when he will be in the United States to attend the funeral of the warmonger Lindsey Graham. Zelensky's meeting with U.S. senators will be around the same time the Senate is expected to vote on a Russian sanctions bill. Of course, they won't vote on, the one they won't vote on, the SAVE Act. They won't vote on that. They will vote to combine and unite the Israeli military with the United States military. I've been waiting for that. I mean, why haven't they done that before? What could go wrong with that? They won't vote on a War Powers Act to try to force the stoppage of this war. They won't vote on that. But they will do something for the dictator in Ukraine. I mean, I have nothing against Ukrainian people. I don't have anything against the people of the world. But this guy, Zelensky, he's a puppet. He's a player. And I'm out of time. Thank you for listening. I'll be back tomorrow.

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2: News this hour from Town Hall. I'm Jason Walker. A new report says members of the First Family have been targeted by Iran.
3: First Lady Melania and son Barron Trump reportedly targeted by Iran in a disturbing new video encouraging their assassination. The New York Post publishing the details and frame grabs. It shows a picture of Melania in the presidential motorcade with the window down and pictures of high-end department stores like Saks Fifth Avenue in New York City where she is known to shop. There is a red target over the store sign. Toward the end of the extremely disturbing video, Barron Trump is also threatened with the words, "This is just the beginning. Barron Trump, wait for us."
2: Tornado in northeastern Wisconsin earlier Monday caused widespread damage and power outages in Winnebago County. Hit hard the cities of Menasha and Appleton, but no fatalities have been reported.
4: This curfew is in place so that the emergency responders and the public works crews can complete their work safely, effectively, and without hindrance from people who are, would be in the area. There's a lot of dangers out there yet, downed trees, trees intertwined with power lines, and the conditions are just not safe for citizens to be in the streets after dark.
2: That is Menasha Police Chief Matt Albrecht. An earthquake with a 7.1 magnitude hitting Japan's southern island early Tuesday morning, leaving dozens of people missing. Still, Japanese officials say there's no report, as yet, of any fatalities. In France, authorities there have ordered 4,000 more evacuations from Atlantic Coast tourist sites because of those ongoing wildfires. Orders issued Tuesday are widening what may be the largest peacetime evacuation ever in France. More on these stories, townhall.com.
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8: 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I'm Dr. Catherine Albrecht, back in a moment with a weird study regarding bugs.
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8: Would you eat a grasshopper if it could improve your health? A new study suggests it might. Researchers divided rats into two groups and added powdered grasshopper meal to one group's diet. When they looked at the results, they found the grasshopper group had stronger, healthier fur, increased libido, and better sleep than the other group. This is likely due to the high level of nutrition in grasshoppers, like amino acids, vitamins, and minerals. But there could be some other component unique to grasshoppers that's adding that extra bounce. While the world may not be ready to start taking bug supplements anytime soon, the research is intriguing, and I'm staying tuned. 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
11: From the KTALK's Route 66 Broadband Weather Center, I'm Eric Troyer. Right now here in Needles, it's clear and 111 degrees, with an overnight low around 84. Tomorrow looks sunny with a high near 115 and a low around 83. Up in Bullhead, currently 110 degrees and clear, with a high tomorrow near 114 and an overnight low around 86. Sunny skies continue across the region through the rest of the week. News and weather at the top of every hour on KTALK's 1340 and 92.9.
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0: land of America and the gateway to the West. Good morning, good evening, wherever you may be across the nation, around the world. I'm George Norrie, and this is Coast to Coast AM. Later tonight, we'll dabble with the occult. Here's what's happening. Ukrainian President Zelensky was at the White House on Tuesday for talks with President Donald Trump as he looks to shore up support for Ukraine at a time when the Russia and Iranian conflicts have shown signs of converging. The meeting comes as the U.S. war against Iran and Russia's full-scale invasion of Ukraine reach critical junctures. President Trump has paused airstrikes against Iran for a few days as part of a push to give diplomacy another chance, while Zelensky has been galvanized by a fury of deep strike successes on Russian territory. Here's more with Tom Danheiser. Tommy?
1: Well, George, Russia says more than 400 Ukrainian drones targeted the Moscow region overnight, with air defenses intercepting dozens before they reached the capital. The attack came just hours before Ukrainian President Volodymyr Zelensky was expected to meet U.S. President Donald Trump, adding fresh tensions to an already volatile conflict as diplomatic efforts continue alongside escalating battlefield attacks. U.S. and Saudi forces launched attacks on Iran-aligned groups in Iraq in retaliation for drone attacks in the past 30 days, including attacks on Saudi Arabia's oil facilities. These came shortly after the U.S. also accused Iran of firing multiple ballistic missiles in an attempted surprise attack on its forces at a base in Jordan. Meanwhile, Iran has warned it will take any action, including resuming war, to keep control of the Strait of Hormuz. This, as Iran and Oman have exchanged proposals regarding the future management of the Strait of Hormuz, as points of contention continue to exist between the two nations whose territorial waters border the strategic waterway. In comments to Iranian state media on Tuesday, Kazem Gharibabadi, the country's deputy foreign minister for legal and international affairs, said Tehran rejects any Omani proposal for an equal division of transit routes between the two countries. And oil prices rose over 4% to rebound from earlier losses, with WTI crude trading around $82.43 a barrel and Brent crude near $87.81 a barrel. George?
0: Thank you, Tom. Dr. John Curtis is called the onlinecolumnist.com. Let's get his perspective on what's happening. John?
2: Yeah, George, today's surprise attack is no surprise to anybody because we know that, you know, Iran has a real strategic advantage here, playing the hybrid war, guerrilla warfare game with the United States, basically. All they have is missiles and drones, and that's really all Ukraine has. When you talk about, Ukraine's bravado, and Zelensky, asking the European Union for hundreds of billions of euros in order to keep this war going. Zelensky acts like the war would be going if it weren't footed, the bill was not footed by the EU at this point. So when it comes to the Iran war, George, when you look at the fact that the price of oil dropped yesterday, well, this is, a couple of days ago, from close to like $90, $92 a barrel, that's for West Texas intermediate crude, down to $78 a barrel in the matter of like 24 hours, maybe 36 hours. This war, and as soon as Trump announces a pause in fighting, and no one knows really what the pause is about, there's some speculation that they're really running low on Patriot missiles, which is a problem because sure, that's how they defend their assets in all of the Middle Eastern countries in which they have bases. So, whether they were trying to have a pause in order to reload is anyone's guess at this point, but it doesn't look like the pause is going to last very much longer. I mean, it could, but it also, could start up again. But what is the war really about when oil prices can skyrocket like that and then within 24 to 36 hours drop like that? It means that Wall Street is not too impressed with this war that's going on. They don't see any end to it. They see no strategy to it. They see no way of exiting the war at this point. And Trump is caught between a rock and a hard place because he can't leave without having some control of that Hormuz Strait. And the EU has been utterly worthless to the United States in terms of offering any, you know, military or any other coherent plan in order to regain control over that strait. So this thing is not really a war. It's a scrum, a skirmish, an altercation. But I wouldn't call it a war, you know, at this point, George. It's a back and forth trying to negotiate, you know, terms of, you know, of, you know, an end point. But we're a long way away from that.
0: Big time. It's a quagmire, to be sure. Thank you, John. 13 people dead in Japan as a 6.8 magnitude earthquake hit Japan's southern island of Kumamoto. It has left many more people trapped after a shopping mall partially collapsed. Several also unaccounted for at a paper factory there. And a highway bridge has buckled. Japan's prime minister said authorities will work through the night to coordinate the rescue operations. Tractor Supply Company is closing 75 underperforming PetSense pet stores locations across the country and slowing its new store growth plans. Let's check in with Catherine Austin Fitz. Catherine, retail's getting plugged. What's going on?
3: So retail is shrinking. Tractor Supply is the largest retailer in the rural areas in the United States. And in 2016, it bought PetSense, which was at the time sort of small retailer to, you know, obviously pets. And George, they're just, you know, they're what they're saying is stores that aren't making money, we're going to close. It's mostly in the southern United States. And what I would say is that the economy is soft and the rural economy, you know, is probably particularly soft. So this just shows you more shrinking as the economy struggles with inflation.
0: Does it seem like companies like Amazon are crushing these retail stores?
3: Part of it is the shift to online, but I don't think that's the big part. I think the big part is that the, you know, we're watching a tsunami of monetary and fiscal stimulus to a small number of corporations that is creating monopolies with government money. And it's a centralization of the economy. It's been going on for 20 or 30 years. It's accelerating, and it's basically, you know, it's making lots of billionaires, but it's not, you know, it's shrinking the tax base everywhere. It's a very dangerous government policy, and it's causing enormous misallocation of capital.
0: Big time. Thank you, Catherine. Appreciate it. In a moment, Anthony Hamilton back with us as we talk about his work, Mind, Time, and Power, Transforming the Present. And let's see what happens next on Coast to Coast AM.
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0: And welcome back to Coast. George Norrie with you. Anthony Hamilton back with us, a retired communication professor from Capilano University in North Vancouver, Canada. He's an author. One of his books is called Mind, Time, and Power. He's exploring the new model of consciousness that gives us the power to change the past, transform the present, and create the future that we want. Anthony, welcome back. How have you been?
1: I've been great, George. How are you? It's nice to hear your voice again.
0: Always a pleasure, my friend. You've been busy, huh?
1: I'm always busy, as a matter of fact. I got a couple of things on the go here. At the moment, I happen to be up. I can look out my window. I can see the Alaska Highway. I got invited to do a little bit of work up in northern British Columbia about a week ago. So that's where I'm speaking to you from right now.
0: Great. How did you get involved in studying the field of time?
1: Well, I had no choice.
0: Oh, really? Know? What happened?
1: It landed on me, right? I was a happy-go-lucky little kid living in Nova Scotia, and we just finished playing baseball, which was one of my favorite things to do. And I was walking home through a field. I fell asleep, and I had a dream. And in that dream, I saw myself. It was like I was sort of out of my body watching myself at the age of 32 leading some kind of a workshop or training or class or something. And I instantly knew that I was going to be, at that age, I was going to be a writer, a speaker, a university professor. I was going to be married to an Asian woman. I was going to be traveling around the world, helping people use their inner power to create a better life for themselves. And all of this just happened, boom, in a flash of lightning. And I woke up from this dream and I went, whoa, you know, what happened to me? This was something very unusual. And I've been thinking about that dream ever since then. So that's over 70 years ago now.
0: Wow.
1: And so immediately after that dream, when I woke up from it, I thought, I think God just talked to me. Because I was from a religious family, you know, and that was the framework that I was used to thinking in, you know. And so I thought, well, I've been reading in Sunday school about prophets and people that know the future in advance and can interpret dreams and things like that. But I don't think I'm one of those. I'm just me. You know, I'm just a 10-year-old kid, right? So I immediately started trying to figure out how such a thing could happen to me. And I thought, you know, whatever it is that happens to me, you know, whatever this experience was, it must happen to lots of people. They just don't talk about it, or they don't know what it is, so they forget about it, or they dismiss it as some kind of a fantasy. But for me, it was so real. I thought, I need to figure out what this is. So I started reading everything I could find about consciousness and the mind and time travel and space travel, and reading books on consciousness, reading books on success, because I was supposed to be teaching people about success. So I devoured dozens and dozens and dozens of books on personal growth, the secrets of success, you know, think and grow rich, and trying to figure out how it's possible to get a dream or a flash of insight from what I came to call my future self. And I thought, you know, if this happened to me, it must happen to lots of people. How come you don't hear about it? Well, what I eventually realized was you do hear about it. You hear about it all over the place, but you just miss it. You know, because we don't have a model of the mind or a model of consciousness that says it's okay to get information from the future. We know we can get information from the past because we have this thing called memory. And I assumed, And right up until 1995, scientists the world over assumed that memories were stored in the brain someplace, like a groove in your brain, kind of like a groove on a record or on a cassette tape or something like that, you know. But how is it possible to have information from the future? Because the future hasn't happened yet. So I was trying to find an explanation for this. And one of the things that I was reading was about Albert Einstein and his theories of relativity, because he was talking about, he said, there is no time, there is no space, there's space-time. And what's true about time is true about space. The rules and the laws of time and space are mirror images of each other. So I thought, aha, well, one of the things I know about space is that information passes through it. Like you and I are having this conversation now, and you're in a completely different part of the world than I am, and yet the information is going back and forth between you and I. So I thought, maybe that's what memory is. And if memory is some kind of a connection through time, if thinking is really information passing through time, then that not only explains how I can remember the past, but it explains how I can get information from my future self. And it explains how anybody, if they want to be successful, they need to have a goal. And when they think about that goal, they make a connection to the future me or the future you that has achieved that goal. And that connection is what we call ambition, goal setting, visualization, planning, expectation. And that's the key to living a better life, is to decide on the kind of future you want, to decide on your future self, really, and to connect with that future part of you, and to get information and get guidance from that part of you.
0: Anthony, did you have to turn to anybody for guidance and help, or did you learn this all on your own?
1: Well, like I said, I read a ton of books on it, because everybody that I talked to, if I ever mentioned it to them, they looked at me sideways like there was something wrong with me. And I was driven to come up with an answer that was a simple way to understand what this experience was for me. Because I thought, either I'm crazy, either I'm insane, or the way that we're taught about the mind and consciousness and how the mind works and how thinking works is completely wrong. And what I eventually figured out after about 20 years is the second part, you know, that the way we think about the mind and thinking and planning is completely wrong.
0: When you look at things like time, consciousness, memory, is there a connection there?
1: Absolutely. Well, what the scientists discovered in 1995 using a functional MRI, these were scientists working to try and find where in the brain memories are.
0: Well, I think we've lost you. Try to get him back on the phone. Anthony has disappeared on us, so try to get him back. He's on Zoom, and he's out of Vancouver, Canada, and that could be part of the problem. But Tommy's in the back, and he'll try to get him back on. We're talking to Anthony Hamilton, who's a retired communication professor from Capilano University in northern Vancouver, Canada. He is an author. His book is called Mind, Time, and Power. And he's exploring the new model of consciousness that gives us the power to change the past, transform the present, and create the future that we want. And he's talking about the possibility of how all this is tied together. Imagination, which we've been talking about this week. Memory, thinking, field connections, and things like that. So we'll try to see what we're doing. Tommy, how are we doing back there? We're going to get him? We've got you back, Anthony.
2: I don't know. Let me see if I can get on here.
0: I got you on the phone.
2: So stay. Yeah, you got me on the phone.
0: Stay right where you are. We'll keep you on the phone for now.
2: It looks like it's trying to reconnect on Zoom here.
0: Yeah, let's stick with the phone for a couple minutes, and then we'll have Tommy come back and talk to you in a few seconds, all right?
2: Okay, great, George. Thanks.
0: But we were talking about how all this is tied together, but you learned it at a very young age, didn't you?
2: Well, what I eventually figured out was that a connection to the future is the same as a memory of the past. That the same as you and I are connected now through the phone or through the computer, the mind works that same way. That when I remember the past, what I'm doing is I'm connecting to a time that doesn't exist anymore, right? I mean, I can remember being in high school. Well, that was decades ago, but I can remember it. Because what I learned is that a part of my mind, a part of my consciousness, actually travels through time and revisits that time that I call being in high school.
0: All right, hold on for a second, Anthony. We're going to take a short break, but we'll come back and talk more about your incredible work, Mind, Time, and Power, right here on Coast to Coast AM.
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1: We'll take your calls next hour with Anthony Hamilton, so make sure you're part of the program. We're talking about his work, Mind, Time, and Power. Fascinating discussion. And we'll have more when we come back in a moment. 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Have you been part of it, Tommy?
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0: Welcome back, George Norrie, along with Anthony Hamilton, as we talk about his work, Mind, Time, and Power. Anthony, if you had that moment to talk with Albert Einstein, what would you have asked him?
1: Well, I suppose I would have asked him what he thinks about information moving through time, because that was the insight that I got. And, you know, the way it happened was really strange. It wasn't a direct route. I mentioned that one of those ideas that I had in that flash of insight was the idea that I was going to be a university professor.
0: Sure.
1: Well, I assumed, you know, I was going to go to high school, I was going to go to university, was going to get a BA, an MA, a PhD, and become a university professor. That's what I thought. But my life ended up completely on a different track. By the time I got to high school, I was so frustrated and so fed up, because all the reading and all the research I had done to try and figure out this dream of mine actually led nowhere. There were so many confusing ideas about what psychic ability is. People like Nostradamus can predict the future, but if you want to know what's going to happen in the future, you have to be some kind of spiritual entity like a saint or something, none of which seemed to apply to me. So I basically got so frustrated and I became so disenchanted with school that I more or less dropped out of high school. I didn't exactly fail, but the problem was I had such a chip on my shoulder because this dream had become more of a curse than anything else. So when I graduated from high school, I didn't have enough marks to go to university. And I thought I'd completely blown it. Here, I had this great insight into my destiny, and now I've completely ruined it. So I became depressed, angry, frustrated. I was drinking too much. I was smoking too much. I gained about 50 pounds in weight. I was depressed, you know. And I thought my life is completely ruined. But eventually, I managed to get myself back on track when I started reading some books about the power of goal setting. Because, as I mentioned, I was reading all these books about how to be successful. And what I realized about every book said you have to have a goal. So I took a course from a company called Success Motivation Institute, which is a company founded by a brilliant entrepreneur called Paul J. Meyer out of Waco, Texas. And that course taught me the system that he had devised for breaking down your dreams and your fantasies and setting some goals for your life. So I started teaching this program of Paul J. Meyer's. I worked with one of his affiliates for a while, and I became somewhat of an expert in teaching people how to set goals. And the other thing that happened was I took a course called Silva Mind Control, which you've probably heard of. I mean, it's still around.
0: Still around.
1: It's still around, and it's fantastic. And what that course taught me was that I have a whole set of inner senses that I can use in the inner world, that I have an inner world that I was completely unaware of, the world of the mind. And so at some point in my late 20s, I was around 28, and I realized, hey, you know, I can actually start teaching this combination of creative visualization I had learned from Silva, Jose Silva, and the system of goal setting that I learned from Paul J. Meyer. And so that's what I started doing. I started teaching this program, And one of the classes that I was teaching, this was in Vancouver, British Columbia, where I was living at the time, one of the students in the class came up to me and said, you know, I belong to a mind power group in Portland, Oregon, and we'd love to have you come down there and teach this program to some of our students. Would you like to do that? So I said, yeah, of course. So I ended up traveling down to Portland, Oregon, and teaching this class in the power of the mind to achieve your goals and the power of the imagination to explore your inner world. And in one of these classes that I was teaching in Portland, Oregon, I had everybody in the class, close your eyes, imagine that you're outside in a beautiful place. And everybody in the class was sitting there with their eyes closed. And I suddenly realized this is my dream. This is what I saw in my dream. I'm in a foreign country. I'm being paid to teach people how to improve their lives by using their inner power, their power of their mind. So that reignited this whole dream again, and I realized that if thinking was a connection, that obviously I could remember being 10 years old. At the time, I was 32. So I thought, you know, if thinking is not what I thought it was, which was sort of a scratch in my brain someplace, but was actually information that was moving through time, then that would explain how I was connected to that 10-year-old kid, and the 10-year-old kid was connected to me. So that explained that dream. And it also explained why the power of goal setting that I had learned from Paul J. Meyer was so powerful. Because what is a goal but a memory of the future? It's a point in the future that you want to get to. It's a destination in the future, the same as a memory is a kind of a destination in the past, right? So this was the beginning of me realizing, aha, what Einstein said about information passing through, or at least that the laws of time and the laws of space were mirror images of each other. I thought if information can move through space, maybe information can move through time. So this was the beginning of me realizing that thinking is literally picking up information from the past and the future. And this is what my book, Mind, Time, and Power is all about. And what I realized is some of the things that I had studied when I was looking for the answer, you know, and also what I had learned in Sunday school, is that one statement I remember from the Gospel of Thomas said that the power of God is spread all over the earth, but the people don't see it. And I thought, that's exactly right. Everybody who we admire, you know, from the architects who design our buildings, to the actors that make our movies, to the sports figures that we watch playing basketball or football or golf or whatever it happens to be, all of those people are in the position they're in because they had a vision of themselves in the future. Either as an engineer or an architect or a sports figure or an actor. And that thought they had, that connection, that inspiration that they had for the future, which they could call a dream or a goal, that inspired them to do what it took to become that person in the future.
0: Did you find that when you got into this, it made you a more enlightened human being?
1: Well, what I recognized was that all of the information that I had read about people with psychic ability, it all came down to the exact same process. That when you are thinking of the past, in a sense, you're making a telephone connection to your past self. And when you're setting a goal, it's like you're making a telephone call to your future self. And you connect with that part of you that Carl Jung called an archetype. So your future self is an archetype, the same as your past self is an archetype. And you can connect with your past self. You can remember when you first had the idea to become a broadcaster many years ago, and something about that idea of getting into radio and becoming a broadcaster inspired you enough that you took the steps necessary to end up having the life that you have. And that's true for everybody who's successful. You know, we've all heard that story of the skinny Austrian kid who was reading about a bodybuilder named Reg Park, who became Mr. Universe and then became a movie star. And you know Reg Park. I mean, I can remember watching that original movie, Hercules, right?
0: Sure.
1: And Arnold Schwarzenegger said, hey, if Reg Park can do that, I can do that. I can become a bodybuilding champion, building my muscles. I can move to America. I can get into show business. I can become a movie star, because he was copying what Reg Park did. And we look at these people and we say, well, how do they do what they do? And we come up with this word called, oh, they have a talent, you know, or they're just lucky or something like that. Well, it's ridiculous. They're not lucky. They're not talented. What it is they get inspired by seeing something or somebody in the future, and they say, I want to do that.

0: have been studying his theory of relativity and time and space, you know, for the last 100 years. And one of the consequences of that theory is the idea that we live in a universe of multiple possibilities, multiple universities, or multiple realities, and information can pass through what they call a wormhole from one reality to another. And in my book, I say this is what thinking is. The imagination is a wormhole. It connects you to the past, it connects you to the future, and it connects you to a whole series of past selves and past experiences, some positive, some negative, and it connects you to a whole series of possible future realities too. And it's so obvious once people get the idea that your imagination is the thing that connects you in the past and you in the present and you in the future. And anytime you set a goal, doing something as mundane as going to the store to buy your groceries. You can go to the store, you plan your, you know, you plan your trip to the supermarket, you're going to buy your groceries. You can see yourself in your mind's eye going to the store. That's a connection between you in the present and you in the future. Then you go to the store, you buy the groceries, you're walking down the aisle looking for the yogurt that's on sale, and you can remember being at home writing your shopping list. You're connected to the past you deciding to go to the store to buy groceries. So this connection that you make between your future self and your past self and your present self, I believe, that's what thinking is.
1: And why was all this created?
0: Well, who knows? I mean, what they're talking about is that maybe the mind is the universe, right? You watch people like, Neil deGrasse Tyson or Brian Greene, these physicists, and, you know, they're talking about Einstein's theory of relativity actually describes the work of consciousness. That Kip Thorne, the physicist, talked about time travel being a real possible thing. And to my mind, every thought is an instance of time travel. And it happens so subtly and so often that we simply miss it. It's like Thomas said in the Bible, you know, the work of God is everywhere and people don't see it.
1: And you believe that your future self is out there already, right?
0: Absolutely. And not only me. You know, one of the people I studied was a guy who you've heard of named St. Augustine. Mm-hmm. He was writing in the 4th century. The 4th century, 1600 years ago. And he said in his book, The Confessions, that both the past and the future exist in my mind, and they both have a reality of sorts to them. And that, to me, is so brilliant, because it's a reality of sorts. It's not a physical reality. Like when I imagine myself going to the store to buy some peanut butter, because I'm out of peanut butter, I see myself going to my favorite grocery store to buy the peanut butter, then I go to the store to buy the peanut butter. I'm actually visiting myself in the future, only now, of course, it's called the present. I take the peanut butter, I bring it home. I have changed my life because of that property of consciousness to visit a possible future where I had some peanut butter, and I followed my plan, and I did it, and now I go home, and I have my peanut butter. So it happens every single time you do anything.
1: Can the future be altered?
0: Absolutely. You can alter it anytime you want. You can turn left or turn right the next time you drive downtown, and you can take a different route, you know. It happens so often, 50,000 times a day. That's what the psychologists tell us. We have 50,000 thoughts a day. But you think back to the time you bought your house, for example, right? There's a practical example, you know. You decide that you're going to buy a house. So you and your wife discuss the house, for example. You know, you find a realtor, you talk to the banker, you get the mortgage arranged, you go around, you decide

0: what part of the neighborhood you want to live in. You look at houses, you choose a house, you may make an offer on one, and it's turned, you know, it's not accepted, so you make an offer on another one, eventually it gets accepted, and you find yourself living in this house. And you go, wow, you know, our goal was to buy a house, and we did it. Here we are, living in our house. But you could have lived in another house, and you could sell the house and still move to another house. So that's the way I understand the scientists when they're saying that there's multiple universes out there.
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8: News this hour from Town Hall. I'm Jason Walker. Foreign leaders, lawmakers, and many others at funeral services for Lindsey Graham Tuesday at Washington National Cathedral. Vice President J.D. Vance.
9: What a testament to a man that he has so much loyal and devoted staff. I think that's the first thing I want to tell about Lindsey Graham. I want to tell some stories, but I also want to make an observation, which is that Lindsey Graham loved people from all walks of life. I think in part because of the way that he grew up, because of the fact that he wasn't handed everything. He was fascinated in everybody.
8: Senate Majority Leader John Thune says that Senator Graham fought hard for the causes he really believed in.
10: Until my last breath, I will be fighting for this cause, he said. And he was. He was a fierce defender of Ukraine. He was a fierce defender of the unborn. And on the surface, these might seem like two completely separate issues. But it strikes me that in another way, they are both of a piece. In both cases, Lindsey Graham saw injustice, and he spoke up.
8: President Trump says that Senator Graham was taken from us far too soon.
11: He was a man who gave America the full measure of his good and mighty heart until that heart itself just gave out. But even though Lindsey's life was cut short while he was still so full of vim and vigor, there can be no doubt that he lived absolutely to the fullest. He died doing the work he was born to do.
8: Lindsey Graham was 71. He will be buried Wednesday in South Carolina. Most U.S. stocks rose Tuesday after Coca-Cola and other companies reported much stronger profits for the spring than many analysts had been expecting. For the day, well, Dow Jones jumped 537 points. More on these stories, townhall.com.
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21: From the KTOX Route 66 Broadband Weather Center, I'm Eric Troyer. Right now here in Needles, it's clear and 102 degrees, with an overnight low around 84. Tomorrow looks sunny with a high near 115 and a low around 83. Up in Bullhead, currently 104 and clear, dropping to about 88 overnight, with sunshine tomorrow and a high near 114. KTOX 1340 and 92.9 has news and weather at the top of every hour, 24 hours a day.
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0: And welcome back. George Norrie along with Anthony Hamilton. His website is linked up at coasttocoastam.com, and his book is called Mind, Time, and Power. And we're talking about changing our inner world. This is a fantastic topic, don't you think, Anthony?
1: Well, it's kept me going for ever since I was 10 years old, and I'm a lot older than that now. So, but the thing that amazed me, you know, when I started my research to figure out how this dream worked and to try and get an explanation for it, I did it for my own selfish reasons. You know, I just wanted to make myself feel better because I was worried that I had something wrong with me, you know, that maybe I was insane or something. So when I eventually came up with what I consider just a simple metaphor, a simple way of understanding what the mind is and how it works to create our life, you have an inner self that moves through time. When it's in the past, you can call it your past self. When it's in the future, you can call it your future self. And you can connect with that future self anytime you want. And of course, you have a spectrum of inner selves. So some of them are positive, some of them are negative, you know. But like Carl Jung says, when he called it an archetype, when you focus on that, when you focus on the archetype, it becomes more real. And this is what Arnold Schwarzenegger did. He formed a picture in his mind of him building his muscles, getting to be a bodybuilding champion, moving into the movies, becoming a movie star, living in America. And that's exactly what he became. So that inner self of his became the outer self that we all recognize now. And this, you know, there's so many people that have the same story. Michael Caine, when he was 20 years old, he came out of the army. He was nearly killed in the Korean War. And he had no skills. He had no education, really. And he decided he wanted to be an actor. And it took him 12 years because he didn't know anybody who was an actor. He knew nothing about acting. But he decided he wanted to be an actor. He was drawn to that possibility, that idea. It took him 12 years to get there. And in the meantime, you know, he knew more and more about acting. He worked with actors. He became a theater manager, and he studied acting. And eventually he was in a position where he had an agent and all his friends were actors. And then suddenly he got his breakthrough role in the movie Zulu. And then he did Alfie and The Ipcress File. And the next thing you know, he's a world famous movie star. But he started with nothing, right? And the same thing is true for Sylvester Stallone and so many actors and so many writers and so many creative people. You have to have that vision to say, this is the kind of person that I could be, and follow that dream. I mean, how corny is that? You know, follow that dream.
0: Frank's
1: literally what you have to do.
0: Frank Stallone's brother used to work at the Bloomingdale's in New York. And a buddy of mine worked there when he was a young college guy. And Frank went up to him one day and said, my brother Sylvester is going to be a big movie star one day. And my buddy laughed at him and he said, oh, sure, why? He said he wrote a film about a boxer and he wants to star in it. And this was in the beginning of everything. And look what happened to him.
1: Exactly. Well, you know, the other part of that story, which I'm sure you know about, he was so broke when he wrote that screenplay.
0: Oh, yeah.
1: That he couldn't afford to feed his dog. So he sold his dog to somebody because he felt so bad that he couldn't afford to feed the dog. And then somebody wanted to buy the screenplay. They eventually offered him $350,000 for the screenplay. And he said, no, I don't want to sell the screenplay. I want to make the movie with me in it. And here's a guy that couldn't afford to feed his dog. But eventually he did get a producer that was willing to make the movie with him as the star. And he went back to the place he sold the dog, and he met the guy again, and he ended up buying the dog back. But here was a guy that turned down $350,000 for a screenplay when he was flat broke because his belief that he could do it was that powerful.
0: I wonder if the guy charged him the same amount of money for the dog to buy it back, or whether he raised the price.
1: Oh yeah, he raised the price. Sylvester eventually, you know, he sold the dog for $75. And when he got the advance check for the movie, which was $25,000, that's what he was paid to star in the movie. He went back to the place in the outside the liquor store, and where he sold the dog, and the guy came back. So he offered to buy the dog back, and he said, you know, I'll give you $1,000 for the dog. And the guy said, no, we love the dog now. We've had it for a month. The kids love it. The wife loves it. You know, it's part of the family. So he said, okay, I'll give you $5,000. No, the guy wouldn't sell the dog. Well, eventually, Sylvester paid the guy $8,000 for the dog and offered him a part in the movie.
0: I love it. Let's go to the phones. Adam in Mississippi to get things started. Hello, Adam.
2: Hey, George. Hey, Anthony. My question tonight is...
1: How you doing, Adam?
2: Hey, man. What's up? Have you ever had a superimposed vision, one, and two, or a dual awareness split screen, a HUD, that drops into your headspace, the mind, where you see the past? That's the question.
0: What was your last word there?
1: Yeah, I didn't quite catch all the questions.
0: Adam, what was your last word?
2: Have you ever had a superimposed vision, dual awareness split screen, a HUD screen that drops into your headspace, the mind, where you see the past?
0: Did you ever look into the past, Anthony?
1: Well, that's what I think that happens when you close your mind and you just imagine, you know, you just remember the past. Now, if you think of a past situation, for example, you know, just as an example, I can remember a car accident that I was in, right? And I wasn't injured in that car accident, but the person who was driving the car was injured. Well, I can remember that. That happened. That's called a memory. But I can imagine that that accident didn't happen, you know, that the person who was driving didn't go off the road and end up in the ditch, and we ended up home safely. So that, what I would call a parallel past, the same as a parallel future that I described a minute ago, trying to buy a house and maybe having to buy another house instead because, you know, your first offer wasn't accepted. That's the way life unfolds for all of us, right? And when you look back at the past, you can not only remember the past that happened, but you can imagine a very similar past that didn't happen but might have. So the past and the future, and this is what St. Augustine said, the past and the future still exist. They both exist, and they both have a kind of reality to them. And to me, the proof that they have reality is when you remember something that you enjoyed doing, like a summer vacation or an experience that you might have had that you enjoyed. When you remember that, you connect to that past time and you feel good. You can feel the energy in your body right now. So that energy that you felt in the past, you can feel it again in the present. And to me, that's the secret of happiness. Is to make a list of happy times in the past, let your mind go back there and bathe your mind and your body in those feelings, in those images and sounds and feelings. And what neuroplasticity tells us now is that if you do that repeatedly for about 30 days, your brain will start to change and you will notice more positive experiences happening in your life automatically than before. You didn't notice.
0: Do you think we live in a multiverse where our other existence is there?
1: Oh, absolutely. Absolutely. And again, this is, you know, this is an idea from St. Augustine, right? So to me, the easiest way to understand this, and I understand that what I'm saying here is going to blow a lot of people's minds. And it took me 20 years of study and meditation to try and accept this new paradigm, because it's a new way of looking at what the mind is. You know, we're not taught that the mind is a time machine, right? But think about a sports game. You know, you got two teams playing there, whether it's hockey or football or whether it's boxing or golf. You know, you want your team to win. The other people want their team to win. And right up until the last Second, you don't know if it's going to be A that wins or B that wins, right? That's the way the world works. It's a combination of intention and luck.
0: Let's go to Mark in Ohio. Hey, Mark, go ahead.
3: Hey, George, me again, your Navy colleague.
0: Hello there, Navy man.
3: Yeah, speaking of the Navy, George, I probably knew a couple of guys in the Navy who thought they were traveling through time after a couple of stiff drinks. Yeah, I had one guy in particular I could think of. You know, we went ashore on we were setting off the French Riviera at the time on that carrier. I was, anyway, George, we know that Sigmund Freud that broke up. Oh, by the way, I wanted to mention, too, George, I think that Ronald Reagan, when he was elected governor, right after he was elected governor of California, I think he had a vision and he'd be president eventually. He could have seen that, you know, on the wall or something.
0: Yep.
3: But anyway, yeah, you never know. I didn't hear that, but I mean, just my imagination. Anyway, we know that Sigmund Freud broke up consciousness. I mentioned this before, George, a while back, into the id, the ego, and the superego. And Freud, I think, inferred that the id, he called it the id, ID, you know, that I think that he meant that to be the subconscious. And then the ego was the waking consciousness, and the superego, you know, I'm not sure exactly, the superego might be the bad part of you at once, but the way I look at it is that the id, the subconscious, is able to travel through time possibly, and it's being suppressed by the ego, the waking consciousness, you know, and that's just my theory. And if we could allow maybe through meditation, you know, for that part of you that can do that, you'd be better off, maybe.
0: What do you think of that, Anthony?
1: I agree 100%. I think that the imagination is the key, you know, the key to everything. And this is why people that have this kind of power to be able to create things and to do things and to look at their life in different ways from different perspectives, they have a ability to visualize, to think, and to see and to imagine things that other people just don't see. Whether they're an architect or an author or a writer or a painter, you know, we all have this ability, but unfortunately, most of us never learn how to use our imagination as an effective tool to create a goal, a dream, a vision, and a plan. And Arnold Schwarzenegger, in his book, you know, 7 Rules for Life, he says that. He says, you have to, number one, have a vision, and then you have to work like hell to create that vision.
0: Does luck fit into any of this?
1: Luck is a huge part of it, I'll tell you. It's a huge part of it. I mentioned Michael Caine a minute ago. He was working in a butter factory. You know, he had no education. He just came out of the army in the Korean War, and he was working in a butter factory. And one of the people he was working with, an older guy, was talking to Michael Caine, and he said, you know, you look like a nice, smart young guy. What are you doing working in this crazy place? You should have a dream for your life. What is it that you want to do? And Michael Caine said, well, to tell you the truth, I want to be an actor. And the guy said to him, well, you know, I have a cousin who's in the entertainment business. She buys this newspaper at this newsstand across town, and in there, people advertise jobs in the arts. So Michael Caine went across town, got that newspaper, found a job as an assistant manager in a theater company, and started working in the theater, and after 12 years, eventually became an actor and a huge international star. So you could say that if it hadn't been for that guy that told him in the butter factory, hey, there's a place across town that sells this newspaper that advertises jobs in the arts, you know, you might say he might never have become an actor. But I would say, because his dream was so powerful, even if that person didn't give him that little lucky bit of information, he would have found it some other way.
0: Wasn't his first big movie Alfie?
1: Yeah, Alfie was the one, I think, that made him a huge star. I can't remember which one he made first, because he made Alfie and he made Zulu more or less at the same time, and they both come out more or less at the same time. And that, you know, that took them over the top. So, you know, there was an article recently about some research done at MIT with creating a AI-powered app that allows you to create a model of your future self, and you can communicate with your future self through that app. And there's a you can find it online. There's research that proves that people that use this kind of a AI-assisted app to speak to their future self, they feel better emotionally, they have fewer problems, they have better attitudes, and in, you know, in some way, this is how all people create their dreams and their goals. And I've recently created an AI-powered app based on my book that people can find through my website, anthonyhamilton.org. They can order the app, they can set their goals, and the app will remind them every day to do a little bit to move towards their dreams and their goals. I recorded 12 weeks worth of instructional audios that they listen to for 2 or 3 minutes each day, and they learn how to set goals, how to design their life, how to move step by step toward a better life. And I think this is the future of consciousness research right now. MIT is doing it. I've got my own app. And people now every day are using AI to learn to set goals and to improve their productivity. And I think the future of consciousness and the future of personal growth lies in this kind of an AI-powered app.
0: AI has a lot of benefits to it in spite of the many, many setbacks that we've had lately, don't you think?
1: Yeah, I think so, too. I mean, it's like everything else, whether it's electricity or TNT, you know. Somebody invents something, and some people use it for good, and some people use it for evil. But certainly, this AI app that that people are using now that are fans of mine that have my books and like my ideas, they're getting some fantastic results. And it's only been out for about 3 months, and I'm loving it. And people in my circle that are using this app, they love it too. You know, it's really amazing.
0: We're going to come back, Anthony, in a moment and take final questions with you in just a second with Anthony Hamilton on Coast to Coast.
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6: 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As crowded as Highway 95 is now, with a road widening project, every clip, every dump truck coming in, all the material in and out, wouldn't that be a recipe for disaster?
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5: 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And there's no more sleepless nights for me. It's amazing. 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
2: Give it a trance, and it makes a great gift as well. 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At the top of the homepage, it says Insider. Click that button and you're in. And the other way, of course, is to go to the App Store and look for the Coast to Coast AM app. Put that on your phone, and through the app, you can sign up as well. And if you live in Canada, like Anthony does, sign up and have some fun because Canadians can now become insiders. Here's something for you to build up that testosterone.
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0: And welcome back. George Norrie, along with Anthony Hamilton. His book, Mind, Time, and Power, has just come out, and it's a great read. Let's go to first-time caller Greg in California. Greg, thanks for holding. Go ahead.
1: Oh, thank you very much. I came across Anthony years ago using the Insider or the Coast to Coast app, and I just think he's phenomenal. I just really learned a lot from him, and I've been using his meditation app, so I was wondering whether or not he was going to mention it, but I heard he just brought it up. I think it's really great with AI to remind you of the different things. He was mentioning neuroplasticity. So I'll change the question because he just answered that a little bit. And just was going to ask where emotion comes from, because that's one of the big things. I approached Anthony to achieve goals and found happiness was increasing in my life. And I think it's because of emotion, but maybe he can explain it better than I can.
0: All right. Anthony, take a stab at that.
2: Hey, great to hear from you, Greg. Thanks for calling in. Yeah, Greg got in touch with me several years ago, George, after I was on your show here, I think back in the early 2020s. Yeah, that's a great question, Greg. So emotion comes from the meaning that you place on something. If you see something that to you means it's negative, you're going to feel bad. And whatever meaning you place on it is going to show up in your body as a feeling, as an emotion. So the way that we can control how we feel is by changing the meaning of events. So, for example, I mentioned just a while ago that I was in a car accident when I was in high school. A friend of mine was driving, and we went off the road. The car rolled over, and my friend was quite badly hurt. I was not hurt, but when I thought back on that event, which you would consider a negative situation, right, because we were in a car accident, well, I realized it could have been much worse. So just asking yourself that question, this situation that I feel bad about, could it have been worse? And when you can realize, yes, it could have been worse, then you can say, actually, I feel lucky that it wasn't worse. And suddenly the feeling and the meaning of that past event changes, and your emotion changes. So something that used to make you feel bad when you thought about it, now it makes you feel lucky.
0: That's a good point. Anthony, do you have any regrets doing what you've done?
2: Well, I guess we all have regrets. You know, one of the things that I wish is that I hadn't messed up my schooling as I did. I let my emotions, talking about emotion that Greg was asking about, you know, I just got so fed up and angry with the teachers in school that I more or less bailed out of high school and destroyed, at least I thought I destroyed my opportunity for becoming a university professor, because that was one of the things I saw in my dream. And I thought that was my path, you know, go to university, get a bachelor's, master's, PhD. Well, as it turned out, years later, I ended up becoming a university professor by a complete fluke, you know. I was teaching my goal setting and visualizing principles, and I was offered a job in China by Capilano College in North Vancouver in British Columbia, just north of Seattle. And so they asked me to go to China and work with them over there teaching communications. And when I was over there as a part of the faculty with only a bachelor's degree, I didn't get the master's, I didn't get the PhD as I had thought when I was younger. I was working as a faculty member of Capilano College, and one day the president of the university showed up in China and said, "Hey, I got some great news for all of you faculty members. Capilano College just received its charter from the province of British Columbia. We're now Capilano University. We're Canada's newest university, and all of you faculty members are all university professors."
0: I love that.
2: And I nearly fell out of my chair. I mean, here was another part of that dream coming true in a way that I could never have predicted in advance.
0: Being in the right place at the right time. Let's go next to Sue in North Carolina. Hi, Sue.
3: Yeah, I had a question about the the memory retention in the brain, like of your past. I can actually remember things when I was 4 years old, but prior to that, it's I can't recall or remember anything. I was wondering, are there any accounts of memory, and how far back in the past could a person, you know, remember events, you know, like way far in your past when you was like real small and everything?
0: Well, I got to tell you,
1: right.
0: Sue and Anthony, right. I remember when I was 1.5 years old, which is the farthest back I can remember, of my mother going to the hospital to give birth to my sister. And I remember her leaving out the door. I told her one day what kind of coat she was wearing, and it blew her mind. And my uncle, my dad's twin brother at the time, they're both deceased now, was rocking me on the bed, trying to get me to calm down. And I remember that too. Now, that was 1.5 years old. Do you remember anything, Anthony, before that?
2: Well, I'll tell you, you know, I started practicing remembering things as an exercise, just a mental exercise, going back in my childhood and remembering things, right? And I remembered one time that I said to my mother, you know, because I was born in England, and I moved to Canada with my family when I was 18 months old. And so one day I was talking to my mother, and I said, I think I have a memory of this house that we lived in England. And she said, really? What was it? And I said, well, I think I was in the front yard, and there was like a stone or a brick wall that was about head high. And I held my hand up, you know, like now, to say, was it this
0: right.
2: high? And she sort of pointed to her knee and said, well, it was this high, you know. Well, a couple of years ago, I took a trip to England, and I purposefully went to the town that I was born in, Bedford, and I visited that house. And sure enough, that brick wall was still there, and it was only 18 inches high.
0: Did you remember it again when you saw it?
2: Oh, I remember that. Well, I mean, I didn't actually recognize it, but, you know, I asked the guy who was living in the house, is this the same wall that was here when you bought the house? And he said, yeah, it's the same wall. You know, the house was built in the 40s. So I'm assuming it was the same brick wall. But that's an interesting question that you ask about memory. If you go back in your mind and try and remember the earliest thing that you can remember, and the chances are it's going to be very vague. I mean, it might be a vague feeling or a hunch or just a kind of a vague picture, you know. But if you can let your mind go back there and then just see what else is connected to that memory, and I would say you're probably going to remember other times and other places and other events that were connected to that experience. That memory that George talked about, remembering his mother going to the hospital to have his sister, that's, you know, pretty amazing that you can remember something. But again, I gave you an example when I was 18 years old, remembering that fence. So I don't think there's any limit. I've heard people say that they can remember being born, and I don't know. I mean, I'm not going to dispute it, but that seems pretty amazing to me.
0: What really blew my mother's mind is the fact that I told her she was wearing a coat in the color of the coat. And my sister was born on January 28th in Detroit, and that's cold weather. So my mother was obviously wearing a coat. How could a little 1.5-year-old kid remember that, right?
2: That's amazing, George. Well, you're an amazing person.
0: Let's go for more calls. Cornelius in Louisiana is with us. How you been, Sugar?
4: Hey, there's Anthony and George. Boy, I tell you, y'all are something else, and I'm glad to talk to you just like that fella that said he contacted. If you get a chance, I really don't do any contact, but if you look up Cornelius Lawson White YouTube, my phone number and address is on there, Anthony. I would love to talk to you. George, you know, just things that have happened to you that you've described over the years. When that firefighter saved you and your family,
0: Yeah.
4: And I believe it was an angel. And I know you didn't mention that on the angel when you had that angel person on. But I believe

0: Facebook.com and what this AI has done to him. And George has described what these AIs have done to children, telling them to commit suicide. So have you ever looked at that? And God bless you, George, and God bless America.
1: Thank you, Cornelius. Yeah, well, AI is a tool, the same as any tool, you know, can be used for good or evil. And of course, we know that the, you know, the powerful people with the money that are using AI programs to try and sell you more stuff that you don't need. But I think that if you can use it in a creative way, and the way that I've used it with my new app that is based on my book, Mind, Time, and Power, to teach people how to use their mind as a time machine to go back and heal their past and also move into the future and become the person that they want to be, I think that's the most positive use of AI that I can think of.
2: It can be abused, though, can it not, Anthony?
1: Well, of course it can, George. You and I both know that anything can be abused, right? And of course, there's people that are going to use it for nefarious purposes. I mean, there's no way that we can avoid that. That's the way people are. That's the way the world is, you know. Some of us are good, some of us are bad, or some of us make mistakes, right? But I was looking at a magazine the other day called How to Use AI to Hack Your Life. And it had all sorts of tips in there about setting schedules and, you know, as mundane things as shopping for groceries and making sure that you get a reminder to exercise and that sort of thing. So AI can be used for some really practical purposes as well.
2: Steve in New York, take it away, Stephen.
3: Okay, I'm going to try to make this fast. This is not a joke. This is really what my life has been like. When I was a child, my mother took me to a concert, an educational concert, in which the conductor took us all across the orchestra and showed us all the instruments. And he said, in order to become a conductor, you have to learn all the basic four instruments, the percussion, the woodwinds, the strings, and whatever the fourth one is
1: brass.
3: Thank you. And I wanted to become a conductor. So later on in life, we moved to Albany. I was standing in the backyard in a slicker during a lightning storm. I got struck in the back. I could feel the heat from the lightning. I felt the bang and the I could hear it. Another bolt of lightning hit the aluminum siding on the house. I could watch the electricity dancing on my fingers. Another time, it struck the phone while I was on the phone. And the fourth time, I was driving a car, and it struck my car, and my hair just stood up on end. And then I realized later I had become a conductor.
1: That's great, Steve. I didn't see that coming, I'll tell you.
2: It worked out well. Let's take another final call. Let's go to Andrew in New Jersey. Andrew, take it away.
4: Hey, thanks for taking me and fitting me in. One thing was killing me, that Freud's ego and id is your id is like your basic impulse to, do what you want to do, punch people in the face. But, you know, it was a very interesting concept about subconscious. Okay, I'm really interested in this concept. I love the whole thing with goals. You know, when you hear something and it just sounds like you feel like you always knew it, you know that's something good. It's very, you know, very helpful. But the concept, though, about traveling in time with our memories, like, I don't understand that because, you know, like, when we see, most people don't even see the present, really. You know, our eyes take in the data and then, like, our brain imagines it. And that's why, like, if you look at a sign and you think it says something and it doesn't, it's because we're imagining reality. A lot of people just, it's all about expectation.
2: It's very powerful, is it not, Anthony?
1: Yeah, absolutely, Andrew. I would say, you know, that it took me 20 years to put together this understanding that I'm talking about, that the imagination is a connection. And when you think of the past or you think of the future, there's a part of your mind, your awareness, that goes back there or goes into the future and picks up information. But I would say the best place to start, if you're asking me, is to start with some meditation, simple meditation.

0: exercises and try and, you know, remember some of the past events in your life that were positive. One of the first exercises that I teach people in all of the work that I do, and it's the first session, I think, in my AI-powered app, is to make a list of what I call past successes.
1: And that works, Anthony, when you do that, to be sure. The name of the book is Mind, Time, and Power. Anthony, come on back again. You're always invited. Up next, we're going to deal with the occult.
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8: News this hour from Town Hall. I'm Jason Walker. Well, a number of dignitaries Tuesday paying tribute to South Carolina Senator Lindsey Graham in Washington. One of them, Vice President J.D. Vance.
9: He was the kind of guy who would walk into the Senate. And when he walked into the Senate, this was a guy who couldn't have stood more than 5'6" or 5'7", but he'd swashbuckle in with his jacket open like he was 6'5". He had an attitude to him, and it's one of the reasons why Lindsey Graham was Lindsey Graham.
8: Mourners also included President Trump, Ukrainian President Volodymyr Zelensky, and Israeli Prime Minister Benjamin Netanyahu. Lindsey Graham was 71. He will be buried Wednesday in his native South Carolina. Israeli Prime Minister Benjamin Netanyahu, meanwhile, says his meeting later with President Trump was excellent. The White House calls it very positive. And the president also meeting later with Ukrainian leader Zelensky. Those two met and talked primarily, of course, about the ongoing war with Russia. At the recent NATO summit in Turkey, the president said the U.S. would allow Ukraine to make Patriot defense missiles. Meanwhile, the war goes on.
10: Six people, including three children, were injured as a result of a Russian strike on Sumy, regional authorities say. The State Emergency Service of Ukraine adds Russia hit residential areas on the outskirts of the city with guided bombs and drones. Private houses and agricultural enterprises were damaged and destroyed in the strike. Ukraine's Air Force reports Russia fired 131 long-range strike drones at Ukraine overnight, 107 intercepted and jammed, while 16 more inflicted damages at nine locations. I'm Charles DeLedesma.
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12: 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I'm Dr. Catherine Albrecht, back shortly with a touching tale out of Capitol Hill.
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12: No matter which side of the political aisle you sit on, this is a great story. 11 Republican legislators ignored party lines and shaved their heads in support of Democratic Representative Brooke Green. 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
15: From the KTalks Route 66 Broadband Weather Center, I'm Eric Troyer. Right now it's clear and 100 degrees here in Needles, with an overnight low around 84. Tomorrow stays sunny with a high near 115 and a low near 83. Up in Bullhead, currently 103 and clear, dropping to around 88 tonight. Over in Laughlin, 104 and clear, with an overnight low near 89. 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
1: Up next, Touched by the Presence, from Blondie's Bowery and Rock and Roll to Magic in the Occult. We're going to be talking with a star, Gary Lachman, who also went by the name Gary Valentine when he was with the group Blondie. And he is next on Coast to Coast AM.
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0: And welcome back to Coast. George Norrie with you. He was last with me about 11 years ago. Gary Lachman back with us, author of more than 20 books on consciousness, culture, and the Western esoteric tradition. He's written biographies on Aleister Crowley, Carl Jung, Rudolf Steiner, Emanuel Swedenborg, Colin Wilson, among others. He has been a founding member of the rock group Blondie. In 2006, was inducted into the Rock and Roll Hall of Fame. Gary, welcome back. How have you been?
1: I've been fine, George, and thank you very much for inviting me to be on the show again.
0: It's good to have you back. What's been new with you?
1: Well, I've been writing a lot, and as you mentioned, I have a new book out called Touched by the Presence, from Blondie's Bowery and Rock and Roll to Magic and the Occult. And basically, it tells the story how I went from playing in Blondie and my own band and Iggy Pop years ago and transitioned over a decade or so into writing books about what you just talked about.
0: I'm going to assume that you were always interested in the occult prior to the group, right?
1: Well, actually, my interest in it began around the same time that I was playing with Blondie. I mean, I had always been a reader. And in the book, in the memoir, I talk about how important comic books were for me when I was very, very young. I think I was reading at about five. And I can remember when comic books in the States went from 10 cents to 12 cents. And that happened about towards the end of 1961. So I was born the end of 55. So I was reading at a very early age. And I got into weird fiction like H.P. Lovecraft and the Weird Tales writers from that pulp magazine in the 1930s. They were being republished in paperbacks in the 60s and 70s, and I was gobbling those things up. But when I started playing with Blondie in late March, early April of 1975, it's quite some time ago now, after living with Debbie Harry and Chris Stein in this tiny, tiny one-bedroom flat in Little Italy, we moved into a squalid, decrepit loft space on the Bowery in New York. And this was back when the Bowery was Skid Row, not today. It's like you can't afford the cappuccinos there.
0: Right.
1: It's ridiculous. But this is back in the day when it really was Skid Row. And the guy who had the lease on the building was this wild, gay, flamboyant biker artist who was into the Hells Angels and all that, but he was also into Aleister Crowley. And he used to do these impromptu readings of the tarot deck, and he did these paintings. And he would read from Crowley's novel, Diary of a Drug Fiend. And so I was in that milieu. But the book that did it for me was just called The Occult, and was written by a British writer named Colin Wilson. And it came out in the early 70s, and I read it in 75. And it just blew me away. It just opened the door to this whole other world that I knew nothing about.
0: And you got into it in a big way, didn't you?
1: Oh yeah, totally. I was it was an interesting time to get into this too. This was like 75 in New York. There were a lot of bookshops, and the occult had become very, very popular. It became really, really popular in the mid '60s because the Beatles were into it. If you remember the Beatles, Sergeant Pepper's album on the cover, Aleister Crowley's on the cover, and C.G. Jung, who's the psychologist who was writing about synchronicity and flying saucers and altered states of consciousness, and Aldous Huxley, who famously experimented with mescaline and wrote his book Doris Perception. So all this kind of stuff was mixing in with the counterculture and the youth culture and all that, and for a while it became the most popular thing. I mean, if you remember the end of the '60s, you know, the dawning of the age of Aquarius and all of that. I mean, my first book was all about that. It was called Turn of Your Mind, The Mystic 60s and the Dark Side of the Age of Aquarius, how a lot of the pop culture in the 1960s was informed with a lot of mystical ideas. So I just totally got into it. And by the time, I mean, many, many years later, the late 90s, and then when I moved here to England in early in 96, 97, that's when I started writing full time. But my first foray into writing about this stuff was actually a song. And it was a song called I'm Always Touched by Your Presence, Dear. And that was a big hit, not so much in the States, but in the UK and in Europe. It was in the top 10, 1978. That's a while ago. But the song was about these strange experiences I was having with my girlfriend at the time. And the first Blondie North American tour, we were the support act for Iggy Pop, the
0: Sure.
1: grandfather of punk rock and all that. And he had been resurrected by David Bowie. His career had gone into decline a bit, and then Bowie kind of got him going again. And actually on this tour, Bowie was the keyboardist, but he was incognito. And you have to remember, this is well before social media and mobile phones or anything like that. So word got around by the old grapevine, you know, word of mouth and all that kind of stuff. And then, but on this tour, Lisa Persky, my girlfriend at the time, who's actress, stage, screen, and cinema, and also a writer and a photographer on the scene at the time in New York, she had a list of all the hotels we'd be staying at. And whenever I went to call her from Chicago or, you know, Kansas City, wherever the hell it was, excuse my strong language there, she would be about to call me. Or if she was just about to call me, I'd be picking up the phone to call her. So we had, and we discovered we were having the same sorts of dreams. I can't remember now exactly what the dreams were, but we seemed to be having these shared dream experiences. So I wrote this song about that. And that's on the second Blondie album, Plastic Letters, and it was a big hit. But that was the first time I started, you know, actually creating something based on my interest in this. And around the same time, a little bit later than that, I started to record my dreams seriously. And I discovered that I actually had precognitive dreams. You know, bits and pieces of my own future were turning up in my dreams. And I started doing this after reading a book called An Experiment with Time. That came out in the 1920s, about a century ago by now. But the guy who wrote it, he was an aeronautic engineer, J.W. Dunn. He wasn't an occultist or anything. But he just discovered by chance that bits and pieces of his own future. He wasn't not predicting, not like Criswell predicts. It's not like that. It's like what you're going to read in the newspaper the next day or what you're going to see on television. So I started doing that, and lo and behold, it really was true. And 2022, I finally wrote a book about that called Dreaming Ahead of Time. I wrote it over the first lockdown here, the COVID lockdown here in the UK. But that all started way, way, way, way back then, you know, 50 years ago.
0: Was Debbie Harry's name, was she named after the group Blondie? Because she was a blonde.
1: Well, I mean, Debbie had a couple different incarnations. She first started in the late 60s. She had sort of a hippie band called The Wind in the Willows. And nothing happened with them. Then she had a few different incarnations in the early 70s in New York, the Stilettos. When I first saw her, actually, before I was even playing in the band, and before my friend, good friend Clem Burke, Blondie's drummer, who sadly passed away last year, I knew him. We went to high school together in New Jersey. So I knew him before either of us were playing in the band. And we were hanging out in New York. There was a club called Club 82 in 1974. It was an old drag club, but it started letting bands play. And this was the kind of the glitter scene. So there was this kind of strange, you know, crossover between kind of the campy gay, you know, scene and this glitter, glam rock, sexual ambiguity kind of scene, wearing glitter and makeup and all that. I was into it at the time. But yeah, I saw the Stilettos. This was a band that Debbie was in. The story is that when she was crossing the street, you know, truck drivers would whistle and say, "Hey, Blondie," this kind of thing. So this was eventually why they decided to call the band that name.
0: That's right. Now, what got you to leave the band when you finally did?
1: My ego. I wanted to have my own band. That's a straightforward, honest answer. But I was writing lots of songs. I mean, I wasn't a musician. That's the other thing, too. I mean, I when I grew up in New Jersey, I knew lots of people who were great musicians. These were guys who could put on the headphones and figure out a Jimi Hendrix lick, you know, or Steve Howe or Robert Fripp or any of these great super guitar heroes. And if you remember, like, the prog rock in the early 70s, that, you know, Emerson, Lake and Palmer and Yes, mm-hmm. and bands like that. And it got so complex and so over the top that even in the early days then, there was a reaction to that. If you remember, there was a band called Sha Na Na who did all the old doo-wop stuff.
0: Right, right.
1: And then people like Chuck Berry and Little Richard and Jerry Lee Lewis, they were having revivals of their careers in the early 70s. So there was a kind of nostalgia for the simple, stripped-down, you know, basic kind of rock stuff, and that's what started happening in New York at that time. There was a band called the New York Dolls who never made it very far out of New York. They put out a couple albums, but they weren't successful. But they were this glitter band that did simple, like almost like Rolling Stones, early Rolling Stones kind of music. And I was hanging out with all these people in Jersey, but I could barely play. I mean, I could, you know, I picked up a few chords here or there. But by the time I had left Jersey, left home, was living in New York, just before I was playing with Blondie, the thing, what was interesting for me was that because I wasn't a great musician, I didn't feel somehow inhibited. Because these other guys are really great guitarists, and they knew how difficult it was to play some of these great, you know, guitar licks and all that. Mm-hmm. And they could do that. They were very proficient at that, but they were inhibited to do anything creative of their own. Whereas for me, it was the opposite. It was like, I knew I would never play anything like those complex guitar licks, but I could get something out of the guitar. I could put a couple chords together. And if you don't really play all the time and you put a couple chords together and they sound like they really work, it's a revelation to you. Right. At least it was to me. It's like, God, I could do this. So I just taught myself how to play. And that was what was needed in New York at the time. It was very, very simple. You know, it was a reaction to all the you know, the over-the-top kind of operatic, you know, kind of rock that was going on. So I just kind of fell into it. And what happened was that the bass player in the very, very early days that was playing with Debbie and Chris Stein, the guitarist, and when Clem Burke just started playing with them, he left to join another band. There was a band called Television at the time that were considered sort of the you know, the really genius new wave rock band in New York. And Patti Smith, who was around in this milieu too, and she and Debbie had a long kind of feud in New York, this club ain't big enough for the both of us sort of thing. And she told the bass player, Fred Smith, there was no relation, but she told him, you know, Debbie's not going anywhere. You should quit. Tom Verlaine, who had the band Television, their bass player quit, which is Richard Hell. And he went on to start a band called the Heartbreakers with Johnny Thunders, one of the guitarists from the New York Dolls. So he quit and Blondie was out of bass player. And Clem knew I was living in New York. I had been going to some of the early gigs and hanging out, and he knew I could kind of almost maybe play. And he said, "Well, why don't you audition?" So I went to their audition space, and I didn't have any equipment or anything. I was starving in New York. I was working as a messenger and barely making enough money to keep body and soul together. Yeah. But I went. They had a bass and a guitar, and I just jammed with them. And next thing I knew, I was in a rock band.
0: And you went by the name of Gary Valentine at the time?
1: Yeah. Yes. Yeah.
0: It's a great name.
1: I got the name. That name came from Henry Miller, who was my favorite writer at the time, or one of my favorite writers. That was his middle name. And I identified with him a couple ways. We're both Capricorns. Our birthdays around the same time, towards the end of December. He worked for Western Union when I was, before playing with Blondie, I was working as a messenger in New York and starving. I mean, there's stories in the book about my stealing cigarette butts out of secretaries' ashtrays in the offices because I couldn't afford to buy cigarettes back then. And running, you know, from one, you know, from the dispatch office to wherever I had to, you know, deliver the package so that I didn't use the subway token and I could turn that in. There was a local little mom and pop shop on the corner who would give me a couple slices of bread and some cheese for some subway token. So I paid the dues. I lived that rough life. But another reason I took that name is that everybody else had these Johnny Thunders, Richard Hell, Alan Suicide. There were all these very extreme, you know, dark kind of despairing names. And they were all angry. And I wasn't angry about anything. I was 19 years old playing in a rock band. I was doing exact in New York rock band. I was doing exactly what, you know, most kids I knew Jersey wanted to do. So I wasn't angry at all. So I took a more friendly name. So I thought Gary Valentine, that sounds like the name of a good pop star.
0: Are you still playing music, Gary?
1: No, Gary, stop. Funny thing. Few years ago, I was invited to do some shows with the Blondie tribute band. It was a band called Bootleg Blondie here in the UK. They're very good. And in fact, Clem Burke, the drummer, did a whole tour with them a few years back. And I went to see them because we kind of kept in touch. I didn't keep in touch with the other members, but we knew each other from Jersey back in the days when we were teenagers. So we kept in touch. And Yes, I went to see their show, and they did a very good job. You know, they're one of these. There's a whole genre. There's a whole, economy of these tribute bands. You know, Pink Floyd tribute bands, or whatever it might be, the Ramones, or whoever it might be. Who then they do it. Pitch perfect. Everything is perfect done. So I went to see the show, and then Blondie Proper was in town here playing at the O2 Center, which is a big, concert hall. I went to see, and they sat me next to the Blondie tribute band, and they said, "Hey, do you want to do this? You want to do this?" And I hadn't played in ages, so I wound up doing a bunch of shows with them, playing the songs I used to play on. So the early Blondie songs and the early Blondie album, and some of the songs I wrote. But funnily enough, I mean, over the years, ages again, ages ago, I'm old enough to almost everything is ages ago. But when I first moved here to London in 96, I wound up playing with Blondie again. This was just before they did their sort of reunion album. And Chris Stein called me and asked me to come back to New York because he wanted to put the band together. So I just turned 40. I come here, so I figured, well, what do you got to lose? You don't do this that often. So I played with them again for another year or so. But there's a whole dark story behind that, which I won't go into. But now, no, my Stratocaster is hanging on the wall right now.
0: Good for you. We're friends with Billy Gibbons from ZZ Top and John Fogerty and Pat Boone. All you folks are great artists. Great stuff.
1: You
0: When did
1: go.
0: you st when did you start writing books?
1: Well, let's see. Well, when I after I left Blondie, and I had my own band for a while, and then played two North American tours with Iggy Pop, that would have brought me to about 1982. And I moved to Los Angeles and lived off my royalties for a while, from the Blondie songs. And then let's look around something to do. I was in my late 20s and mid to late 20s, and a friend said, "Well, you read all these books. Why don't you go back to university?" So I wound up doing that. So the early 80s, I went back to university in California, and I decided to get a degree in philosophy. That was my career change after rock and roll. My philosophy professor said, "Why do you want to do that? The only thing you can do with a degree in philosophy is teach philosophy." But I really was into it. They couldn't believe I really wanted to do it. They said, "We want to do what you do. This is really boring." But no, I was very serious about it, reading all the time. And then from about then to about 1993, I worked at a New Age bookshop in Los Angeles called the Bodhi Tree. And this was a very well-known place in the 70s, 80s, and 90s. It doesn't exist anymore. But I started working there in the 80s. 87, and there was something called the harmonic convergence. I don't know if you remember this.
0: I sure
1: This
0: remember
1: was
0: that.
1: Right. That was the beginning of something that would have been the denouement of it was the return of Quetzalcoatl in 2012. So there's 25 years in between. It was the Maya calendar and Terence McKenna and this novelty, and they're heading towards a singularity and all that kind of stuff. So I first started working at this shop when all this was going on. And it was remarkable. I mean, I was reading about all this stuff. I used to buy books at the shop, but I hadn't worked in one yet. And it was remarkable because in one, I'm studying Wittgenstein and Hegel in the day and in the evening because it was open late. I was talking to people about their auras and what crystal to get to dispel negativity, and how does one throw the I Ching coins and all that. So I had this, polarity of Western intellectual and mystical kind of side. And I started writing articles and book reviews then when I was working at the shop.
0: Well, very prolific.
1: And
0: Stay with us, Gary. We're going to take a short break, but we'll come back and talk about your history with the occult on Coast to Coast AM.

0: Mom, where are my keys?
1: Why do I have to take out the garbage?
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1: 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High Desert Heat, 4410 Highway 95, Fort Mojave, Arizona, 928-763-4328.
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1: We'll take your calls next hour with Gary Lachman as we talk about the occult. His latest book is called Touched by the Presence, from Blondie's Bowery and Rock and Roll to Magic and the Occult. 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

0: And welcome back to Coast. George Norrie with you, back with Gary Lockman. His website is linked up at coasttocoastam.com, and his latest book is called Touched by the Presence, From Blondie's Bowery and Rock and Roll to Magic in the Occult. Do you miss those days sometimes, Gary?
1: Oh, well, yeah. I mean, who doesn't miss being, 19, 20 years old, and especially jumping around on stage and having girls look at you? So, those are great times, yes.
0: Did you ever meet Elvis Presley or people like that?
1: I didn't meet Elvis, but I did visit Graceland when on tour with Iggy. And that was an interesting place. And there was a fast food joint across the road where one could get a hound dog. So I thought that was a joke.
0: I love that.
1: There's a story, an occult story about David Bowie. And I tell in the book, and where I was asked to leave David Bowie's loft space in New York because of a disagreement about the writer Colin Wilson. And I had I can't say I knew Bowie, but he was in the Iggy's band on the first tour. And there's a couple other stories, and there's a story where he tried to pick up my girlfriend at the Mud Club once in New York, and I was very gratified that she turned him down. And that may have something to do with what happened in this one kind of this scandal. But no, I came with a friend to this loft Bowie had in New York, and there was a lot of people there, and he had been talking about the occult because Bowie was very interested. He did a song about Crowley and all of that, and was very much into that stuff for a while. And the conversation kind of died down, and it was a bit of the awkward silence in the air. And my friend said, "Well, David, Gary knows all about the occult because he reads Colin Wilson." And this is when I was reading, Colin Wilson's book, The Occult, and other books of his. And actually, Wilson was one of Bowie's favorite authors. There was an interview with him, and there was like a list of his 100 favorite books. And one of them was Wilson's first book, The Outsider, that came out very, very long ago in the 1956. But it was an early book about existentialism and extreme mental states and the difficulties of creative people in the modern world and things of that sort. But I'm in his place. I'm hanging out. Says, "Oh, Gary knows everything about the occult because he reads Colin Wilson." And Bowie, at the mention of Colin Wilson, Bowie says, "Colin Wilson, he leads a coven in Cornwall and draws pentagrams on the doors of." And I had yet to meet Wilson. I did meet him. I met him in England and started a friendship that lasted until he died in 2013. And I subsequently wrote a book about him. But I wasn't trying to get into anything with Bowie. But I'm thinking, well, I don't think Wilson does that. I don't think he's in a coven. I don't think he draws pentagrams on people's doors. So I mentioned this. Bowie says, "Yes, he does. He draws down the ectoplasmic spirits of Nazis," and he just goes off in this rant about stuff. And I'm innocent, just there, naive, thinking, "Well, David, I just don't think that's right." And I slowly realize I'm creating a scene because I'm disagreeing, with the king, as it were. And the place goes quiet. And at the time, he had two female bodyguards. I don't know if you remember. I think it's the penultimate Sean Connery Bond film. I forget which one it is. I think it's Diamonds Are Forever. And there are two, well-built, very fit female. They said, "David's tired. We think you should leave." So they escorted me out of the place. So that was one scene in which my interest in the occult got me, axed from the hipster hangout.
0: When you started writing about the occult, what was that major influence that got you into it? Was it Colin Wilson?
1: Well, as you say, that book, because it's such a very good book. And I didn't know that he had a whole career prior to that writing books about philosophy and psychology and literature and all. And not academic and all, just very, very well read. I mean, there was a time when people could write books about ideas and not have to be academics, unlike today. If you write books about ideas, you're considered an academic, even if you're not. I'm not an academic, but I'm always referred to as an academic because I write books about ideas. well-written book, and I had not I didn't know anything about this stuff, so it excited me. And he linked it up with literature and psychology and lots of other stuff. So it opened up into this large world, and then all of these strange figures like Crowley or Madame Blavatsky or Rasputin or Dr. D or a variety of other magical characters that he talked about. So that just was, it just bowled me over. It was fantastic. But then I started to pay attention to my consciousness, as it were, to put it simply. And I would notice, you know, at times it would be different. I'd feel much more, you know, up and excited, and other times depressed and things like that. And so I got interested in how, you know, how does consciousness accept work? Why do we get, you know, very affirmative and you know, basically a feel good. And then mm-hmm. other times we feel collapsed into depression and all that. But I just started reading about it and reading and reading and reading. And then at a certain point, I mean, after I left Blondie because I wanted my own band. I had my own band, The Know, KNOW, a couple years. We put out a couple 45s, didn't get a big deal. The title, the name of the band came from my interest in Gnosticism, which is the ancient Christian heretical sect in the early days of Christianity, that understood Christ's message as symbolic, not literal. So they didn't accept the literal crucifixion. They didn't accept the kind of literal notion of resurrection that the Petrine Church, the Catholic Church that we know today, accepts as part of the dogma. They understood it symbolically, that one goes through one's own crucifixion, one goes through one's own resurrection in an inner kind of way. So all that interested me. And I was reading Jung, and I was reading all this kind of stuff. And so I was trying to put these ideas into the songs, but it gets a little too earnest, you know. You can only say a certain amount of stuff in a pop song before it starts to sound way too earnest, the lyrics. Right. So I gradually realized I was getting too smart for rock and roll. I couldn't write songs anymore. And after this two North American tours with Iggy, that's when I dropped out and lived on my royalties for a while, went back to university, got a degree. And while I was working at the bookshop, I started writing book reviews and articles about how to use the I Ching, astrology, hermeticism, Rudolf Steiner. I always wanted to write. When I was in my early teens, I was writing poetry, and that got turned into, you know, writing songs. And I just reverted back to wanting to write. But at this point, having read so much of Wilson's works and other books, I wanted to write about ideas. And when I wrote songs, they just came out. A song came out in 5 minutes, or it didn't come out. You know, or I had a half a song or something like that. So it all came out as a piece. But learning how to write, you know, something that someone will want to read and then later on actually pay you to do, that took a good 10 years for me how to do. And it wasn't until I moved here in London, the beginning of 1996, my last attempt to have a real life and an academic career. I was working as a science writer for UCLA, which was, I shouldn't have the job in the first place because I have no background in science. But I had written quite a few pop science articles or book reviews about chaos theory and complexity and mm-hmm. all that. All right. That kind of thing. And so I just started submitting articles to magazines that got picked up. And then my life collapsed in New York. The marriage fell apart. I went down the tubes. I had a nervous breakdown. I lost the job at UCLA. And I was just about approaching 40. And I basically said, well, look, I'm either, if I'm going to be a writer, now is the time. It's now or never. And on a trip to Europe, trip to Europe in the late summer of 95, I met some people, and they basically said, you know, if you want to start a new life, come to London, we can put you up, you know, we'll check it out, you know. So I just decided to do that. So I sold everything I had in LA, you know, gave away stuff I couldn't sell, came to England beginning of January 1996. This, I had a 6 month visa, and I said, well, let's see what happens. And I just wound up staying, and it was here that I decided, okay, it's now or never. So when I came here, I started making my living as a writer completely. And so, you know, Geronimo, and I started writing different magazines. And then by chance I was at there was some sort of event about the 1960s here, and I went to it. And I made some comments about it. And while I was there, someone asked me, would you like to give a talk? There's like a 60s conference up in, you know, wherever it was, Wolverhampton. And I said, sure, having, you know, never addressed an audience before in that way, in any way whatsoever. Yeah. But what I did was I put together a talk about how the occult influenced the 1960s. Everybody else was about the May 68 or, civil rights or worthy things. But for me, as a kid growing up, this is what I remembered. And I gave that talk, and a book scout from Macmillan at the conference said, "This sounds like a book idea. Talk to me about it." So I did put a proposal together, and he commissioned me to do this book, and the publisher commissioned me to do this first memoir about Blondie. And they saw that I used to be in a rock band, so I did this early one called New York Rocker, My Life in the Blank Generation. And that was 1998, so I got the two deals then. And the first book came out 2001, the other one 2002. And then after that, it's been pretty much a book a year. Biographies of Uspensky, biographies of Rudolf Steiner, biographies of Swedenborg. And 2015 or so, I did a big book where I put all these figures together. It was kind of my writing the occult, my own version of sort of writing what the book that started me doing. It's called The Secret Teachers of the Western World. And it's

0: homework and you go back over time, the sorts of things I write about, the mystical, the spiritual, the esoteric, Isaac Newton was more interested in that than he was in gravity. He wrote more about alchemy and biblical prophecy than he did about gravity. And gravity itself is an occult force because it's invisible. No one's ever seen it. Occult just means not seen. It's an optical term. So when there's an eclipse, when the moon passes between the sun and the earth, the sun is occluded. It's occulted. You can't. It's not that it doesn't exist. It's just that you can't see it. So before the rise of what we consider modern science, prestigious individuals, studied what were considered the occult sciences. They were considered real sciences, not just, hogwash and rubbish, which most people, consider it today. So there's a real historical shift at some point where the sensibilities changed. And you can actually see at some point in the early 1600s, when there's a strange combination of the rise of what we consider science and the church at the time gang up on what was, considered the Hermetic sciences then, which was actually in competition with them. And there's a strange combination between the science and the church, which later on they'll be at, each other's throat. But at that point, they ganged up to knock this Hermetic tradition out of the way. And since then, we consider it woo-woo. So it's been kind of woo-woo maybe a few centuries, but prior to that, it wasn't.
1: Are you familiar with the works of Mitch Horowitz, the occult writer?
0: Oh yeah, I know Mitch. He was my editor at Penguin, and he commissioned quite a few of the books that I've
1: Good
0: done, the biographies
1: guy.
0: of
1: Good
0: Steiner,
1: guy.
0: and no, he's brilliant. He's a brilliant guy, and a very prolific writer.
1: How did you get interested in Aleister Crowley?
0: Well, when I was living at the Bowery, the Blondie Loft on the Bowery, and this fellow who was into him, he was just so flat. It was like a world I didn't know about, and I just walked into it, and it was like, oh my God, what is all this wild stuff? And I came upon Crowley's book, Magic in Theory and Practice, which he considered his magnum opus, and it came out in the late 20s. In Paris. But when I first saw it, it was incomprehensible to me because it's, you know, it goes from him writing about Kabbalah, which I didn't know anything about. It even spelled strange. It was QAB, and I thought, shouldn't there be a U after the Q? Things like that. But it was kind of like brilliant patches and then this kind of weird, ambiguous, strange, opaque things I didn't quite understand. So it intrigued me. And I actually met somebody at the time who claimed to be one of Crowley's offspring. I don't know if he really was or not. But I just, I was young, impressionable. Crowley makes an impression on you when you're young. He lived large, a very full, exciting, transgressive life. And a year or two later, when I left Blondie and I moved to Los Angeles, I actually joined two Crowley groups
1: Oh,
0: there.
1: really?
0: Yeah, the OTO, the Ordo Templi Orientis,
1: Yes.
0: and this would have been 90. And I actually think a fellow named Grady McMurtry, who knew Crowley in his last days in the late 40s, when he was living in a boarding house in a place called Hastings here on the coast of the English Channel. And he was basically being kept alive from donations coming from California. This is when Jack Parsons, the rocket scientist by day and Crowley magician by night, in Pasadena, and they had this whole kind of cult, whatever you want to call it, like group there. And L. Ron Hubbard got involved in it at some point before he started Scientology and all this kind of stuff. But this guy, Grady McMurtry, was still around in the late 70s. And I was initiated into the OTO by him.
1: Gary, when we come back after the break, we're going to take calls with you. Gary Lachman with us. Again, his website is linked up at coasttocoastam.com, and his latest book is called Touched by the Presence, from Blondie's Bowery, that's where he lived out there, and Rock and Roll to Magic in the Occult.
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1: Why do I have to take out the garbage?
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0: news this hour from Town Hall. I'm Jason Walker. America paying tribute to South Carolina Senator Lindsey Graham Tuesday at Washington's National Cathedral. President Trump says he's lost a great friend.
1: The son of South Carolina became one of the most important men in the most important country on earth. In a city where politicians often become jaded and cynical, Lindsey Graham never lost the old-fashioned American idealism that brought him to the highest levels of government and life. He took his duty seriously without taking himself too seriously. He was unwavering in his principles, but always willing to listen. He always wanted to listen. And one thing about Lindsey that we all know, he never quit.
0: Graham will be buried Wednesday in South Carolina. Shooting investigation at that Seattle Food Festival last weekend continues. Here's correspondent Ed Donahue.
2: Police in Seattle are releasing details of the weapon they say was used by a teenager accused of killing three people at a local food festival. Police Chief Sean Barnes says the 15-year-old had a ghost gun.
3: With an extended magazine that had a 33-round capacity, and when it was recovered, there were 19 rounds in the magazine.
2: Ghost guns are untraceable. They do not have serial numbers and are often bought without a background check. Two other weapons were recovered. There were at least three suspects involved in the shootout at the crowded Bite of Seattle near the Space Needle. One of them was among those killed. Audio from ComoNews.com. I'm Ed Donahue.
0: We are learning more now about the twister that hit northeast Wisconsin Monday. Officials say it was on the ground more than 20 minutes, cutting a 12-mile path of destruction. Officials do point out while there were some injuries, no reports of any fatalities. More on these stories, townhall.com.
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5: From the KTOX Route 66 Broadband Weather Center, I'm Charles Dixon. Right now here in Needles, it's 100 degrees under clear skies, with an overnight low around 84. Tomorrow, look for sunny skies and a high near 115, with a low around 83. Up in Bullhead, it's currently 103 and clear, dropping to around 88 tonight. Fort Mojave is 99 and clear as well. 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
1: And this hour we'll take your calls with Gary Lockman on Coast to Coast as we talk about the supernatural and the occult. 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

0: And welcome back. George Norrie, along with Gary Lockman, our final hour to go where we'll take your calls as well. This book is called Touched by the Presence, from the Blondie's Bowery and Rock and Roll to Magic and the Occult. Gary, what occultist had the biggest influence on you as you wrote your books?
1: I got something from everybody, as it were. I was talking about Crowley. It's a very critical biography of Crowley. I think a lot of the biographies, it's critical, but how should we say it? Sympathetic. So a lot of the biographies are either true believers or, you know, people dismissing him. And I think with the Crowley book, I was ideally placed, as they say, because the subtitle is Aleister Crowley, Magic, Rock and Roll, and the Wickedest Man in the World. Mm-hmm. And one of the themes for the book is why I mentioned Crowley was on the cover of Sgt. Pepper's and all that. And in the 60s, a lot of this stuff was, popular with a lot of the bands and people like Jung. He's on the cover. Madame Blavatsky is turning up in other places as well. But as the 60s turned into the 70s and the Age of Aquarius went south and the darker times came in, that mystical aspect of the rock and pop music kind of drifted away, but the darker side, the Crowley side, stayed with heavy metal bands, Metallica and Black Sabbath bands like that. But then even up into the hip hop days, Crowley was an icon for the hip hoppers and rappers and all that. So the theme of the book is, why did he stay as a kind of pop icon? And it's mostly because he lived this large life, this transgressive life, excess in all directions was one of his kind of, strategies of life. So it's critical, but I tried to understand him in the context of the pop world and why he was important and remains so. But I got something from everybody, like Jung's the idea of the Jung book is called Jung the Mystic. And the question is, was Jung a mystic? I mean, he denied that he was. He wanted to maintain a kind of persona of a scientist, Herr Doctor, Professor.
0: Right.
1: And that's why a lot of his books are unreadable, because he's trying to blind the reader with everything he knows. I'm not saying there isn't anything in them. There's very much in them, very much important stuff. But the way he writes, he kind of overdoes it at times. So I just addressed this question, was he a mystic? And what does it mean to be a mystic anyway? And what would it mean if he was? Would it invalidate his work? And someone like Rudolf Steiner, he's even a tougher nut to crack. Jung was in the early 20th century, he was the Rolling Stones to Freud's Beatles. You know, he was the second most famous psychologist in the world. So he had a standing in the everyday sort of world. But Steiner is a strange character who starts out as a kind of German philosopher and scholar of one of the great German poets, Goethe. And then he has this life-changing transformation in his early 40s when he becomes this mystic spiritual teacher, reading the Akashic Record and talking about reincarnation and past lives and future incarnations of the planet and things of that sort. And when I was working at the Bodhi Tree, this bookshop, there was like a whole wall of Rudolf Steiner's works, and mostly published by Rudolf Steiner, press publications and stuff like that. And I'm looking at this, so this guy must be a crank, because he's not published by any mainstream publisher. It's just like his own, people are publishing his books. But I was doing my philosophy degree at the time, and I saw that he had written a book on philosophy, and things called The Riddles of Philosophy. And he wrote a book on Nietzsche, Friedrich Nietzsche, the great late 19th century philosopher. So I pulled one of those off the shelves and I started reading it, and I thought, hey, actually he's saying some very cogent things here. I won't go into great philosophical detail, but talking about the philosopher Immanuel Kant and how we know things and things of that sort. And I thought, God, this is actually quite brilliant what he's saying here. But then on the next book, he's talking about the Buddha on Mars, or, how things were in Atlantis and Lemuria. So the question was, how do I equate, on one hand, what strikes me as very cogent, insightful, comments about philosophy and epistemology, how we understand the world, mm-hmm. to all this other stuff that seems very, very crazy. So there's usually a question. There's usually a kind of question. Swedenborg was another, Emanuel Swedenborg, late 17th or 18th century.
0: He predicted wars, didn't he?
1: Well, Swedenborg's brilliant, and he's first as a scientist. He was an early scientist up into his 50s, and many of the things that he wrote about the brain, about cosmology. I mean, he was writing about the two sides of the brain well before, you know, it became, you know, popular in our century.
0: Way ahead of his
1: time. He was writing about neurons and things of that sort. And he also was writing about what's known as the nebula theory of creation of the planets, where, you know, there's usually a big ball of gas and it starts spinning around, and then, you know, smaller balls, you know, fall off and form into the planets. And I mentioned Kant. Kant was one of the ones, and a French thinker, Laplace. They were the ones who get the credit for this theory, but Swedenborg was talking about this beforehand. So in many ways, he was in advance of his time, but then he had this transformative experience here in London in his 50s when he had a visitation by Jesus. And Jesus basically told him to stop science. What you have to do is teach the true meaning of scripture. And then that's when Swedenborg starts this attempt to understand the Bible in the symbolic way, much like I mentioned the Gnostics earlier, who they understood Christ's life and mission in the symbolic way. And Swedenborg starts doing that. But he talks about being taken to heaven and hell by angels. Angels would come to him and take him up to heaven and show him around, and then take him to hell and show him around there. And he wrote these very dry, matter-of-fact accounts of this. If you want to get Swedenborg, there's a book of his just called Heaven and Hell, and there are all these kind of vignettes about what it's like in heaven and what it's like in hell and all this sort of thing. But the people at the time thought he was mad, and they wanted to basically lock him up. At the same time, they said, well, he's a brilliant, you know, scientist, and he's on the Swedish Diet. You know, they're sort of a board of electors and the government and all this kind of stuff. So again, there's always a kind of question: how do you relate these two things? You know, how do you relate, in one sense, brilliant in the everyday way we think of it, with this strange kind of stuff? So that's generally the kind of thing. And I get something from all of them. You know, I don't have a system of my own, but and I don't agree with everything these different teachers say, but I do get something from each of them.
0: In your research on Crowley, did you come across anything that would prove he was evil?
1: Well, I mean, a joke I always say when I give talks about Crowley, say he's brilliant, you know, flashes of genius, but if only he had used his powers for good instead of evil. I wouldn't say he was evil. He was absolutely self-centered and completely oblivious to other people. So he was oblivious to other people's feelings, and he was completely, you know, egocentric. And his whole philosophy, do what thou wilt, shall be the whole of the law, is basically each of us have this orbit. It's like Taoism. We have this way. Each of us have a way. Like the stars. Each of the stars have an orbit. Every man and every woman is a star. The stars don't bang into each other. At least we don't see them doing that. They seem to stay in their own orbit and everything's okay. Human beings are like that as well. The problem happens when people get in the way of your orbit. So for Crowley, it was always other people's problems. And this is one of the things that led me away from him after I was initially fascinated. And then when I got involved, you know, in this OTO group, the fellow I got involved with, he turned out to be a little Crowley himself. So I think one of the sad things is that although people involved in this, they say do what thou wilt doesn't mean do what you like. But more often than not, it does turn out to be that. So it becomes a kind of justification for kind of selfishness and you know, egocentrism and being oblivious to other people. So I think Crowley was brilliant in many ways. He was, but the strange thing is I don't think he understood his own will. He was always talking about doing his own true will, but I think he would have made a better scientist. He was a brilliant mountaineer. He was a rotten poet. He thought of himself as a poet, and he self-published, you know, huge volumes of this mostly unreadable kind of poetry. So again, I wouldn't say he was evil in the sense of, like, you know, Dr. Moriarty, kind of Sherlock Holmes kind of evil character, more of someone who's completely self-obsessed and absolutely no interest in other people around him.
0: Was he well followed in his day?
1: Was he what? Well followed?
0: Followed by those, yeah.
1: Oh, well, no, he had people around him all the time. He was a very charismatic individual who could impress his personality on weak individuals who would come to him. And again, this is one of the guru chela, or, you know, the leader and disciple dialectic, where The guru has a need to impress his will on others, and the others come to him because they have a need to be given direction and what to do in their life, because they want to be free of the burden of making decisions for themselves about things. That's, I'm not saying there aren't good gurus. I'm not saying that people get involved in these things for legitimate, you know, spiritual reasons and motivations, but often enough it is the case where it's someone, they're made for each other. It's like someone who's looking for someone to give them some guidance in life and someone looking for someone to guide. And that can turn into a folie à deux, or more than a deux. That can turn into a whole kind of, when you get the cults, like the Jim Jones and all that kind of stuff, it gets very, very dangerous.
0: Let's go to the phones. John in Los Angeles to get us started. Hi, John.
2: Hi, thank you, George, and thank you for your show.
0: Sure.
2: And I wanted to call just to say hi to Gary, because I've been reading your books for years now, and probably saw you at the Bodhi Tree somewhere along the line, you know, in the 80s. But my favorite book of yours recently is the Colin Wilson biography. I just think that's amazing. And my question may be just, and I want to thank you for all your books. I've learned so much through your take on even some of the people you're talking about now. You've just gone through a whole list of them, and they're so interesting to me, and your take on them is so interesting. I guess my only question, just because I have you on the phone, is, you know, what kind of personal impression did you have, just person to person, as a friend, of Colin Wilson? Because he's probably the writer that has influenced me the most in my life.
1: Well, oddly enough, I've just been spending a lot of time learning how to format, because the Beyond the Robot, my book about Colin Wilson, Beyond the Robot, The Life and Work of Colin Wilson, it went out of print a few years ago, and I'm bringing it back into print. So I'm learning all about the intricacies and complexities of self-publishing, and it's funny you should mention that. And actually, I've been teaching a course and Wilson's ideas for the Cosmos Institute, and I've been doing it. It's on Sundays. I've been doing that since June. But no, Wilson. I met him. I made his pilgrimage to his home in 1983, at the far west of Cornwall, as part of something that I subsequently called my mini search for the miraculous. Because on that same European adventure, I went to Chartres Cathedral and to Notre Dame and to Glastonbury and Stonehenge and Avebury and all these sort of sacred sites. But Wilson was very warm, very generous, very encouraging. I called him. Someone I had met at a bookshop in London knew him and gave me his phone number, and I called him from a phone box in Penzance, which is at the, you know, the Pirates of Penzance, at the very tip of the far west of England. And he's very, you know, very generously invited me to come and stay. And I went and stayed with him, and I got to know him. I got to know his wife, Joy, who passed away earlier this year. And I'm still in touch with the family. Yeah, he was very, he didn't suffer fools gladly. And after the initial kind of visit, I got used to his routine. And he would go to bed like early. We go to bed like 9 o'clock in the evening, because he got up at 5. But generally, he'd be work all day, and then he'd surface from his workroom in the basement and take the dogs out for a walk on the cliffs and come back, and then he would have white wine and smoked salmon before dinner, a beautiful, delicious dinner prepared by Joy. He would turn the evening news on, sit in his recliner, and just, you know, watch the news, drink his wine.
0: Chill
1: out. He didn't like to talk shop that much, because he said he, at this point, he just liked to relax. So, but one of the things I always say about where he lived in Cornwall is the estimate of the number of books he had was something between 50 and 100,000 books. So he had enormous amount of books there. And I talked to the family recently, because Joy, you know, passed away. And the first thing I said is, what are you going to do with all those books?
0: And what did they decide?
1: I don't know. I think there was, he would have liked a library of some kind. I know the books themselves, because down in Cornwall, it's very humid, it's very moist. And, you know, the books are slowly disintegrating. And I was down there a couple times with Colin Stanley, who's Wilson's bibliographer, and who established the Colin Wilson Archive at Nottingham University. And we were setting up dehumidifiers and, you know, trying to push back the, you know, the destruction of the paper a bit. But I don't know. It will be an enormous task for them to rehouse them somewhere.
0: Next up, let's go to Mayat in New York. Hello, Mayat.
3: Yes, hello, George. How wonderful your Coast to Coast AM is. Oh, my Lord, Miss Floyd. But listen, I'm wondering if you, before I get to my main question, please also at some point explain the Bodhi tree, where actually the Buddha is said to have become enlightened and to stay around until all human beings are enlightened. You imagine how long that would take. But and Steiner also came up with a whole agricultural system. His Goethe work is excellent, and Goethe told us the hardest thing of all is what's before your eyes to see and your ears to hear. And my main question deals with, and he also had an educational system. I think it was called the Waldorf schools. But my main question, Gary, concerns, and it, I have a little bit of comment relative to it, but from the, I'm basically asking you, how would philosophy inform us on three things? First of all, make sure you know K.A.E. Tempest, who's in South London. First heard an interview with her by John Schaefer of WNYC New Sounds, and she does a piece called Salt Coast and goes into, she's a spoken word artist, musical, magicalist in a manner of speaking. Award-winning. Our hackles are up. Our backs against the wall. She sees our hearts aching and breaking. And so, you know, the us versus them. And lastly, the fact that some think that we're already in World War III. So how does philosophy inform us? And, of course, with the burgeoning AI and digital world. And if you have my question, I'll listen over the air. Thank you, George. You really enlighten us and soothe us at the same time.
4: Yeah, that's what we're here for.
1: Right.
4: What, your thoughts, Gary?
1: Well, I mean, just, sorry. Well, the Bodhi tree, the original Bodhi tree, is this tree that the Buddha sat under. And he was determined not to get up until he achieved enlightenment. And so that's, as you say, that was it. So sitting under this tree, it's a particular kind of fig tree. He received the enlightenment. And so that's, the shop was named after that. But how does philosophy help us deal with these things? Well, I mean, there's different schools of philosophy, but philosophy itself, it means love of wisdom. That's what the term means. Basically it, I guess in two ways. It could help us think clearly about things and see through a lot of the illusion that's around us today.
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13: 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As crowded as Highway 95 is now, with a road widening project, every equipment, every dump truck coming in, all the material in and out, wouldn't that be a recipe for disaster?
14: 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I think that the Arcadia Boulevard project that runs north, south, parallel east of Highway 95 is the most feasible thing, because they can be building that while we're all doing Highway 95 when it opens up, it's like, well, well.
11: So just be happy. 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
4: Whether it's physical activity, obesity, diet, smoking, low on hormones, stress, sleep disorders, or your age can be supported by reducing inflammation and aiding the body to heal itself appropriately. 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

0: And welcome back, George Norrie, along with Gary Lockman, as we talk about the occult. Gary, did you do any work on Nostradamus by any chance?
1: I certainly wrote about him in the book Secret Teachers of the Western World. He's one of the perennial figures that turn up. Did he predict World War II? Did he predict Trump? Did he predict the end of the world? I hope he was wrong about that one, but it does seem to these days we're slowly moving towards that. Maybe not so slowly, actually.
0: You got a book about Trump and magic, don't you?
1: Yes, I did. I did a book about his Trump's first administration. It's called Dark Star Rising, Magic and Power in the Age of Trump. And you mentioned Mitch Horowitz earlier. He commissioned me to do that book. And it's a strange book. And as I mentioned, my first book, Turn of Your Mind, was about how the 1960s popular culture was informed a great deal by occult and magical ideas. Around Trump's first administration, there was this strange kind of milieu of occult politics. I mean, he himself is a follower of Norman Vincent Peale, The Power of Positive Thinking. And I have to say, mm-hmm. I'm not a political thinker. I don't read much of this stuff, but I hardly ever see this mentioned about him. But I would think this is the number one thing to grasp about Trump is power positive thinking. That's why everything he says about himself is great and wonderful, fantastic, the best, and all of that. Never a negative idea, never hesitation. And on top of that, what's important is what he says is the truth. What he says is the truth. And Norman Vincent Peale, who wrote The Power of Positive Thinking, was a very popular and influential preacher in the 20th century. Trump used to see his sermons on Fifth Avenue and 29th Street in New York. His father was into it and all that. But Peale said that facts don't matter. It's how you respond to the facts that matter, what you think about the facts that matter. So this is the whole, all this, you know, alternative fact and post-truth world that we've been living in now for quite some time now. And there was that. There was people around him, or the alt-right, if you remember them. Nobody talks about them anymore, but they were quite, you know, in the news a while ago. They claimed to be able to use the internet, posting memes, Pepe the Frog. That is a rabbit hole to go down one day. But this cartoon character who got taken over by Trump supporters and used as a kind of magical talisman on the internet to help him get elected. Steve Bannon, who was on his bench then at the time, mm-hmm. he was a reader of Julius Evola, who was a 20th century Italian esoteric thinker with far right, dare I say, fascist political sensibilities. He tried to ingratiate himself with the Nazis and also with Mussolini. And Bannon is reading this guy, and he's talking about this was covered by the New York Times, and this is a talk Bannon gave to a select group of very conservative churchmen at the Vatican. This is back in 2017. But he's talking about Evola in there, and he's talking about someone in Putin's circle who reads Evola, and this is this fellow Alexander Dugin, and who is one of the strangest characters in contemporary politics. He started out as an anti-Soviet punk in the 1980s, getting arrested, and now, I don't know if he still does, but for a good time, he was lecturing on geopolitics to generals at the Kremlin. And but he's into chaos magic. He's into all conspiracy theories and, you know, purposely creating conspiracy theories. And so this whole idea of upending what we, you know, consider to be reality. This is sort of just something I said 10 years ago. It's like reality's up for grabs. This is the real battle now is for reality. And AI, the caller mentioned AI. And I would think that AI is one of the most dangerous things happening now because it's aiding this whole idea of eroding the difference between reality and fantasy. What's real? What's the real thing anymore? You know, the caller asked about philosophy in the sense the simplest way to help us to think clearly about things and to see through all the illusions that's happening around us now. Because I think what's happening is one of the weirdest things is like all the magic stuff that was on the fringe. Well, the magic, occult, all that kind of stuff was on the fringe. And then post-Trump, it's come into the middle. All the weird stuff that was on the fringe is like now at the center. And in the book on Trump, I say that he's the singularity in the sense that a singularity is an event after which everything is different. And in terms of what's acceptable, you know, what's acceptable in everyday life and behavior and political sensibilities and all of that's been upended and completely changed with his first administration, even.
0: All right, let's take some calls for you. Let's go to Aaron in Tempe, Arizona. Welcome to the show. Aaron, go ahead.
2: Thanks, George. I have a quick comment and a few questions for Gary related to the rock and roll in the Bowery and the old CBGB's club. My comments are, I'm a big fan of the Ramones and Blondie. There's a great song that Debbie Harry did with the Ramones called Go Little Camaro Go. It's a great little tune. Everybody should check it out. And I know that I haven't been to New York myself, but I know that in the space where the club used to be, my first question is, with the sign and the canopy they had out in front of the club when it was active, under the CBGB's letters, it had little small letters, OMFUG. I was wondering if Gary knew what that meant. And my second question, in the space, I think it's a closed store today. Is there anything historically interesting or valuable that can still be seen inside that space today?
1: In the CBGB space where the shop is? No. I mean, I was last in New York in 2019. And I was actually quite gratified to see that although around the Bowery itself, I said earlier, you can't afford the cappuccinos. It's completely unrecognizable now. It's completely gentrified. I mean, all of New York is. There's an area called Alphabet City that when I was there in the 70s, that was east of First Avenue, and you didn't go there. You really didn't go to that part of town. Now it's an overpriced, you know, trendy, upwardly mobile neighborhood. But in the CBGBs itself, no, there's nothing. But I was gratified that the Blondie Loft, where we lived, and I'll even give the address, 266 Bowery. The outside of it looked exactly the same. There's old graffiti on the door, and it looked like the same dump. I can't imagine it's the same inside. But there's a restaurant supply shop and a liquor store, you know, on the ground floor. We had the floor above that and all that. So that's still the same. I mean, I used to. It's like other music for something gourmandizer. I forget what the U stands for. But it was Hilly Crystal who, you know, put the place together. He originally wanted to be a country western club.
0: How much was the rent up there?
1: On the place in the Bowery where we live? I have no idea. We couldn't have paid much. We weren't making much then. You know, if we got $100 for a gig back then, it was great.
0: Wow.
1: So I mean, I can't imagine what we paid. What it is now, I part of me wanted to knock on the door when I was there to see what it looked like inside, because when I lived there, I mean, if you read the book, it stank of urine, because the bums used to pee on the door, and then Debbie had cats who peed all over the place because they smelled the urine. They thought, oh, okay, a carte blanche. It just peed everywhere. No, it really was like a dump of dump, you know. I did a map a couple years back. There's a company called Herb Lester here, and they do these cultural maps like Sherlock Holmes London or Raymond Chandler's LA. I did a few of them, but what I did was Fear City, New York Underground, 1974, 1981. And it has all the locations. It's an actual map. You open it up, and it's Manhattan. And it has all the locations where the clubs were, or where people lived and people hung out and things like that. So it starts like in Chamber Street, where the Heartbreakers had a loft, and it goes, I think, up to Hurrah, which was a club in the lower 60s on the West Side that bands played in the 80s. And my band, The Know, we were sort of the house band for a while.
0: Those initials on the door, if you can repeat what it is, do you remember?
1: It's OMFUG. I think it's Other Music For, I can't remember what the U stands for. Gourmandizers is the last word. So it was this funny, like, yeah, it's this club and it's for, you know, weird, overwritten kind of, you know, faux fancy sensibility. But the joke about it being a country western club is that this band Television, the Tom Verlaine, the place they used to play at, the clubs they used to play at, they literally collapsed. And they were looking for a new place to play. And this place had just opened, the CBGB, and they came by and they went and they talked to the Hilly Crystal, who died some years ago. And they said, we're looking for a place to play. Can we play it? And he said, do you play country western? I said, oh, yeah, sure. And then when they played the strangest, you know, stripped down rock you could possibly think of. But that was the start of the New York scene.
0: Let's go to Ruth in Maryland. Ruthie, go ahead.
3: Hi, George and Gary. Thank you for taking my call. And
0: sure.
3: Gary, first, I have to tell you, I don't know how long you've been over there, but it sounds like you picked up a little bit of their accent, and it sounds really nice. I like your accent. My question for you is, when you're writing the songs for Blondie, did you ever put anything subliminal in any of the songs? And did you write the song, I'm Going to Be Your Number One? Because when I was a teenager,

0: it's on any of the Blondie tracks. But I'm sorry to hear you were subjected to anything like that. I'm sorry to hear that it was a Blondie song, even though I didn't play on the track. I mean, that sounds like quite a nasty thing to have to be subjected to.
1: Let's go to George in New Orleans. Hi, George.
2: Hey, good morning, George. Thank you for taking my call.
1: Sure thing.
2: You have a very interesting guest this morning. I was quite a Blondie fan back in the 80s. Gary, your interest in philosophy and psychology. Okay, can you make a comparison between Carl Jung's archetypes and Plato's eternal forms? They seem to be almost the same thing. And do you like Joseph Campbell?
0: Well, I'll second question. Yes. I do like Joseph Campbell, and I remember fondly, excuse me, the Bill Moyers interviews, The Power of Myth. But no, you bring up an interesting question, because people often equate Jung's archetypes with Platonic ideas, but Jung wants to say, I'm a psychologist, I'm not a metaphysician. So Jung would say, I don't know about any higher realm, metaphysical realm, which would be Plato. Plato, there's the physical world that we inhabit, the sensible world, the world that we see with our senses. But the meaning of that world is informed by a higher, non-sensible ideal realm. So there's the perfect circle in the ideal realm, and all circles that we can see in the actual world are somehow emanate from that perfect circle or shadow from it. Where Jung wants to say, well, I don't know about that. All I know is the psyche, my empirical observation of my patients. And I've come to the conclusion that along with our everyday, you know, unconscious, you know, what we dream about, what happened the day before, deeper in a deeper level, there's what he would call the racial, or a kind of the collective unconscious, which is something we all share. It doesn't mean we're all connected. Excuse me. It means it's a kind of big pool, a big reservoir of symbols on things that we're all connected to in that sense. So Jung, as I said before, he wants this. I'm a scientist. I'm not a mystic. I can't say anything about, you know, metaphysical things, but I have observed this in my patients. So this would be a distinction between the two.
1: What's that great message you'd like people to get by Touch by the Presence?
0: Well, fundamentally, the book is about how I became who I am, how I became who I am now, what I always wanted to be, a writer of these things. And the message is, don't give up on yourself. Be good to yourself, and do your best to find out who you are. And you can self-actualize, as the psychologist Abraham Maslow said. You can become who you are, not who your friends want you to be, or your parents want you to be, or your wife, or anybody else wants you to be. It's who you truly are.
1: You take care of yourself, Gary, and come back again, okay?
0: Absolutely. Thank you again for inviting me, and I'd love to have another chat sometime, George. You take care.
1: Gary Lachman, website linked up at coasttocoastam.com. For Dane Galanti, Tom Danheiser, Sue Trikas, Lex Lonehood, Sean Ladasur, Alec Fernandez, Tim Banal, George Knapp, and Richard Serrett, I'm George Norrie, somewhere out there on Coast to Coast AM. We'll see you on our next edition. Until then, be safe, everyone.

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10: News this hour from Town Hall. I'm Jason Walker. In Russia, the main domestic security agency says the founder of the messaging app Telegram has now been charged with aiding terrorism and has now been put on an international wanted list. Federal Security Service in Moscow says charges against Pavel Durov come as Russia restricts Telegram, one of the most popular messaging apps in the nation. Very frightening. A new report says members of the Trump family have been targeted by Iran in a video.
11: First Lady Melania and son Barron Trump reportedly targeted by Iran in a disturbing new video encouraging their assassination. The New York Post publishing the details and frame grabs. It shows a picture of Melania in the presidential motorcade with the window down and pictures of high-end department stores like Saks Fifth Avenue in New York City where she is known to shop. There is a red target over the store sign. Toward the end of the extremely disturbing video, Barron Trump is also threatened with the words, "This is just the beginning. Barron Trump, wait for us."
10: We are learning more now about that devastating tornado that ravaged northeastern Wisconsin earlier in the week with widespread damage. Power outages hit hard cities like Appleton and Menasha. There, Police Chief Matt Albrecht says they're implementing a curfew from 10 p.m. to 5 a.m., and that should be in effect for several more days, at least.
12: This curfew is in place so that the emergency responders and the public works crews can complete their work safely, effectively, and without hindrance from people who would be in the area. There's a lot of dangers out there yet, downed trees intertwined with power lines, and the conditions are just not safe for citizens to be in the streets after dark.
10: More on these stories, townhall.com.
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3: North Korea is a terrible place to grow up, but students who are good at math and science could be forced to hack for the regime, and they can't say no or their families will suffer. 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
16: From the KTOX Route 66 Broadband Weather Center, I'm Vanessa Summers. Right now, it's clear and 97 degrees here in Needles, with an overnight low around 84. Up in Bullhead City, it's 99 and clear. Tomorrow stays sunny across the tri-state, with highs in the 110s and lows in the 80s. 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

0: America and the gateway to the West. Good morning, good evening, wherever you may be across the nation, around the world. I'm George Norrie, and this is Coast to Coast AM. Later tonight, we'll dabble with the cult. Here's what's happening. Ukrainian President Zelensky was at the White House on Tuesday for talks with President Donald Trump as he looks to shore up support for Ukraine at a time when the Russia and Iranian conflicts have shown signs of converging. The meeting comes as the U.S. war against Iran and Russia's full-scale invasion of Ukraine reach critical junctures. President Trump has paused airstrikes against Iran for a few days as part of a push to give diplomacy another chance, while Zelensky has been galvanized by a fury of deep strike successes on Russian territory. Here's more with Tom Danheiser. Tommy?
1: Well, George, Russia says more than 400 Ukrainian drones targeted the Moscow region overnight, with air defenses intercepting dozens before they reached the capital. The attack came just hours before Ukrainian President Volodymyr Zelensky was expected to meet U.S. President Donald Trump, adding fresh tensions to an already volatile conflict as diplomatic efforts continue alongside escalating battlefield attacks. U.S. and Saudi forces launched attacks on Iran-aligned groups in Iraq in retaliation for drone attacks in the past 30 days, including attacks on Saudi Arabia's oil facilities. These came shortly after the U.S. also accused Iran of firing multiple ballistic missiles in an attempted surprise attack on its forces at a base in Jordan. Meanwhile, Iran has warned it will take any action, including resuming war, to keep control of the Strait of Hormuz. This as Iran and Oman have exchanged proposals regarding the future management of the Strait of Hormuz, as points of contention continue to exist between the two nations whose territorial waters border the strategic waterway. In comments to Iranian state media on Tuesday, Kazem Gharibabadi, the country's deputy foreign minister for legal and international affairs, said Tehran rejects any Omani proposal for an equal division of transit routes between the two countries. And oil prices rose over 4% to rebound from earlier losses, with WTI crude trading around $82.43 a barrel and Brent crude near $87.81 a barrel. George?
0: Thank you, Tom. Dr. John Curtis is called the onlinecolumnist.com. Let's get his perspective on what's happening. John?
2: Yeah, George, today's surprise attack is no surprise to anybody because we know that, you know, Iran has a real strategic advantage here, playing the hybrid war, guerrilla warfare game with the United States, basically. All they have is missiles and drones, and that's really all Ukraine has. When you talk about, Ukraine's bravado, and Zelensky, asking the European Union for hundreds of billions of euros in order to keep this war going. Zelensky acts like the war would be going if the bill was not footed by the EU at this point. So when it comes to the Iran war, George, when you look at the fact that the price of oil dropped yesterday, well, this is, a couple days ago, from close to like $90, $92 a barrel, that's for West Texas intermediate crude, down to $78 a barrel in the matter of like 24 hours, maybe 36 hours. This war, and as soon as Trump announces a pause in fighting, and no one knows really what the pause is about, there's some speculation that they're really running low on Patriot missiles, which is a problem because sure, that's how they defend their assets in all of the Middle Eastern countries in which they have bases. So, whether they were trying to have a pause in order to reload is anyone's guess at this point, but it doesn't look like the pause is going to last very much longer. I mean, it could, but it also, could start up again. But what is the war really about when oil prices can skyrocket like that and then within 24 to 36 hours drop like that? It means that Wall Street is not too impressed with this war that's going on. They don't see any end to it. They see no strategy to it. They see no way of exiting the war at this point. And Trump is caught between a rock and a hard place because he can't leave without having some control of that Hormuz Strait. And the EU has been utterly worthless to the United States in terms of offering any, military or any other coherent plan in order to regain control over that strait. So this thing is not really a war. It's a scrum, a skirmish, an altercation. But I wouldn't call it a war, at this point, George. It's a back and forth trying to negotiate, terms of, an end point. But we're a long way away from that.
0: Big time. It's a quagmire, to be sure. Thank you, John. 13 people dead in Japan as a 6.8 magnitude earthquake hit Japan's southern island of Kumamoto. It has left many more people trapped after a shopping mall partially collapsed. Several also unaccounted for at a paper factory there. And a highway bridge has buckled. Japan's prime minister said authorities will work through the night to coordinate the rescue operations. Tractor Supply Company is closing 75 underperforming PetSense pet stores locations across the country and slowing its new store growth plans. Let's check in with Catherine Austin Fitz. Catherine, retail's getting plugged. What's going on?
3: So retail is shrinking. Tractor Supply is the largest retailer in the rural areas in the United States. And in 2016, it bought PetSense, which was at the time sort of small retailer to, obviously pets. And George, they're just, what they're saying is stores that aren't making money, we're going to close. It's mostly in the southern United States. And what I would say is that the economy is soft and the rural economy, is probably particularly soft. So this just shows you more shrinking as the economy struggles with inflation.
0: Does it seem like companies like Amazon are crushing these retail stores?
3: Part of it is the shift to online, but I don't think that's the big part. I think the big part is that we're watching a tsunami of monetary and fiscal stimulus to a small number of corporations that is creating monopolies with government money. And it's a centralization of the economy. It's been going on for 20 or 30 years. It's accelerating, and it's basically, it's making lots of billionaires, but it's not, it's shrinking the tax base everywhere. It's a very dangerous government policy, and it's causing enormous misallocation of capital.
0: Big time. Thank you, Catherine. Appreciate it. In a moment, Anthony Hamilton back with us as we talk about his work, Mind, Time, and Power, Transforming the Present. And let's see what happens next on Coast to Coast AM.
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0: And welcome back to Coast to Coast. George Norrie with you. Anthony Hamilton back with us, a retired communication professor from Capilano University in North Vancouver, Canada. He's an author. One of his books is called Mind, Time, and Power. He's exploring the new model of consciousness that gives us the power to change the past, transform the present, and create the future that we want. Anthony, welcome back. How have you been?
1: I've been great, George. How are you? It's nice to hear your voice again.
0: Always a pleasure, my friend. You've been busy, huh?
1: I'm always busy, as a matter of fact. I got a couple of things on the go here. At the moment, I happen to be up. I can look out my window. I can see the Alaska Highway. I got invited to do a little bit of work up in northern British Columbia about a week ago. So that's where I'm speaking to you from right now.
0: Great. How did you get involved in studying the field of time?
1: Well, I had no choice.
0: Oh, really? Know? What happened?
1: It landed on me, right? I was a happy-go-lucky little kid living in Nova Scotia, and we just finished playing baseball, which was one of my favorite things to do. And I was walking home through a field. I fell asleep, and I had a dream. And in that dream, I saw myself. It was like I was sort of out of my body watching myself at the age of 32, leading some kind of a workshop or training or class or something. And I instantly knew that I was going to be, at that age, I was going to be a writer, a speaker, a university professor. I was going to be married to an Asian woman. I was going to be traveling around the world, helping people use their inner power to create a better life for themselves. And all of this just happened, boom, in a flash of lightning. And I woke up from this dream and I went, whoa, you know, what happened to me? This was something very unusual. And I've been thinking about that dream ever since then. So that's over 70 years ago now.
0: Wow.
1: And so immediately after that dream, when I woke up from it, I thought, I think God just talked to me. Because I was from a religious family, you know, and that was the framework that I was used to thinking in, you know. And so I thought, well, I've been reading in Sunday school about prophets and people that know the future in advance and can interpret dreams and things like that. But I don't think I'm one of those. I'm just me. You know, I'm just a 10-year-old kid, right? So I immediately started trying to figure out how such a thing could happen to me. And I thought, you know, whatever it is that happens to me, you know, whatever this experience was, it must happen to lots of people. They just don't talk about it, or they don't know what it is, so they forget about it, or they dismiss it as some kind of a fantasy. But for me, it was so real, I thought, I need to figure out what this is. So I started reading everything I could find about consciousness and the mind and time travel and space travel, and reading books on consciousness, reading books on success, because I was supposed to be teaching people about success. So I devoured dozens and dozens and dozens of books on personal growth, the secrets of success, you know, Think and Grow Rich, and trying to figure out how it's possible to get a dream or a flash of insight from what I came to call my future self. And I thought, you know, if this happened to me, it must happen to lots of people. How come you don't hear about it? Well, what I eventually realized was you do hear about it. You hear about it all over the place, but you just miss it. You know, because we don't have a model of the mind or a model of consciousness that says it's okay to get information from the future. We know we can get information from the past because we have this thing called memory. And I assumed And right up until 1995, scientists the world over assumed that memories were stored in the brain someplace, like a groove in your brain, kind of like a groove on a record or on a cassette tape or something like that, you know. But how is it possible to have information from the future, because the future hasn't happened yet? So I was trying to find an explanation for this. And one of the things that I was reading was about Albert Einstein and his theories of relativity, because he was talking about, he said, there is no time, there is no space, there's space-time. And what's true about time is true about space. The rules and the laws of time and space are mirror images of each other. So I thought, aha, well, one of the things I know about space is that information passes through it. Like you and I are having this conversation now, and you're in a completely different part of the world than I am, and yet the information is going back and forth between you and I. So I thought, maybe that's what memory is. And if memory is some kind of a connection through time, if thinking is really information passing through time, then that not only explains how I can remember the past, but it explains how I can get information from my future self. And it explains how anybody, if they want to be successful, they need to have a goal. And when they think about that goal, they make a connection to the future me or the future you that has achieved that goal. And that connection is what we call ambition, goal setting, visualization, planning, expectation. And that's the key to living a better life, is to decide on the kind of future you want, to decide on your future self, really, and to connect with that future part of you, and to get information and get guidance from that part of you.
0: Anthony, did you have to turn to anybody for guidance and help, or did you learn this all on your own?
1: Well, like I said, I read a ton of books on it, because everybody that I talked to, if I ever mentioned it to them, they looked at me sideways like there was something wrong with me. And I was driven to come up with an answer that was a simple way to understand what this experience was for me. Because I thought, either I'm crazy, either I'm insane, or the way that we're taught about the mind and consciousness and how the mind works and how thinking works is completely wrong. And what I eventually figured out after about 20 years is the second part, you know, that the way we think about the mind and thinking and planning is completely wrong.
0: When you look at things like time, consciousness, memory, is there a connection there?
1: Absolutely. Well, what the scientists discovered in 1995 using a functional MRI, these were scientists working to try and find where in the brain memories are.
0: Well, I think we've lost you. Try to get him back on the phone. Anthony has disappeared on us. So try to get him back. He's on Zoom, and he's out of Vancouver, Canada. And that could be part of the problem. But Tommy's in the back, and he'll try to get him back on. We're talking to Anthony Hamilton, who's a retired communication professor from Capilano University in northern Vancouver, Canada. He is an author. His book is called Mind, Time, and Power. And he's exploring the new model of consciousness that gives us the power to change the past, transform the present, and create the future that we want. And he's talking about the possibility of how all this is tied together. Imagination, which we've been talking about this week, memory, thinking, field connections, and things like that. So we'll try to see what we're doing. Tommy, how are we doing back there? We're going to get him? We've got you back, Anthony?
2: I don't know. Let me see if I can get on here.
0: I got you on the phone.
2: So stay, yeah, you got me on the phone.
0: Stay right where you are. We'll keep you on the phone for now.
2: It looks like it's trying to reconnect on Zoom here.
0: Yeah, let's stick with the phone for a couple minutes, and then we'll have Tommy come back and talk to you in a few seconds, all right?
2: Okay, great, George. Thanks.
0: But we were talking about how all this is tied together, but you learned it at a very young age, didn't you?
2: Well, what I eventually figured out was that a connection to the future is the same as a memory of the past. That the same as you and I are connected now through the phone or through the computer, the mind works that same way. That when I remember the past, what I'm doing is I'm connecting to a time that doesn't exist anymore, right? I mean, I can remember being in high school. Well, that was decades ago, but I can remember it because what I learned is that a part of my mind, a part of my consciousness, actually travels through time and revisits that time that I call being high school.
0: All right, hold on for a second, Anthony. We're going to take a short break, but we'll come back and talk more about your incredible work, Mind, Time, and Power, right here on Coast to Coast AM.
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1: We'll take your calls next hour with Anthony Hamilton, so make sure you're part of the program. We're talking about his work, Mind, Time, and Power. Fascinating discussion, and we'll have more when we come back in a moment. 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Have you been part of it? 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

0: Welcome back, George Norrie, along with Anthony Hamilton, as we talk about his work, Mind, Time, and Power. Anthony, if you had that moment to talk with Albert Einstein, what would you have asked him?
1: Well, I suppose I would have asked him what he thinks about information moving through time, because that was the insight that I got. And, you know, the way it happened was really strange. It wasn't a direct route. I mentioned that one of those ideas that I had in that flash of insight was the idea that I was going to be a university professor.
0: Sure.
1: Well, I assumed, you know, I was going to go to high school, I was going to go to university, was going to get a BA, an MA, a PhD, and become a university professor. That's what I thought. But my life ended up completely on a different track. By the time I got to high school, I was so frustrated and so fed up, because all the reading and all the research I had done to try and figure out this dream of mine actually led nowhere. There were so many confusing ideas about what psychic ability is. People like Nostradamus can predict the future, but if you want to know what's going to happen in the future, you have to be some kind of spiritual entity like a saint or something, none of which seemed to apply to me. So I basically got so frustrated and I became so disenchanted with school that I more or less dropped out of high school. I didn't exactly fail, but the problem was I had such a chip on my shoulder because this dream had become more of a curse than anything else. So when I graduated from high school, I didn't have enough marks to go to university. And I thought I'd completely blown it. Here, I had this great insight into my destiny, and now I've completely ruined it. So I became depressed, angry, frustrated. I was drinking too much. I was smoking too much. I gained about 50 pounds in weight. I was depressed, you know. And I thought, my life is completely ruined. But eventually, I managed to get myself back on track when I started reading some books about the power of goal setting. Because, as I mentioned, I was reading all these books about how to be successful. And what I realized about every book said you have to have a goal. So I took a course from a company called Success Motivation Institute, which is a company founded by a brilliant entrepreneur called Paul J. Meyer out of Waco, Texas. And that course taught me the system that he had devised for breaking down your dreams and your fantasies and setting some goals for your life. So I started teaching this program of Paul J. Meyer's. I worked with one of his affiliates for a while, and I became somewhat of an expert in teaching people how to set goals. And the other thing that happened was I took a course called Silva Mind Control, which you've probably heard of. I mean, it's still around.
0: Still around.
1: It's still around, and it's fantastic. And what that course taught me was that I have a whole set of inner senses that I can use in the inner world, that I have an inner world that I was completely unaware of, the world of the mind. And so at some point in my late 20s, I was around 28, and I realized, hey, you know, I could actually start teaching this combination of creative visualization I had learned from Silva, Jose Silva, and the system of goal setting that I learned from Paul J. Meyer. And so that's what I started doing. I started teaching this program, And one of the classes that I was teaching, this was in Vancouver, British Columbia, where I was living at the time. One of the students in the class came up to me and said, you know, I belong to a mind power group in Portland, Oregon, and we'd love to have you come down there and teach this program to some of our students. Would you like to do that? So I said, yeah, of course. So I ended up traveling down to Portland, Oregon, and teaching this class in the power of the mind to achieve your goals and the power of the imagination to explore your inner world. And in one of these classes that I was teaching in Portland, Oregon, I had everybody in the class, you know, close your eyes, imagine that you're outside in a beautiful place.
0: Mm-hmm.
1: and everybody in the class was sitting there with their eyes closed, and I suddenly realized, this is my dream. This is what I saw in my dream. I'm in a foreign country. I'm being paid to teach people how to improve their lives by using their inner power, their power of the mind. So that reignited this whole dream again, and I realized that if thinking was a connection, that obviously I could remember being 10 years old. At the time, I was 32. So I thought, you know, if thinking is not what I thought it was, which was sort of a scratch in my brain someplace, but was actually information that was moving through time, then that would explain how I was connected to that 10-year-old kid, and the 10-year-old kid was connected to me. So that explained that dream. And it also explained why the power of goal setting that I had learned from Paul J. Meyer was so powerful. Because what is a goal but a memory of the future? It's a point in the future that you want to get to. It's a destination in the future, the same as a memory is a kind of a destination in the past, right? So this was the beginning of me realizing, aha, what Einstein said about information passing through, or at least that the laws of time and the laws of space were mirror images of each other, I thought if information can move through space, maybe information can move through time. So this was the beginning of me realizing that thinking is literally picking up information from the past and the future. And this is what my book, Mind, Time, and Power, is all about. And what I realized is some of the things that I had studied when I was looking for the answer, you know, and also what I had learned in Sunday school, is that one statement I remember from the Gospel of Thomas said that the power of God is spread all over the earth, but the people don't see it. And I thought, that's exactly right. Everybody who we admire, you know, from the architects who design our buildings, to the actors that make our movies, to the sports figures that we watch playing basketball or football or golf or whatever it happens to be, all of those people are in the position they're in because they had a vision of themselves in the future, either as an engineer or an architect or a sports figure or an actor. And that thought they had, that connection, that inspiration that they had for the future, which they could call a dream or a goal, that inspired them to do what it took to become that person in the future.
0: Did you find that when you got into this, it made you a more enlightened human being?
1: Well, what I recognized was that all of the information that I had read about people with psychic ability, it all came down to the exact same process. That when you are thinking of the past, in a sense, you're making a telephone connection to your past self. And when you're setting a goal, it's like you're making a telephone call to your future self. And you connect with that part of you that Carl Jung called an archetype. So your future self is an archetype, the same as your past self is an archetype. And you can connect with your past self. You can remember when you first had the idea to become a broadcaster many years ago, and something about that idea of getting into radio and becoming a broadcaster inspired you enough that you took the steps necessary to end up having the life that you have. And that's true for everybody who's successful. You know, we've all heard that story of the skinny Austrian kid who was reading about a bodybuilder named Reg Park, who became Mr. Universe and then became a movie star. And you know Reg Park. I mean, I can remember watching that original movie, Hercules, right?
0: Sure.
1: And Arnold Schwarzenegger said, hey, if Reg Park can do that, I can do that. I can become a bodybuilding champion, building my muscles. I can move to America. I can get into show business. I can become a movie star because He was copying what Reg Park did. And we look at these people and we say, well, how do they do what they do? And we come up with this word called, oh, they have a talent, you know, or they're just lucky or something like that. Well, it's ridiculous. They're not lucky. They're not talented. What it is they get inspired by seeing something or somebody in the future, and they say, I want to do that.
0: Since all this has happened, to you, what has been what would you say, Anthony, is the most profound thing you've learned about all this?
1: Well, the most profound thing that I've learned is that your mind is a time machine, that thinking is a kind of a wormhole through time. And I was watching a video the other day on YouTube, and your listeners can watch this. It's called Time Travel Through Wormholes. And the physicists now, the quantum physicists, the successors of Albert Einstein, have been studying his theory of relativity and time and space, you know, for the last 100 years. And one of the consequences of that theory is the idea that we live in a universe of multiple possibilities, multiple universities, or multiple realities, and information can pass through what they call a wormhole, from one reality to another. And in my book, I say, this is what thinking is. The imagination is a wormhole. It connects you to the past, it connects you to the future, and it connects you to a whole series of past selves and past experiences, some positive, some negative, and it connects you to a whole series of possible future realities too. And it's so obvious once people get the idea that your imagination is the thing that connects you in the past and you in the present and you in the future. And anytime you set a goal, doing something as mundane as going to the store to buy your groceries, you can go to the store, you plan your, you know, you plan your trip to the supermarket, you're going to buy your groceries. You can see yourself in your mind's eye going to the store. That's a connection between you in the present and you in the future. Then you go to the store, you buy the groceries, you're walking down the aisle looking for the yogurt that's on sale, and you can remember being at home writing your shopping list. You're connected to the past you deciding to go to the store to buy groceries. So this connection that you make between your future self and your past

0: physicists talked about time travel being a real possible thing. And to my mind, every thought is an instance of time travel. And it happens so subtly and so often that we simply miss it. It's like Thomas said in the Bible, you know, the work of God is everywhere and people don't see it.
1: And you believe that your future self is out there already, right?
0: Absolutely. And not only me. You know, one of the people I studied was a guy who you've heard of named St. Augustine. Mm-hmm. He was writing in the 4th century. The 4th century, 1,600 years ago. And he said in his book, The Confessions, that both the past and the future exist in my mind, and they both have a reality of sorts to them. And that, to me, is so brilliant, because it's a reality of sorts. It's not a physical reality. Like when I imagine myself going to the store to buy some peanut butter, because I'm out of peanut butter, I see myself going to my favorite grocery store to buy the peanut butter. Then I go to the store to buy the peanut butter. I'm actually visiting myself in the future, only now, of course, it's called the present. I take the peanut butter, I bring it home. I have changed my life because of that property of consciousness to visit a possible future where I had some peanut butter, and I followed my plan, and I did it, and now I go home, and I have my peanut butter. So it happens every single time you do anything.
1: Can the future be altered?
0: Absolutely. You can alter it anytime you want. You can turn left or turn right the next time you drive downtown, and you can take a different route, you know? It happens so often, 50,000 times a day. That's what the psychologists tell us. We have 50,000 thoughts a day. But if you think back to the time you bought your house, for example, right? There's a practical example. You know, you decide that you're going to buy a house. So you and your wife discuss the house, for example. You know, you find a realtor, you talk to the banker, you get the mortgage arranged, you go around, you decide what part of the neighborhood you want to live in. You look at houses, you choose a house. You may make an offer on one, and it's not accepted, so you make an offer on another one. Eventually, it gets accepted, and you find yourself living in this house. And you go, wow, you know, our goal was to buy a house, and we did it. Here we are, living in our house. But you could have lived in another house, and you could sell the house and still move to another house. So that's the way I understand the scientists when they're saying that there's multiple universes out there.
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1: 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High Desert Heat, 4410 Highway 95, Fort Mojave, Arizona, 928-763-4328.

0: Breaking news this hour from Town Hall. I'm Rich Thomason. Positive and productive, that's how the U.S. and Israel describe President Trump's White House meeting with Israeli Prime Minister Benjamin Netanyahu. Meanwhile, seems as if things are heating up again in the Mideast.
1: President Trump announced at the weekend that he was calling off a nearly two-week American bombing campaign that had seen nightly strikes by the U.S. on Iran in order to make way for negotiations. But a statement from U.S. Central Command said that since Sunday, what it called terrorists aligned to Iran had mounted more than two dozen drone attacks against U.S. and Saudi targets from bases in eastern Iraq. U.S. and Saudi fighter jets struck multiple targets near the Iran-Iraq border and elsewhere in Iraq as part of what it called a strong response.
0: The BBC's David Willis, Jordan's military says its air defenses intercepted five Iranian missiles early today. Dr. Anthony Fauci due to testify today before a Senate panel. His appearance comes on the heels of shocking revelations culled from his diary about COVID-19, its origins, and his role during the pandemic's darkest days.
2: The content of the entries reveal Fauci was absolutely obsessed with his newfound fame while the coronavirus spread and Americans were locked down, many sick and some dying. Fauci writes, "The situation with my national and international fame is explosive and really unimaginable," adding that he may be the most famous and talked about person in the country.
0: Correspondent Laura Winters. It was party line vote, the Senate confirming Jay Clayton as a new National Intelligence Director. Japan's earthquake death toll has risen. It's now up to at least 18. Watching Wall Street, the Dow futures down 28 points. NASDAQ futures 122 points higher. The S&P futures are up 24. More on these stories, townhall.com.
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8: 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I'm Dr. Catherine Albrecht, back in a moment with a weird study regarding bugs.
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8: Would you eat a grasshopper if it could improve your health? A new study suggests it might. Researchers divided rats into two groups and added powdered grasshopper meal to one group's diet. When they looked at the results, they found the grasshopper group had stronger, healthier fur, increased libido, and better sleep than the other group. This is likely due to the high level of nutrition in grasshoppers, like amino acids, vitamins, and minerals. But there could be some other component unique to grasshoppers that's adding that extra bounce. 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
11: From the KTalks Route 66 Broadband Weather Center, I'm Vanessa Summers. Right now in Needles, it's clear and 97 degrees, with an overnight low around 84. Tomorrow, sunny with a high near 115. Up in Bullhead, 99, and clear tonight, tomorrow's high near 114. 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

0: And welcome back. George Norrie along with Anthony Hamilton. His website is linked up at coasttocoastam.com, and his book is called Mind, Time, and Power. And we're talking about changing our inner world. This is a fantastic topic, don't you think, Anthony?
1: Well, it's kept me going for ever since I was 10 years old, and I'm a lot older than that now. But the thing that amazed me, you know, when I started my research to figure out how this dream worked and to try and get an explanation for it, I did it for my own selfish reasons. You know, I just wanted to make myself feel better because I was worried that I had something wrong with me, you know, that maybe I was insane or something. So when I eventually came up with what I consider just a simple metaphor, a simple way of understanding what the mind is and how it works to create our life, you have an inner self that moves through time. When it's in the past, you can call it your past self. When it's in the future, you can call it your future self. And you can connect with that future self anytime you want. And of course, you have a spectrum of inner selves. So some of them are positive, some of them are negative, you know. But like Carl Jung says, when he called it an archetype. When you focus on that, when you focus on the archetype, it becomes more real. And this is what Arnold Schwarzenegger did. He formed a picture in his mind of him building his muscles, getting to be a bodybuilding champion, moving into the movies, becoming a movie star, living in America. And that's exactly what he became. So that inner self of his became the outer self that we all recognize now. And this, you know, there's so many people that have the same story. Michael Caine, when he was 20 years old, he came out of the army. He was nearly killed in the Korean War. And he had no skills. He had no education, really. And he decided he wanted to be an actor. And it took him 12 years because he didn't know anybody who was an actor. He knew nothing about acting. But he decided he wanted to be an actor. He was drawn to that possibility, that idea. It took him 12 years to get there. And in the meantime, you know, he knew more and more about acting. He worked with actors. He became a theater manager, and he studied acting. And eventually he was in a position where he had an agent and all his friends were actors. And then suddenly he got his breakthrough role in the movie Zulu. And then he did Alfie and The Ipcress File. And the next thing you know, he's a world famous movie star. But he started with nothing, right? And the same thing is true for Sylvester Stallone, mm-hmm. and so many actors and so many writers and so many creative people. You have to have that vision to say, this is the kind of person that I could be, and follow that dream. I mean, how corny is that? You know, follow that dream.
0: Frank,
1: what you have to do.
0: Frank Stallone's brother used to work at the Bloomingdale's in New York. And a buddy of mine worked there when he was a young college guy. And Frank went up to him one day and said, my brother Sylvester is going to be a big movie star one day. And my buddy laughed at him and he said, oh, sure, why? He said he wrote a film about a boxer and he wants to star in it. And this was in the beginning of everything. And look what happened to him.
1: Exactly. Well, you know, the other part of that story, which I'm sure you know about, he was so broke when he wrote that screenplay.
0: Oh, yeah.
1: He couldn't afford to feed his dog. So he sold his dog to somebody because he felt so bad that he couldn't afford to feed the dog. And then somebody wanted to buy the screenplay. They eventually offered him $350,000 for the screenplay. And he said, no. I don't want to sell the screenplay. I want to make the movie with me in it. And here's a guy that couldn't afford to feed his dog. But eventually he did get a producer that was willing to make the movie with him as the star. And he went back to the place he sold the dog, and he met the guy again, and he ended up buying the dog back. But here was a guy that turned down $350,000 for a screenplay when he was flat broke because his belief that he could do it was that powerful.
0: I wonder if the guy charged him the same amount of money for the dog to buy it back, or whether he raised the price.
1: Oh yeah, he raised the price. Sylvester eventually, you know, he sold the dog for $75. And when he got the advance check for the movie, which was $25,000, that's what he was paid to star in the movie. He went back to the place in the outside the liquor store, and where he sold the dog, and the guy came back. So he offered to buy the dog back, and he said, you know, I'll give you $1,000 for the dog. And the guy said, no, we love the dog now. We've had it for a month. The kids love it. The wife loves it. You know, it's part of the family. So he said, okay, I'll give you $5,000. No, the guy wouldn't sell the dog. Well, eventually, Sylvester paid the guy $8,000 for the dog and offered him a part in the movie.
0: I love it. Let's go to the phones. Adam in Mississippi to get things started. Hello, Adam.
2: Hey, George. Hey, Anthony. My question tonight is...
1: How you doing, Adam?
2: Hey, man. What's up? Have you ever had a superimposed vision, one, and two, or a dual awareness split screen, a HUD, that drops into your headspace, the mind, where you see the past? That's the question.
0: What was your last word there?
1: Yeah, I didn't quite catch all the questions.
0: Adam, what was your last word?
2: Have you ever had a superimposed vision, dual awareness split screen, a HUD screen that drops into your headspace, the mind, where you see the past?
0: Did you ever look into the past, Anthony?
1: Well, that's what I think that happens when you close your mind and you just imagine, you know, you just remember the past. Now, if you think of a past situation, for example, you know, just as an example, I can remember a car accident that I was in, right? And I wasn't injured in that car accident, but the person who was driving the car was injured. Well, I can remember that. That happened. That's called a memory. But I can imagine that that accident didn't happen. You know, that the person who was driving didn't go off the road and end up in the ditch. And we ended up home safely. So that, what I would call a parallel past, the same as a parallel future that I described a minute ago, trying to buy a house and maybe having to buy another house instead because, your first offer wasn't accepted. That's the way life unfolds for all of us, right? And when you look back at the past, you can not only remember the past that happened, but you can imagine a very similar past that didn't happen but might have. So the past and the future, and this is what St. Augustine said, the past and the future still exist. They both exist, and they both have a kind of reality to them. And to me, the proof that they have reality is when you remember something that you enjoyed doing, like a summer vacation or an experience that you might have had that you enjoyed, when you remember that, you connect to that past time, and you feel good. You can feel the energy in your body right now. So that energy that you felt in the past, you can feel it again in the present. And to me, that's the secret of happiness, is to make a list of happy times in the past, let your mind go back there, and bathe your mind and your body in those feelings, in those images and sounds and feelings. And what neuroplasticity tells us now is that if you do that repeatedly for about 30 days, your brain will start to change and you will notice more positive experiences happening in your life automatically that before you didn't notice.
0: Do you think we live in a multiverse where our other existence is there?
1: Oh, absolutely. Absolutely. And again, this is, you know, this is an idea from St. Augustine, right? So to me, the easiest way to understand this, and I understand that what I'm saying here is going to blow a lot of people's minds, and it took me 20 years of study and meditation to try and accept this new paradigm, because it's a new way of looking at what the mind is. You know, we're not taught that the mind is a time machine, right? But think about a sports game. You know, you got two teams playing there, whether it's hockey or football or whether it's boxing or golf. You know, you want your team to win. The other people want their team to win. And right up until the last Second, you don't know if it's going to be A that wins or B that wins, right? That's the way the world works. It's a combination of intention and luck.
0: Let's go to Mark in Ohio. Hey, Mark, go ahead.
3: Hey, George, me again, your Navy colleague.
0: Hello there, Navy man.
3: Yeah, speaking of the Navy, George, I probably knew a couple of guys in the Navy who thought they were traveling through time after a couple of stiff drinks. Yeah, I had one guy in particular I could think of. You know, we went ashore on we were sitting off the French Riviera at the time on that carrier. I was, anyway, George, know that Sigmund Freud broke up. Oh, by the way, I wanted to mention, too, George, I think that Ronald Reagan, when he was elected governor, right after he was elected governor of California, I think he had a vision and he'd be president eventually. He could have seen that, you know, on the wall or something.
0: Yep.
3: But anyway, yeah, you never know. I didn't hear that, but I mean, just my imagination. Anyway, we know that Sigmund Freud broke up consciousness. I mentioned this before, George, a while back. Into the id, the ego, and the superego. And Freud, I think, inferred that the id, he called it the id, ID, you know, that I think that he meant that to be the subconscious. And then the ego was the waking consciousness. And then the superego, you know, I'm not sure exactly, the superego might be the bad part of you at once. But the way I look at it is that the subconscious is able to travel through time possibly, and it's being suppressed by the ego, the waking consciousness, you know, and that's just my theory. And if we could allow maybe through meditation, you know, for that part of you that can do that, you'd be better off maybe.
0: What do you think of that, Anthony?
1: I agree 100%. I think that the imagination is the key, you know, the key to everything. And this is why people that have this kind of power to be able to create things and to do things and to look at their life in different ways from different perspectives, they have an ability to visualize, to think, and to see and to imagine things that other people just don't see. Whether they're an architect or an author or a writer or a painter, you know, we all have this ability, but unfortunately, most of us never learn how to use our imagination as an effective tool to create a goal, a dream, a vision, and a plan. And Arnold Schwarzenegger, in his book, you know, Seven Rules for Life, he says that. He says, you have to, number one, have a vision, and then you have to work like hell to create that vision.
0: Does luck fit into any of this?
1: Luck is a huge part of it. I'll tell you, it's a huge part of it. I mentioned Michael Caine a minute ago. He was working in a butter factory. You know, he had no education. He just came out of the army in the Korean War, and he was working in a butter factory. And one of the people he was working with, an older guy, was talking to Michael Caine, and he said, you know, you look like a nice, smart young guy. What are you doing working in this crazy place? You should have a dream for your life. What is it that you want to do? And Michael Caine said, well, to tell you the truth, I want to be an actor. And the guy said to him, well, you know, I have a cousin who's in the entertainment business. She buys this newspaper at this newsstand across town, and in there, people advertise jobs in the arts. So Michael Caine went across town, got that newspaper, found a job as an assistant manager in a theater company, and started working in the theater, and after 12 years, eventually became an actor and a huge international star. So you could say that if it hadn't been for that guy that told him in the butter factory, hey, there's a place across town that sells this newspaper that advertises jobs in the arts, you know, you might say he might never have become an actor. But I would say, because his dream was so powerful, even if that person didn't give him that little lucky bit of information, he would have found it some other way.
0: Wasn't his first big movie Alfie?
1: Yeah, Alfie was the one, I think, that made him a huge star. I can't remember which one he made first, because he made Alfie and he made Zulu more or less at the same time, and they both come out more or less at the same time. And that, you know, that took them over the top. So, you know, there was an article recently about some research done at MIT with creating a AI-powered app that allows you to create a model of your future self, and you can communicate with your future self through that app. And there's a you can find it online. There's research that proves that people that use this kind of a AI-assisted app to speak to their future self, they feel better emotionally. They have fewer problems. They have better attitudes. And in, you know, in some way, this is how all people create their dreams and their goals. And I've recently created an AI-powered app based on my book that people can find through my website, anthonyhamilton.org. They can order the app. They can set their goals, and the app will remind them every day to do a little bit to move towards their dreams and their goals. I recorded 12 weeks worth of instructional audios that they listen to for 2 or 3 minutes each day, and they learn how to set goals, how to design their life, how to move step by step toward a better life. And I think this is the future of consciousness research right now. MIT is doing it. I've got my own app. And people now every day are using AI to learn to set goals and to improve their productivity. And I think the future of consciousness and the future of personal growth lies in this kind of an AI-powered app.
0: AI has a lot of benefits to it in spite of the many, many setbacks that we've had lately, don't you think?
1: Yeah, I think so, too. I mean, it's like everything else, whether it's electricity or TNT. You know, somebody invents something, and some people use it for good, and some people use it for evil. But certainly, this AI app that that people are using now that are fans of mine that have my books and like my ideas, they're getting some fantastic results. And it's only been out for about 3 months, and I'm loving it. And people on my in my circle that are using this app, they love it too. You know, it's really amazing.
0: All well, we're, it does we're, really we're gonna come back, Anthony, in a moment and take final questions with you in just a second with Anthony Hamilton on Coast to Coast.
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3: 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As crowded as Highway 95 is now, with a road widening project, every clip, every dump truck coming in, all the material in and out, wouldn't that be a recipe for disaster?
4: Yeah, that's what I'm saying. I think that the Arcadia Boulevard project that runs north, south, parallel east of Highway 95 is the most feasible thing, because they could be building that while we're all doing Highway 95 and it opens up, it's like, well, look.
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2: 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At the top of the homepage, it says Insider. Click that button and you're in. And the other way, of course, is to go to the App Store and look for the Coast to Coast AM app. Put that on your phone, and through the app, you can sign up as well. And if you live in Canada, like Anthony does, sign up and have some fun because Canadians can now become insiders. Here's something for you to build up that testosterone.
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0: And welcome back, George Norrie, along with Anthony Hamilton. His book, Mind, Time, and Power, has just come out, and it's a great read. Let's go to first-time caller Greg in California. Greg, thanks for holding. Go ahead.
1: Oh, thank you very much. I came across Anthony years ago using the Insider or the Coast to Coast app, and I just think he's phenomenal. I just really learned a lot from him, and I've been using his meditation app, so I was wondering whether or not he was going to mention it, but I heard he just brought it up. I think it's really great with AI to remind you of the different things. He was mentioning neuroplasticity. So I'll change the question because he just answered that a little bit. I just was going to ask where emotion comes from, because that's one of the big things. I approached Anthony to achieve goals and found happiness was increasing in my life. And I think it's because of emotion, but maybe he can explain it better than I can.
0: All right. Anthony, take a stab at that.
2: Hey, great to hear from you, Greg. Thanks for calling in. Yeah, Greg got in touch with me several years ago, George, after I was on your show here, I think back in the early 2020s. Yeah, that's a great question, Greg. So emotion comes from the meaning that you place on something. If you see something that to you means it's negative, you're going to feel bad. And whatever meaning you place on it is going to show up in your body as a feeling, as an emotion. So the way that we can control how we feel is by changing the meaning of events. So, for example, I mentioned just a while ago that I was in a car accident when I was in high school. A friend of mine was driving, and we went off the road. The car rolled over, and my friend was quite badly hurt. I was not hurt, but when I thought back on that event, which you would consider a negative situation, right? Because we were in a car accident. Well, I realized it could have been much worse. So just asking yourself that question, this situation that I feel bad about, could it have been worse? And when you can realize, yes, it could have been worse, then you can say, actually, I feel lucky that it wasn't worse. And suddenly the feeling and the meaning of that past event changes, and your emotion changes. So something that used to make you feel bad when you thought about it, now it makes you feel lucky.
0: That's a good point. Anthony, do you have any regrets doing what you've done?
2: Well, I guess we all have regrets. You know, one of the things that I wish is that I hadn't messed up my schooling as I did. I let my emotions, talking about emotion that Greg was asking about, you know, I just got so fed up and angry with the teachers in school that I more or less bailed out of high school and destroyed, at least I thought I destroyed my opportunity for becoming a university professor, because that was one of the things I saw in my dream. And I thought that was my path, you know, go to university, get a bachelor's, master's, PhD. Well, as it turned out, years later, I ended up becoming a university professor by a complete fluke, you know. I was teaching my goal setting and visualizing principles, and I was offered a job in China by Capilano College in North Vancouver in British Columbia, just north of Seattle. And so they asked me to go to China and work with them over there teaching communications. And when I was over there as a part of the faculty with only a bachelor's degree, I didn't get the master's, I didn't get the PhD as I had thought when I was younger. I was working as a faculty member of Capilano College, and one day the president of the university showed up in China and said, "Hey, I got some great news for all of you faculty members. Capilano College received its charter from the province of British Columbia. We're now Capilano University. We're Canada's newest university, and all of you faculty members are all university professors."
0: I love that.
2: And I nearly fell out of my chair. I mean, here was another part of that dream coming true in a way that I could never have predicted in advance.
0: Being in the right place at the right time. Let's go next to Sue in North Carolina. Hi, Sue.
3: Yeah, I had a question about the the memory retention in the brain, like of your past. I can actually remember things when I was 4 years old, but prior to that, it's I can't recall or remember anything. I was wondering, are there any accounts of memory, and how far back in the past could a person, you know, remember events, you know, like way far in your past when you was like real small and everything?
0: Well, I got to tell you,
1: right.
0: Sue and Anthony, right. I remember when I was 1.5 years old, which is the farthest back I can remember, of my mother going to the hospital to give birth to my sister. And I remember her leaving out the door. I told her one day what kind of coat she was wearing, and it blew her mind. And my uncle, my dad's twin brother at the time, they're both deceased now, was rocking me on the bed, trying to get me to calm down. And I remember that too. Now, that was 1.5 years old. Do you remember anything, Anthony, before that?
2: Well, I'll tell you, you know, I started practicing remembering things as an exercise, just a mental exercise, going back in my childhood and remembering things, right? And I remembered one time that I said to my mother, you know, because I was born in England, and I moved to Canada with my family when I was 18 months old. And so one day I was talking to my mother, and I said, I think I have a memory of this house that we lived in England. And she said, really? What was it? And I said, well, I think I was in the front yard, and there was like a stone or a brick wall that was about head high. And I held my hand up, you know, like now, to say, was it this high? And she sort of pointed to her knee and said, well, it was this high, you know. Well, a couple of years ago, I took a trip to England, and I purposefully went to the town that I was born in, Bedford, and I visited that house. And sure enough, that brick wall was still there, and it was only 18 inches high.
0: Did you remember it again when you saw it?
2: Oh, I remember that. Well, I mean, I didn't actually recognize it, but, you know, I asked the guy who was living in the house, is this the same wall that was here when you bought the house? And he said, yeah, it's the same wall. You know, the house was built in the 40s. So I'm assuming it was the same brick wall. But that's an interesting question that you ask about memory. If you go back in your mind and try and remember the earliest thing that you can remember, and the chances are it's going to be very vague. I mean, it might be a vague feeling or a hunch or just a kind of a vague picture, you know. But if you can let your mind go back there and then just see what else is connected to that memory, and I would say you're probably going to remember other times and other places and other events that were connected to that experience. That memory that George talked about, remembering his mother going to the hospital to have his sister, that's, you know, pretty amazing that you can remember something. But again, I gave you an example when I was 18 years old, remembering that fence. So I don't think there's any limit. I've heard people say that they can remember being born, and I don't know. I mean, I'm not going to dispute it, but that seems pretty amazing to me.
0: What really blew my mother's mind is the fact that I told her she was wearing a coat and the color of the coat. And my sister was born on January 28th in Detroit, and that's cold weather. So my mother was obviously wearing a coat. How could a little 1.5-year-old kid remember that, right?
2: That's amazing, George. Well, you're an amazing person.
0: Let's go for more calls. Cornelius in Louisiana is with us. How you been, stranger?
4: Hey, there's Anthony and George. Boy, I tell you, y'all are something else, and I'm glad to talk to you just like that fella that said he contacted. If you get a chance, I really don't do any contact, but if you look up Cornelius Lawson White YouTube, my phone and address is on there, Anthony. I would love to talk to you. George, you know, just things that have happened to you that you've described over the years. When that firefighter saved you and your family,
0: Yeah.
4: And I believe it was an angel. And I know you didn't mention that on the angel when you had that angel person on. But I believe that was a guardian angel. And that's why you're around here for us today, George, is because of the guardian angels watching you. But my question for you, Mr. Anthony, I call the Bible his story. I was telling Tommy, and it's history. And I know you were saying you were talking about some people in the Bible that foresaw things and stuff like that. George knows this. I call AI the Antichrist intelligence or the alien intelligence. I don't trust it. And they're building a lot of these AI data centers here in Louisiana. So have you ever heard of Robbie Starbuck? And you go to RobbieStarbuck.com and what this AI has done to him. And George has described what these AIs have done to children, telling them to commit suicide. So have you ever looked at that? And God bless you, George, and God bless America.
2: Thank you, Cornelius. Yeah, well, AI is a tool, the same as any tool, you know, can be used for good or evil. And of course, we know that the, you know, the powerful people with the money that are using AI programs to try and sell you more stuff that you don't need. But I think that if you can use it in a creative way, and the way that I've used it with my new app that is based on my book, Mind, Time, and Power, to teach people how to use their mind as a time machine to go back and heal their past and also move into the future and become the person that they want to be, I think that's the most positive use of AI that I can think of.
0: It can be abused, though, can it not, Anthony?
2: Well, of course it can, George. You and I both know that anything can be abused, right? And, of course, there's people that are going to use it for nefarious purposes. I mean, there's no way that we can avoid that. That's the way people are. That's the way the world is, you know. Some of us are good, some of us are bad, or some of us make mistakes, right? But I was looking at a magazine the other day called How to Use AI to Hack Your Life. And it had all sorts of tips in there about setting schedules and, you know, as mundane things as shopping for groceries and making sure that you get a reminder to exercise and that sort of thing. So AI can be used for some really practical purposes as well.
0: Steve in New York, take it away, Steven.

0: And whatever the fourth one is.
1: Brass, I
0: guess. Brass, yes, brass, thank you. And I wanted to become a conductor. So later on in life, we moved to Albany. I was standing in the backyard in a slicker during a lightning storm. I got struck in the back. I could feel the heat from the lightning. I felt the bang and the I could hear it. Another bolt of lightning hit the aluminum siding on the house. I could watch the electricity dancing on my fingers. Another time, it struck the phone while I was on the phone. And the fourth time, I was driving a car, and it struck my car, and my hair just stood up on end. And then I realized later I had become a conductor.
1: That's great, Steve. I didn't see that coming, I'll tell you.
2: It worked out well. Let's take another final call. Let's go to Andrew in New Jersey. Andrew, take it away.
3: Hey, thanks for taking me and fitting me in. One thing was killing me, that Freud's ego and id is your id is like your basic impulse to, you know, do what you want to do, punch people in the face. But, you know, it was a very interesting concept about subconscious. Okay, I'm really interested in this concept, and I love the whole thing with goals. You know, when you hear something and it just sounds like you feel like you always knew it, you know that's something good. It's very, you know, very helpful. But the concept, though, about traveling in time with our memories, like, I don't understand that because, you know, like, when we see, most people don't even see the present, really. You know, our eyes take in the data and then, like, our brain imagines it. And that's why, like, if you look at a sign and you think it says something and it doesn't, it's because we're imagining reality. A lot of people just, it's all about expectation.
2: It's very powerful, is it not, Anthony?
1: Yeah, absolutely, Andrew. I would say, you know, that it took me 20 years to put together this understanding that I'm talking about, that the imagination is a connection, and when you think of the past or you think of the future, there's a part of your mind, your awareness, that goes back there or goes into the future and picks up information. But I would say the best place to start, if you're asking me, is to start with some meditation, simple meditation exercises, and try and, you know, remember some of the past events in your life that were positive. One of the first exercises that I teach people in all of the work that I do, and it's the first session, I think, in my AI-powered app, is to make a list of what I call past successes.
2: And that works, Anthony, when you do that, to be sure. The name of the book is Mind, Time, and Power. Anthony, come on back again. You're always invited. Up next, we're going to deal with the occult.
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9: Breaking news this hour from Town Hall. I'm Rich Thomason. A Senate panel will hear from Dr. Anthony Fauci today. Fauci, at the center of the nation's COVID pandemic response, is scheduled to testify. The testimony comes in the wake of revelations from his diary about COVID-19, its origins, and his role during the pandemic's darkest days. He's in. Jay Clayton confirmed by the Senate as the new Director of National Intelligence.
10: On this vote, the yeas are 51, the nays are 47, and the nomination is confirmed. Under the previous order, the motion to reconsider is considered made and laid upon the table, and the president will be immediately notified of the Senate's action.
9: A party-line vote in the Senate. A touching eulogy from President Trump yesterday's funeral of Senator Lindsey Graham at Washington National Cathedral. Mr. Trump calling the late senator from South Carolina a true American original who left us much too soon. Lindsey Graham, described by the president as a force to be reckoned with, someone who gave America the full measure of his good and mighty heart. A huge search and rescue mission underway on Japan's southern island of Kyushu, devastated by a powerful earthquake.
11: We've been hearing from Prime Minister Sanae Takaichi and her office, and they're saying the rescue effort is continuing. And she has also pointed out a new danger that she's concerned about is the heat stroke. Around this time of the year, Japan becomes very, very hot. It's about 35 degrees Celsius over there. And there are 37,000 homes still without electricity, without air conditioning. And there are thousands of rescue workers who are working throughout the day without any climate control.
9: The BBC's Jay Kwan says the quake death toll has risen to at least 18. Cleanup, the order of the day across flood-ravaged areas of the Northeast and storm-battered parts of the Midwest. On Wall Street, Dow futures down 128, NASDAQ futures up 42 points. More on these stories, townhall.com.
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4: From the KTOC's Route 66 Broadband Weather Center, I'm Matilda Benson. Right now, here in Needles, it's clear and 96 degrees. With an overnight low around 84, look for a high near 112 today under sunny skies. And tomorrow brings more sun with a high near 115. Up in Bullhead, currently 98 and clear, with a high tomorrow near 114. 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
1: Up next, Touched by the Presence, from Blondie's Bowery and Rock and Roll to Magic and the Occult. We're going to be talking with a star, Gary Lachman, who also went by the name Gary Valentine when he was with the group Blondie. And he is next on Coast to Coast AM.
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0: And welcome back to Coast. George Norrie with you. He was last with me about 11 years ago. Gary Lachman back with us, author of more than 20 books on consciousness, culture, and the Western esoteric tradition. He's written biographies on Aleister Crowley, Carl Jung, Rudolf Steiner, Emanuel Swedenborg, Colin Wilson, among others. He has been a founding member of the rock group Blondie. In 2006, was inducted into the Rock and Roll Hall of Fame. Gary, welcome back. How have you been?
1: I've been fine, George, and thank you very much for inviting me to be on the show again.
0: It's good to have you back. What's been new with you?
1: Well, I've been writing a lot, and as you mentioned, I have a new book out called Touched by the Presence, from Blondie's Bowery and Rock and Roll to Magic and the Occult. And basically, it tells the story how I went from playing in Blondie and my own band and Iggy Pop years ago and transitioned over a decade or so into writing books about what you just talked about.
0: I'm going to assume that you were always interested in the occult prior to the group, right?
1: Well, actually, my interest in it began around the same time that I was playing with Blondie. I mean, I had always been a reader. And in the book, in the memoir, I talk about how important comic books were for me when I was very, very young. I think I was reading at about five. And I can remember when comic books in the States went from 10 cents to 12 cents. And that happened about towards the end of 1961. So I was born the end of 55. So I was reading at a very early age. And I got into weird fiction like H.P. Lovecraft and the Weird Tales writers from that pulp magazine in the 1930s. They were being republished in paperbacks in the 60s and 70s, and I was gobbling those things up. But when I started playing with Blondie in late March, early April of 1975, it's quite some time ago now, after living with Debbie Harry and Chris Stein in this tiny, tiny one-bedroom flat in Little Italy, we moved into a squalid, decrepit loft space on the Bowery in New York. And this was back when the Bowery was Skid Row, not today. It's like you can't afford the cappuccinos there.
0: Right.
1: It's ridiculous. But this is back in the day when it really was Skid Row. And the guy who had the lease on the building was this wild, gay, flamboyant biker artist who was into the Hells Angels and all that, but he was also into Aleister Crowley. And he used to do these impromptu readings of the tarot deck, and he did these paintings. And he would read from Crowley's novel, Diary of a Drug Fiend. And so I was in that milieu. But the book that did it for me was just called The Occult, and was written by a British writer named Colin Wilson. And it came out in the early 70s, and I read it in 75. And it just blew me away. It just opened the door to this whole other world that I knew nothing about.
0: And you got into it in a big way, didn't you?
1: Oh, yeah, totally. And it was an interesting time to get into this, too. This was like 75 in New York. There were a lot of bookshops, and the occult had become very, very popular. It became really, really popular in the mid-60s because the Beatles were into it. If you remember the Beatles, Sgt. Pepper's album,
0: oh, yeah,
1: on the cover, Aleister Crowley's on the cover, and C.G. Jung, who's the psychologist who was writing about synchronicity and flying saucers and altered states of consciousness, and Aldous Huxley, who famously experimented with mescaline and wrote his book Doris Perception. So all this kind of stuff was mixing in with the counterculture and the youth culture and all that, and for a while it became the most popular thing. I mean, if you remember the end of the 60s, you know, the dawning of the age of Aquarius and all of that. I mean, my first book was all about that. It was called Turn of Your Mind, The Mystic 60s and the Dark Side of the Age of Aquarius, how a lot of the pop culture in the 1960s was informed with a lot of mystical ideas. So I just totally got into it. And by the time, I mean, many, many years later, the late 90s, and then when I moved here to England in early in 96, 97, that's when I started writing full time. But my first foray into writing about this stuff was actually a song. And it was a song called I'm Always Touched by Your Presence, Dear. And that was a big hit, not so much in the States, but in the UK and in Europe. It was in the top 10, 1978. That's a while ago. But the song was about these strange experiences I was having with my girlfriend at the time. And the first Blondie North American tour, we were the support act for Iggy Pop, the
0: Sure.
1: grandfather of punk rock and all that. And he had been resurrected by David Bowie. His career had gone into decline a bit, and then Bowie kind of got him going again. And actually on this tour, Bowie was the keyboardist, but he was incognito. And you have to remember, this is well before social media and mobile phones or anything like that. So word got around by the old grapevine, you know, word of mouth and all that kind of stuff. And then, but on this tour, Lisa Persky, my girlfriend at the time, who's actress, stage, screen, and cinema, and also a writer and a photographer on the scene at the time in New York, she had a list of all the hotels we'd be staying at. And whenever I went to call her from Chicago or, you know, Kansas City, wherever the hell it was, excuse my strong language there, she would be about to call me. Or if she was just about to call me, I'd be picking up the phone to call her. So we had, and we discovered we were having the same sorts of dreams. I can't remember now exactly what the dreams were, but we seemed to be having these shared dream experiences. So I wrote this song about that. And that's on the second Blondie album, Plastic Letters, and it was a big hit. But that was the first time I started, you know, actually creating something based on my interest in this. And around the same time, a little bit later than that, I started to record my dreams seriously. And I discovered that I actually had precognitive dreams. You know, bits and pieces of my own future were turning up in my dreams. And I started doing this after reading a book called An Experiment with Time. That came out in the 1920s, about a century ago by now. But the guy who wrote it, he was an aeronautic engineer, J.W. Dunn. He wasn't an occultist or anything. But he just discovered by chance that bits and pieces of his own future. He wasn't not predicting, not like Criswell predicts. It's not like that. It's like what you're going to read in the newspaper the next day or what you're going to see on television. So I started doing that, and lo and behold, it really was true. And in 2022, I finally wrote a book about that called Dreaming Ahead of Time. I wrote it over the first lockdown here, the COVID lockdown here in the UK. But that all started way, way, way, way back then, you know, 50 years ago.
0: Was Debbie Harry's name, was she named after the group Blondie? Because she was a blonde.
1: Well, I mean, Debbie had a couple different incarnations. She first started in the late 60s. She had sort of a hippie band called The Wind in the Willows. And nothing happened with them. And then she had a few different incarnations in the early 70s in New York, the Stilettos. When I first saw her, actually, before I was even playing in the band, and before my friend, good friend Clem Burke, Blondie's drummer, who sadly passed away last year, I knew him. We went to high school together in New Jersey. So I knew him before either of us were playing in the band. And we were hanging out in New York. There was a club called Club 82 in 1974. It was an old drag club, but it started letting bands play. And this was the kind of the glitter scene. So there was this kind of strange, you know, crossover between kind of the campy gay, you know, scene and this glitter, glam rock, sexual ambiguity kind of scene, wearing glitter and makeup and all that. I was into it at the time. But yeah, I saw the Stilettos. This was a band that Debbie was in. The story is that when she was crossing the street, you know, truck drivers would whistle and say, "Hey, Blondie," this kind of thing. So this was eventually why they decided to call the band that name.
0: That's right. Now, what got you to leave the band when you finally did?
1: My ego. I wanted to have my own band. That's a straightforward, honest answer. But I was writing lots of songs. I mean, I wasn't a musician. That's the other thing, too. I mean, I when I grew up in New Jersey, I knew lots of people who were great musicians. These were guys who could put on the headphones and figure out a Jimi Hendrix lick, you know, or Steve Howe or Robert Fripp or any of these great super guitar heroes. And if you remember, like, the prog rock in the early 70s, that, you know, Emerson, Lake and Palmer and Yes, mm-hmm. and bands like that. And it got so complex and so over the top that even in the early days then, there was a reaction to that. If you remember, there was a band called Sha Na Na who did all the old doo-wop stuff.
0: Right, right.
1: And then people like Chuck Berry and Little Richard and Jerry Lee Lewis, they were having revivals of their careers in the early 70s. So there was a kind of nostalgia for the simple, stripped-down, you know, basic kind of rock stuff, and that's what started happening in New York at that time. There was a band called the New York Dolls who never made it very far out of New York. They put out a couple albums, but they weren't successful. But they were this glitter band that did simple, like almost like Rolling Stones, early Rolling Stones kind of music. And I was hanging out with all these people in Jersey, but I could barely play. I mean, I could, you know, I picked up a few chords here or there, but by the time I had left Jersey, left home, was living in New York, just before I was playing with Blondie, the thing, what was interesting for me was that because I wasn't a great musician, I didn't feel somehow inhibited. Because these other guys are really great guitarists, and they knew how difficult it was to play some of these great, you know, guitar licks and all that.
0: Mm-hmm.
1: And they could do that. They were very proficient at that, but they were inhibited to do anything creative of their own. Whereas for me, it was the opposite. It was like, I knew I would never play anything like those complex guitar licks, but I could get something out of the guitar. I could put a couple chords together. And if you don't really play all the time and you put a couple chords together and they sound like they really work, it's a revelation to you.
0: Right.
1: At least it was to me. Said, like, God, I could do this. So I just taught myself how to play. And that was what was needed in New York at the time. It was a very, very simple. You know, it was a reaction to all the you know, the over-the-top kind of operatic, you know, kind of rock that was going on. So I just kind of fell into it. And what happened was that the bass player in the very, very early days that was playing with Debbie and Chris Stein, the guitarist, and when Clem Burke just started playing with them, he left to join another band. There was a band called Television at the time that were considered sort of the you know, the really genius new wave rock band in New York. And Patti Smith, who was around in this milieu too, and she and Debbie had a long kind of feud in New York. This club ain't big enough for the both of us, sort of thing. And she told the bass player, Fred Smith, there was no relation, but she told him, you know, Debbie's not going anywhere. You should quit. Tom Verlaine, who had the band Television, their bass player quit, which is Richard Hell, and he went on to start a band called the Heartbreakers with Johnny Thunders, one of the guitarists from the New York Dolls. So he quit, and Blondie was out of bass player. And Clem knew I was living in New York. I had been going to some of the early gigs and hanging out, and he knew I could kind of almost maybe play. And he said, "Well, why don't you audition?" So I went to their audition space, and I didn't have any equipment or anything. I was starving in New York. I was working as a messenger and barely making enough money to keep body and soul together. Yeah. But I went. They had a bass and a guitar, and I just jammed with them. And next thing I knew, I was in a rock band.
0: And you went by the name of Gary Valentine at that time?
1: Yeah. Yes. Yeah.
0: It's a great
1: name. I got the name. That name came from Henry Miller, who was my favorite writer at the time, or one of my favorite writers. That was his middle name. And I identified with him a couple ways. We're both Capricorns. Our birthdays around the same time. It's the end of December. He worked for Western Union when I was, before playing with Blondie, I was working as a messenger in New York and starving. I mean, there's stories in the book about my stealing cigarette butts out of secretaries' ashtrays in the offices because I couldn't afford to buy cigarettes back then. And running, you know, from one, you know, from the dispatch office to wherever I had to, you know, deliver the package so that I didn't use the subway token and I could turn that in. There was a local little mom and pop shop on the corner who would give me a couple slices of bread and some cheese for some subway token. So I paid the dues. I lived that rough life. But another reason I took that name is that everybody else had these Johnny Thunders, Richard Hell, Alan Suicide. There were all these very extreme, you know, dark kind of despairing names. And they were all angry. And I wasn't angry about anything. I was 19 years old playing in a rock band. I was doing exact in New York rock band. I was doing exactly what, you know, most kids I knew Jersey wanted to do. So I wasn't angry at all. So I took a more friendly name. So I thought Gary Valentine, that sounds like the name of a good pop star.
0: Are you still playing music, Gary?
1: No, I guess that, funny thing, a few years ago, I was invited to do some shows with the Blondie tribute band. It was a band called Bootleg Blondie here in the UK. They're very good. And in fact, Clem Burke, the drummer, did a whole tour with them a few years back. And I went to see them because we kind of kept in touch. I didn't keep in touch with the other members, but we knew each other from Jersey back in the days when we were teenagers. So we kept in touch. And Yes, I went to see their show, and they did a very good job. You know, they're one of these. There's a whole genre. There's a whole, economy of these tribute bands. You know, Pink Floyd tribute bands, or whatever it might be, the Ramones, or whoever it might be. Who then they do it. You know, pitch perfect. Everything is perfect done. So I went to see the show, and then Blondie Proper was in town here playing at the O2 Center, which is a big, concert hall. I went to see, and they sat me next to the Blondie tribute band, and they said, "Hey, do you want to do this? You want to do this?" And I hadn't played in ages, so I wound up doing a bunch of shows with them, playing, playing the songs I used to play on. So the early Blondie songs and the early Blondie album and some of the songs I wrote. But funnily enough, I mean, over the years, ages again, ages ago, I'm old enough to almost everything is ages ago. But when I first moved here to London in '96, I wound up playing with Blondie again. This was just before they did their sort of reunion album. And Chris Stein called me and asked me to come back to New York because he wanted to put the band together. So I just turned 40. I come here, so I figured, well, what do you got to lose? You don't do this that often. So I played with them again for another year or so. But there's a whole dark story behind that, which I won't go into. But now, no, my Stratocaster is hanging on the wall right now.
0: Good for you. We're friends with Billy Gibbons from ZZ Top and John Fogerty and Pat Boone. All you folks are great artists. Great stuff.
1: There you
0: When did
1: go.
0: you st when did you start writing books?
1: Well, let's see. Well, when I after I left Blondie, and I had my own band for a while, and then played two North American tours with Iggy Pop, that would have brought me to about 1982. And I moved to Los Angeles and lived off my royalties for a while, from the Blondie songs. And then let's look around something to do. I was in my late 20s and mid to late 20s, and a friend said, "Well, you read all these books. Why don't you go back to university?" So I wound up doing that. So the early 80s, I went back to university in California, and I decided to get a degree in philosophy. That was my career change after rock and roll. My philosophy professor said, "Why do you want to do that? The only thing you can do with a degree in philosophy is teach philosophy." But I really was into it. They couldn't believe I really wanted to do it. They said, "We want to do what you do. This is really boring." But no, I was very serious about it, reading all the time. And then from about then to about 1993, I worked at a New Age bookshop in Los Angeles called the Bodhi Tree. And this was a very well-known place in the 70s, 80s, and 90s. It doesn't exist anymore. But I started working there in the 80s. 87, and there was something called the harmonic convergence. I don't know if you remember this.
0: I sure
1: This
0: remember
1: was
0: that.
1: right. That was the beginning of something that would have been the denouement of it was the return of Quetzalcoatl in 2012. So there's 25 years in between. It was the Mayan calendar and Terence McKenna and this novelty, and they're heading towards a singularity and all that kind of stuff. So I first started working at this shop when all this was going on. And it was remarkable. I mean, I was reading about all this stuff. I used to buy books at the shop, but I hadn't worked in one yet. And it was remarkable because in one, I'm studying Wittgenstein and Hegel in the day and in the evening because it was open late. I was talking to people about their auras and what crystal to get to dispel negativity, and how does one throw the I Ching coins and all that. So I had this, polarity of Western intellectual and mystical kind of side. And I started writing articles and book reviews then when I was working at the shop.
0: Well, very prolific.
1: And
0: Stay with us, Gary. We're going to take a short break, but we'll come back and talk about your history with the occult on Coast to Coast AM.

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1: We'll take your calls next hour with Gary Lachman as we talk about the occult. His latest book is called Touched by the Presence, from Blondie's Bowery and Rock and Roll to Magic and the Occult. 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

0: And welcome back to Coast. George Norrie with you, back with Gary Lockman. His website is linked up at coasttocoastam.com, and his latest book is called Touched by the Presence, From Blondie's Bowery and Rock and Roll to Magic in the Occult. Do you miss those days sometimes, Gary?
1: Oh, well, yeah. I mean, who doesn't miss being, you know, 19, 20 years old, and especially jumping around on stage and having girls look at you? So, yeah, those are great times, yes.
0: Did you ever meet Elvis Presley or people like that?
1: I didn't meet Elvis, but I did visit Graceland when on tour with Iggy. And that was an interesting place. And there was a fast food joint across the road where one could get a hound dog. So I thought that was a joke.
0: I love that.
1: But no, I mean, I guess, let me see. Well, there's a story, an occult story about David Bowie. And I tell in the book, and where I was asked to leave David Bowie's loft space in New York because of a disagreement about the writer Colin Wilson. And I had I can't say I knew Bowie, but you know, he was in the Iggy's band on the first tour. And there's a couple other stories, and there's a story where he tried to pick up my girlfriend at the Mud Club once in New York, and I was very gratified that she turned him down, and that may have something to do with what happened in this one kind of this scandal. But no, I came with a friend to this loft Bowie had in New York, and there was a lot of people there, and he had been talking about the occult because Bowie was very interested. He did a song about Crowley and all of that, and was mm-hmm. Very much into that stuff for a while. And the conversation kind of died down, and it was a bit of the awkward silence in the air. And my friend said, "Well, David, Gary knows all about the occult because he reads Colin Wilson." And this is when I was reading, Colin Wilson's book, The Occult, and other books of his. And actually, Wilson was one of Bowie's favorite authors. There was an interview with him, and there was like a list of his 100 favorite books. And one of them was Wilson's first book, The Outsider, that came out very, very long ago in the 1956. But it was an early book about existentialism and extreme mental states and the difficulties of creative people in the modern world and things of that sort. But I'm in this place. I'm hanging out. Says, "Oh, Gary knows everything about the occult because he reads Colin Wilson." And Bowie, at the mention of Colin Wilson, Bowie says, "Colin Wilson, he leads a coven in Cornwall and draws pentagrams on the doors of." And I had yet to meet Wilson. I did meet him. I met him in England and started a friendship that lasted until he died in 2013. And I subsequently wrote a book about him. But I wasn't trying to get into anything with Bowie. But I'm thinking, well, I don't think Wilson does that. I don't think he's in a coven. I don't think he draws pentagrams on people's doors. So I mentioned this. And Bowie says, "Yes, he does. He draws down the ectoplasmic spirits of Nazis," and he just goes off in this rant about stuff. And I'm innocent, just there, naive, thinking, "Well, David, I just don't think that's right." And I slowly realize I'm creating a scene because I'm disagreeing, with the king, as it were. And the place goes quiet. And at the time, he had two female bodyguards. I don't know if you remember. I think it's the penultimate Sean Connery Bond film. I forget which one it is. I think it's Diamonds Are Forever. And there are two, well-built, very fit me. And they said, "David's tired. We think you should leave." So they escorted me out of the place. So that was one scene in which my interest in the occult got me, axed from the hipster hangout.
0: When you started writing about the occult, what was that major influence that got you into it? Was it Colin Wilson?
1: Well, as you say, that book, because it's such a very good book. And I didn't know that he had a whole career prior to that writing books about philosophy and psychology and literature and all. And not academic at all, just very, very well read. I mean, there was a time when people could write books about ideas and not have to be academics, unlike today. If you write books about ideas, you're considered an academic, even if you're not. I'm not an academic, but I'm always referred to as an academic because I write books about ideas. well-written book, and I had not, I didn't know anything about this stuff, so it excited me. And he linked it up with literature and psychology and lots of other stuff, so it opened up into this large world. And all, and then all of these strange figures like Crowley or Madame Blavatsky or Rasputin or Dr. D or a variety of other magical characters that he talked about. So that just was, it just bowled me over. It was fantastic. But then I started to have pay attention to my consciousness, as it were, to put it simply. And I would notice, you know, at times I would have, it would be different. I'd feel much more, you know, up and excited, and other times depressed and things like that. And so I got interested in how, you know, how does consciousness accept work? Why do we get, you know, very affirmative and you know, basically a feel good. And then other times we feel collapsed into depression and all that. But I just started reading about it and reading and reading and reading. And then at a certain point, I mean, after I left Blondie because I wanted my own band, I had my own band, The No, K-N-O-W, a couple years. We put out a couple 45s, didn't get a big deal. The title, the name of the band came from my interest in Gnosticism, which is the ancient Christian heretical sect in the early days of Christianity, that understood Christ's message as symbolic, not literal. So they didn't accept the literal crucifixion. They didn't accept the kind of literal notion of resurrection that the Petrine Church, the Catholic Church that we know today, accepts as part of the dogma. They understood it symbolically, that one goes through one's own crucifixion, one goes through one's own resurrection in an inner kind of way. So all that interested me. And I was reading Jung, and I was reading all this kind of stuff. And so I was trying to put these ideas into the songs, but it gets a little too earnest, you know. You can only say a certain amount of stuff in a pop song before it starts to sound way too earnest, the lyrics. Right. So I gradually realized I was getting too smart for rock and roll. I couldn't write songs anymore. And after this two North American tours with Iggy, that's when I dropped out and lived on my royalties for a while, went back to university, got a degree. And while I was working at the bookshop, I started writing book reviews and articles about how to use the I Ching, astrology, hermeticism, Rudolf Steiner. I always wanted to write. When I was in my early teens, I was writing poetry, and that got turned into, you know, writing songs. And I just reverted back to wanting to write. But at this point, having read so much in Wilson's works and other books, I wanted to write about ideas. And when I wrote songs, they just came out. A song came out in 5 minutes, or it didn't come out, you know, or I had a half a song or something like that. So it all came out as a piece. But learning how to write, you know, something that someone will want to read and then later on actually pay you to do, that took a good 10 years for me how to do. And it wasn't until I moved here in London, the beginning of 1996, my last attempt to have a real life and an academic career. I was working as a science writer for UCLA, which was, I shouldn't have the job in the first place because I have no background in science. But I had written quite a few pop science articles or book reviews about chaos theory and complexity and all, and all that. All that kind of thing. And so I just started submitting articles to magazines that got picked up. And then my life collapsed in New York. The marriage fell apart. I went down the tubes. I had a nervous breakdown. I lost a job at UCLA. And I was just about approaching 40. And I basically said, well, look, I'm either, if I'm going to be a writer, now is the time. It's now or never. And on a trip to Europe, in this trip to Europe in the late summer of 95, I met some people, and they basically said, you know, if you want to start a new life, come to London. We can put you up. You know, we'll check it out. You know, so I just decided to do that. So I sold everything I had in LA. You know, gave away stuff I couldn't sell. Came to England beginning of January 1996. This, I had a 6-month visa, and I said, well, let's see what happens. And I just wound up staying, and it was here that I decided, okay, it's now or never. So when I came here, I started making my living as a writer completely. And so, you know, Geronimo, and I started writing different magazines. And then by chance I was at, there was some sort of event about the 1960s, here. I went to it, and I made some comments about it. And while I was there, someone asked me, would you like to give a talk? There's like a 60s conference up in, you know, wherever it was, Wolverhampton. And I said, sure, having, you know, never addressed an audience before in that way, in any way whatsoever. Yeah. But what I did was I put together a talk about how the occult influenced the 1960s. Everybody else was about the May 68 or, civil rights or worthy things. But for me, as a kid growing up, this is what I remembered. And I gave that talk, and a scout from Macmillan at the conference said, "This sounds like a book idea. Talk to me about it." So I did put a proposal together, and he commissioned me to do this book, and the publisher commissioned me to do this first memoir about Blondie when they saw that I used to be in a rock band. So I did this early one called New York Rocker, My Life in the Blank Generation. And that was 1998. So I got the two deals then. And the first book came out 2001, the other one 2002. And then after that, it's been pretty much a book a year. Biographies of Uspensky, biographies of Rudolf Steiner, biographies of Swedenborg. And 2015 or so, I did a big book where I put all these figures together. It was kind of my writing the occult, my own version of sort of writing what the book that started me doing. It's called The Secret Teachers of the Western World. And it's a long history of what we would call Western esotericism, going back to the early days in Egypt up into contemporary times. If I had to say so myself, it's a page turner. It's not an academic, so it's a good story and it's a good history. And it's alternative history to what we usually understand, an alternative intellectual history of the West. Because along with the mainstream intellectual tradition that we all know and are taught in school, there's this other tradition, which is called the rejected tradition of rejected knowledge, which the kind of stuff that you talk about, on your show here sure. would fall under that. It's everything that falls outside the mainstream. But the funny thing, if you do a little homework and you go back over time, the sorts of things I write about, the mystical, the spiritual, the esoteric, Isaac Newton was more interested in that than he was in gravity. He wrote more about alchemy and biblical prophecy than he did about gravity. And gravity itself is an occult force because it's invisible. No one's ever seen it. Occult just means not seen. It's an optical term. So when there's an eclipse, when the moon passes between the sun and the earth, the sun is occluded. It's occulted. It's not that it doesn't exist. It's just that you can't see it. So before the rise of what we consider modern science, prestigious individuals, studied what were considered the occult sciences. They were considered real sciences, not just, hogwash and rubbish, which most people, consider it today. So there's a real historical shift at some point where the sensibilities changed. And you can actually see at some point in the early 1600s, when there's a strange combination of the rise of what we consider science and the church at the time gang up on what was considered the hermetic sciences then, which was actually in competition with them. And there's a strange combination between the science and the church, which later on they'll be at each other's throat. But at that point, they ganged up to knock this hermetic tradition out of the way. And since then, we consider it woo-woo. So it's been kind of woo-woo maybe a few centuries, but prior to that, it wasn't.
0: Now, are you familiar with the works of Mitch Horowitz, the occult writer?
1: Oh, yeah, yeah. I know Mitch. He was my editor at Penguin, and he commissioned quite a few of the books that
0: good,
1: I'd done. Steiner. He's brilliant. He's a brilliant guy and a very prolific writer.
0: How did you get interested in Aleister Crowley?

0: him writing about Kabbalah, which I didn't know anything about. I even spelled strange. It was QAB, and I thought, shouldn't there be a U after the Q? Things like that. And but you know, it was kind of like brilliant patches, and then this kind of weird, ambiguous, strange, opaque things I didn't quite understand. So it intrigued me. And I actually met somebody at the time who claimed to be one of Crowley's offspring. I don't know if he really was or not. But I just, you know, I was young, impressionable. Crowley makes an impression on you when you're young. He lived large, you know, he a very full, exciting, transgressive life. And a year or two later, when I left Blondie and I moved to Los Angeles, I actually joined two Crowley groups
1: Oh,
0: there.
1: really?
0: Yeah, the OTO, the Ordo Templi Orientis.
1: Yes.
0: And this would have been 90. And I actually think a fellow named Grady McMurtry, who knew Crowley in his last days in the late 40s, when he was living in a boarding house in a place called Hastings here on the coast of the English Channel. And he was basically being kept alive from donations coming from California. This is when Jack Parsons, you know, the rocket scientist by day and Crowley magician by night, in Pasadena. And they had this whole kind of cult, whatever you want to call it, you know, like group there. And L. Ron Hubbard got involved in it at some point before he started Scientology and all this kind of stuff. But this guy, Grady McMurtry, was still around in the late 70s. And I was initiated into the OTO by him.
1: Gary, when we come back after the break, we're going to take calls with you. Gary Lachman with us. Again, his website is linked up at coasttocoastam.com, and his latest book is called Touched by the Presence, from Blondie's Bowery, that's where he lived out there, and Rock and Roll to Magic and the Occult.
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0: 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Of course, we don't like too much caffeine in our host during the show. The results could be disastrous. Check this out.
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2: Picture this if you can. As crowded as Highway 95 is now, with a road widening project, every equipment, every dump truck coming in, all material in and out, wouldn't that be a recipe for disaster?
3: Yeah, that's what I'm saying. I think that the Arcadia Boulevard project that runs north south parallel east of Highway 95 is the most feasible thing, because they can be building that while we're all doing Highway 95 when it opens up, it's like, well, look.
0: So just be happy. 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
1: Breaking news this hour from Town Hall. I'm Rich Thomason. He was a true American original who left us much too soon. President Trump's description of the late Senator Lindsey Graham. Mr. Trump eulogized a South Carolina Republican at his funeral yesterday at Washington National Cathedral. Vice President Vance says that Senator Graham really was one of a kind.
2: That swashbuckling, infectious laugh, that attitude, that passion that so many others have talked about, Lindsey Graham was impossible not to like as a human being, and of course, as a United States Senator.
1: Dr. Anthony Fauci, a key figure in America's COVID response, heading to Capitol Hill this morning to testify before a Senate panel. Fauci, who during the depths of the pandemic had declared that he was science. Things heating up once again in the Middle East.
3: Jordan has said its military managed to intercept 5 Iranian missiles early on Wednesday. The interceptions come hours after the U.S. military said it had knocked down an Iranian missile barrage launched against American forces in the Middle East, shattering a brief pause in fighting. The U.S. military also confirmed it worked with Saudi Arabia's forces to strike sites in Iraq, where it says it targeted Iranian-backed militias. The Iranian strikes come a day after an Iranian government spokesperson said recent U.S. strikes destroyed critical infrastructure in Iran, including an airport tower and several bridges and tunnels. I'm Karen Shamas.
1: Ukraine says it has hit one of Russia's largest oil refineries, stepping up the economic and diplomatic pressure on Moscow. Today's attack on the refinery produces gasoline as well as other fuels, reportedly ignited a fire and sent a half dozen people to the hospital. Watching Wall Street, the Dow futures are down 172 points, NASDAQ futures up 51. More on these stories, townhall.com.
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6: 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I'm Dr. Catherine Albrecht, back shortly with a touching tale out of Capitol Hill.
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6: No matter which side of the political aisle you sit on, this is a great story. 11 Republican legislators ignored party lines and shaved their heads in support of Democratic Representative Brooke Green. 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
10: From the KTOX Route 66 Broadband Weather Center, I'm Matilda Benson. Right now it's 92 degrees and clear here in Needles, with highs in the 110s today and overnight lows in the 80s. Up in Bullhead City, it's 94 degrees and clear as well. Tomorrow stays clear with highs in the 110s and lows in the 80s, and that pattern holds right through the weekend. 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

0: And welcome back. George Norrie, along with Gary Lockman, our final hour to go, where we'll take your calls as well. His book is called Touched by the Presence, From the Blondie's Bowery and Rock and Roll to Magic and the Occult. Gary, what occultist had the biggest influence on you as you wrote your books?
1: I got something from everybody, as it were. I was talking about Crowley. It's a very critical biography of Crowley. I think a lot of the biographies, it's critical, but how should we say it? Sympathetic. So a lot of the biographies are either true believers or, you know, people dismissing him. And I think with the Crowley book, I was ideally placed, as they say, because the subtitle is Aleister Crowley, Magic, Rock and Roll, and the Wickedest Man in the World. Mm-hmm. And one of the themes for the book is why, I mentioned Crowley was on the cover of Sgt. Pepper's and all that. And in the 60s, a lot of this stuff was, popular with a lot of the bands. And people like Jung, he's on the cover. Madame Blavatsky is turning up in other places as well. But as the 60s turned into the 70s and the Age of Aquarius went south, and the darker times came in, that mystical aspect of the rock and pop music kind of drifted away, but the darker side, the Crowley side, stayed with heavy metal bands, Metallica and Black Sabbath bands like that. But then even up into the hip hop days, Crowley was an icon for the hip hoppers and rappers and all that. So the theme of the book is, why did he stay as a kind of pop icon? And it's mostly because he lived this large life, this transgressive life, you know, excess in all directions was one of his kind of, strategies of life. So it's critical, but I tried to understand him in the context of the pop world and why he was important and remains so. But I got something from everybody, like Jung's the idea of the Jung book is called Jung the Mystic. And the question is, was Jung a mystic? I mean, he denied that he was. He wanted to maintain a kind of persona of a scientist, Herr Doctor, Professor.
0: Right.
1: And that's why a lot of his books are unreadable, because he's trying to blind the reader with everything he knows. I'm not saying there isn't anything in them. There's very much in them, very much important stuff. But the way he writes, he kind of overdoes it at times. So I just addressed this question, was he a mystic? And what does it mean to be a mystic anyway? And what would it mean if he was? Would it invalidate his work? And someone like Rudolf Steiner, he's even a tougher nut to crack. Jung was, in the early 20th century, he was the Rolling Stones to Freud's Beatles. You know, he was the second most famous psychologist in the world. So he had a standing in the everyday sort of world. But Steiner is a strange character who starts out as a kind of German philosopher and scholar of one of the great German poets, Goethe. And then he has this life-changing transformation in his early 40s when he becomes this mystic spiritual teacher, reading the Akashic Record and talking about reincarnation and past lives and future incarnations of the planet and things of that sort. And when I was working at the Bodhi Tree, this bookshop, there was like a whole wall of Rudolf Steiner's works, and mostly published by Rudolf Steiner, press publications and stuff like that. And I'm looking at this, so this guy must be a crank, because he's not published by any mainstream publisher. It's just like his own, people are publishing his books. But I was doing my philosophy degree at the time, and I saw that he had written a book on philosophy. I think it's called The Riddles of Philosophy. And he wrote a book on Nietzsche, Friedrich Nietzsche, the great late 19th century philosopher. So I pulled one of those off the shelves and I started reading it, and I thought, hey, actually he's saying some very cogent things here. I won't go into great philosophical detail, but talking about the philosopher Immanuel Kant and how we know things and things of that sort. And I thought, God, this is actually quite brilliant what he's saying here. But then on the next book, he's talking about the Buddha on Mars, or, how things were in Atlantis and Lemuria. So the question was, how do I equate, on one hand, what strikes me as very cogent, insightful, comments about philosophy and epistemology, how we understand the world, mm-hmm. to all this other stuff that seems very, very crazy. So there's usually a question. There's usually a kind of question. Swedenborg was another, Emanuel Swedenborg, late 17th or 18th century.
0: He predicted wars, didn't he?
1: Well, Swedenborg's brilliant, and he's first as a scientist. He was an early scientist up into his 50s, and many of the things that he wrote about the brain, about cosmology. I mean, he was writing about the two sides of the brain well before, it became, popular in our
0: Right,
1: century.
0: way ahead of his
1: He
0: time.
1: was writing about neurons and things of that sort, and he also was writing about what's known as the nebula theory of creation of the planets, where there's usually a big ball of gas and it starts spinning around, and then smaller balls fall off and form into the planets. And I mentioned Kant. Kant was one of the ones, and a French thinker, Laplace. They were the ones who get the credit for this theory. But Swedenborg was talking about this beforehand. So in many ways, he was in advance of his time. But then he had this transformative experience here in London in his 50s, when he had a visitation by Jesus, and Jesus basically told him to stop science. What you have to do is teach the true meaning of scripture, and then that's when Swedenborg starts this attempt to understand the Bible in the symbolic way, much like I mentioned the Gnostics earlier, who they understood Christ's life and mission in the symbolic way. And Swedenborg starts doing that. But he talks about being taken to heaven and hell by angels. Angels would come to him and take him up to heaven and show him around, and then take him to hell and show him around there. And he wrote these very dry, matter-of-fact accounts of this. If you want to get Swedenborg, there's a book of his just called Heaven and Hell, and there are all these kind of vignettes about what it's like in heaven and what it's like in hell and all this sort of thing. But the people at the time thought he was mad, and they wanted to basically lock him up. At the same time, they said, well, he's a brilliant, scientist, and he's on the Swedish Diet. They're sort of a board of electors and the government and all this kind of stuff. So again, there's always a kind of question: how do you relate these two things? How do you relate, in one sense, brilliant in the everyday way we think of it, with this strange kind of stuff? So that's generally the kind of thing. And I get something from all of them. I don't have a system of my own, but and I don't agree with everything these different teachers say, but I do get something from each of them.
0: In your research on Crowley, did you come across anything that would prove he was evil?
1: Well, I mean, a joke I always say when I give talks about Crowley, I say he was brilliant, flashes of genius, but if only he had used his powers for good instead of evil. I wouldn't say he was evil. He was absolutely self-centered and completely oblivious to other people. So he was oblivious to other people's feelings, and he was completely, egocentric. And his whole philosophy, "Do what thou wilt shall be the whole of the law," is basically each of us have this orbit. It's like Taoism. We have this way. Each of us have a way. Like the stars, each of the stars have an orbit. Every man and every woman is a star. The stars don't bang into each other. At least we don't see them doing that. They seem to stay in their own orbit and everything's okay. Human beings are like that as well. The problem happens when people get in the way of your orbit. So for Crowley, it was always other people's problems. And this is one of the things that led me away from him after I was initially fascinated. And then when I got involved, in this OTO group, the fellow I got involved with, he turned out to be a little Crowley himself. So I think one of the sad things is that although people involved in this, they say do what thou wilt doesn't mean do what you like, but more often than not, it does turn out to be that. So it becomes a kind of justification for kind of selfishness and egocentrism and being oblivious to other people. So I think Crowley was brilliant in many ways. He was, but the strange thing is, I don't think he understood his own will. He was always talking about doing his own true will, but I think he
0: Right.
1: would have made a better scientist. He was a brilliant mountaineer. He was a rotten poet. He thought of himself as a poet, and he self-published huge volumes of this mostly unreadable kind of poetry. So again, I wouldn't say he was evil in the sense of, like, Dr. Moriarty, kind of Sherlock Holmes kind of evil character, more of someone who's completely self-obsessed and absolutely no interest in other people around him.
0: Was he well followed in his day?
1: Was he what? Well followed?
0: Followed by those, yeah.
1: Oh, well, no, he had, well, yeah, he had people around him all the time. He was a very charismatic individual who could impress his personality on weak individuals who would come to him. And again, this is one of the guru chela, or the leader and disciple dialectic, where The guru has a need to impress his will on others, and the others come to him because they have a need to be given direction and what to do in their life, because they want to be free of the burden of making decisions for themselves about things. That's, I'm not saying there aren't good gurus. I'm not saying that people get involved in these things for legitimate, you know, spiritual reasons and motivations, but often enough it is the case where it's someone, they're made for each other. It's like someone who's looking for someone to give them some guidance in life, and someone looking for someone to guide, and that can turn into a folie à deux, or more than a deux. That can turn into a whole kind of, when you get the cults like the Jim Jones and all that kind of stuff, it gets very, very dangerous.
0: Let's go to the phones. John in Los Angeles to get us started. Hi, John.
2: Hi, thank you, George, and thank you for your show.
0: Sure.
2: And I wanted to call just to say hi to Gary, because I've been reading your books for years now, and probably saw you at the Bodhi Tree somewhere along the lines, you know, in the 80s. But my favorite book of yours recently is the Colin Wilson biography. I just think that's amazing. And my question may be just, and I want to thank you for all your books. I've learned so much through your take on even some of the people you're talking about now. You've just gone through a whole list of them, and they're so interesting to me, and your take on them is so interesting. I guess my only question, just because I have you on the phone, is, you know, what kind of personal impression did you have, just person to person, as a friend of Colin Wilson? Because he's probably the writer that has influenced me the most in my life.
1: Well, oddly enough, I've just been spending a lot of time learning how to format, because the Beyond the Robot, my book about Colin Wilson, Beyond the Robot, The Life and Work of Colin Wilson, it went out of print a few years ago, and I'm bringing it back into print. So I'm learning all about the intricacies and complexities of self-publishing, and it's funny you should mention that. And actually, I've been teaching a course and Wilson's ideas for the Cosmos Institute, and I've been doing it. It's on Sundays. I've been doing that since June. But no, Wilson. I met him. I made his pilgrimage to his home in 1983, at the far west of Cornwall, as part of something that I subsequently called my mini search for the miraculous. Because on that same European adventure, I went to Chartres Cathedral and to Notre Dame and to Glastonbury and Stonehenge and Avebury and all these sort of sacred sites. But Wilson was very warm, very generous, very encouraging. I called him. Someone I had met at a bookshop in London knew him and gave me his phone number, and I called him from a phone box in Penzance, which is at the, you know, the Pirates of Penzance, at the very tip of the far west of England. And he's very, you know, very generously invited me to come and stay. And I went and stayed with him, and I got to know him. I got to know his wife, Joy, who passed away earlier this year. And I'm still in touch with the family. Yeah, he was very, you know, he didn't suffer fools gladly. After the initial kind of visit, I got used to his routine. And he would go to bed like early. We go to bed like 9 o'clock in the evening, because he got up at 5. But generally, he'd be work all day, and then he'd surface from his workroom in the basement and take the dogs out for a walk on the cliffs and come back. And then he would have white wine and smoked salmon before dinner, a beautiful, delicious dinner prepared by Joy. He would turn the evening news on, sit in his recliner, and just, you know, watch the news, drink his wine.
0: Chill
1: out. He didn't like to talk shop that much, because he said he, at this point, he just liked to relax. So, but one of the things I always say about where he lived in Cornwall is the estimate of the number of books he had was something between 50 and 100,000 books. So he had enormous amount of books there. And I talked to the family recently, because Joy, you know, passed away. And the first thing I said is, what are you going to do with all those books?
0: And what did they decide?
1: I don't know. I think there was, he would have liked a library of some kind. I know the books themselves, because down in Cornwall, it's very humid, it's very moist. And, you know, the books are slowly disintegrating. And I was down there a couple times with Colin Stanley, who's Wilson's bibliographer, and who established the Colin Wilson Archive at Nottingham University. And we were setting up dehumidifiers and, you know, trying to push back the, you know, the destruction of the paper a bit. But I don't know. It will be an enormous task for them to rehouse them somewhere.
0: Next up, let's go to Mayat in New York. Hello, Mayat.
3: Yes, hello, George. How wonderful your coast-to-coast AM is. Oh, my Lord. Lord, Miss Lloyd. But listen, I'm wondering if you, before I get to my main question, please also at some point explain the Bodhi tree, where actually the Buddha is said to have become enlightened and to stay around until all human beings are enlightened. You imagine how long that would take. But and Steiner also came up with a whole agricultural system. His Goethe work is excellent, and Goethe told us the hardest thing of all is what's before your eyes to see and your ears to hear. And my main question deals with, and he also had an educational system. I think it was called the Waldorf schools. But my main question, Gary, concerns, and it, I have a little bit of comment relative to it, but from the, I'm basically asking you, how would philosophy inform us on three things? First of all, make sure you know K.A.E. Tempest, who's in South London. First heard an interview with her by John Schaefer of WNYC New Sounds, and she does a piece called Salt Coast and goes into, she's a spoken word artist, musical, magicalist in a manner of speaking. Award-winning. Our hackles are up, our backs against the wall. She sees our hearts aching and breaking. And so you know, the us versus them. And lastly, the fact that some think that we're already in World War III. So how does philosophy inform us? And of course, with the burgeoning AI and digital world. And if you have my question, I'll listen over the air. Thank you, George. You really enlighten us and soothe us at the same time.
4: Yeah, that's what we're here for.
1: Right.
4: What, your thoughts, Gary?
1: Well, I mean, just, sorry. Well, the Bodhi tree, the original Bodhi tree, is this tree that the Buddha sat under. And he was determined not to get up until he achieved enlightenment. And so that's, as you say, that was it. So sitting under this tree, it's a particular kind of fig tree. He received the enlightenment. And so that's, the shop was named after that. But how does philosophy help us deal with these things? Well, I mean, there's different schools of philosophy, but philosophy itself, it means love of wisdom. That's what the term means. Basically it, I guess in two ways. It could help us think clearly about things and see through a lot of the illusion that's around us today.
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0: And welcome back, George Norrie, along with Gary Lockman, as we talk about the occult. Gary, did you do any work on Nostradamus by any chance?
1: I certainly wrote about him in the book Secret Teachers of the Western World. He's one of the perennial figures that turn up. Did he predict World War II? Did he predict Trump? Did he predict the end of the world? I hope he was wrong about that one, but it does seem to these days we're slowly moving towards that. Maybe not so slowly, actually.
0: You got a book about Trump and magic, don't you?
1: Yes, I did. I did a book about his Trump's first administration. It's called Dark Star Rising, Magic and Power in the Age of Trump. And you mentioned Mitch Horowitz earlier. He commissioned me to do that book. And it's a strange book. And as I mentioned, my first book, Turn of Your Mind, was about how the 1960s popular culture was informed a great deal by occult and magical ideas. Around Trump's first administration, there was this strange kind of milieu of occult politics. I mean, he himself is a follower of Norman Vincent Peale, The Power of Positive Thinking. And I have to say, mm-hmm. I'm not a political thinker. I don't read much of this stuff, but I hardly ever see this mentioned about him. But I would think this is the number one thing to grasp about Trump is power of positive thinking. That's why everything he says about himself is great and wonderful, fantastic, the best, and all of that. Never a negative idea, never hesitation. And on top of that, what's important is what he says is the truth. What he says is the truth. And Norman Vincent Peale, who wrote The Power of Positive Thinking, was a very popular and influential preacher in the 20th century. Trump used to see his sermons on Fifth Avenue and 29th Street in New York. His father was into it and all that. But Peale said that facts don't matter. It's how you respond to the facts that matter, what you think about the facts that matter. So this is the whole, all this, you know, alternative fact and post-truth world that we've been living in now for quite some time now. And there was that. There was people around him, or the alt-right, if you remember them. Nobody talks about them anymore, but they were quite, you know, in the news a while ago. They claimed to be able to use the internet, posting memes, Pepe the Frog. That is a rabbit hole to go down one day. But this cartoon character who got taken over by Trump supporters and used as a kind of magical talisman on the internet to help him get elected. Steve Bannon, who was on his bench then at the time, mm-hmm. he was a reader of Julius Evola, who was a 20th century Italian esoteric thinker with far right, dare I say, fascist political sensibilities. He tried to ingratiate himself with the Nazis and also with Mussolini. And Bannon is reading this guy, and he's talking about in a this was covered by the New York Times, and this is a talk Bannon gave to a select group of very conservative churchmen at the Vatican. This is back in 2017. But he's talking about Evola in there, and he's talking about someone in Putin's circle who reads Evola, and this is this fellow Alexander Dugin, and who is one of the strangest characters in contemporary politics. He started out as an anti-Soviet punk in the 1980s, getting arrested, and now, I don't know if he still does, but for a good time, he was lecturing on geopolitics to generals at the Kremlin. And but he's into chaos magic. He's into all conspiracy theories and, you know, purposely creating conspiracy theories. And so this whole idea of upending what we, you know, consider to be reality. This is sort of just something I said 10 years ago. It's like reality's up for grabs. This is the real battle now is for reality. And AI, the caller meant AI. And I would think that AI is one of the most dangerous things happening now because it's aiding this whole idea of eroding the difference between reality and fantasy. What's real? What's the real thing anymore? You know, the caller asked about philosophy. In the sense, the simplest way can help us to think clearly about things and to see through all the illusions that's happening around us now. Because I think what's happening is, one of the weirdest things is like all the magic stuff, that was on the fringe. Well, the magic, occult, all that kind of stuff was on the fringe. And then post-Trump, it's come into the middle. All the weird stuff that was on the fringe is like now at the center. And in the book on Trump, I say that he's the singularity, in the sense that a singularity is an event after which everything is different. And in terms of what's acceptable, you know, what's acceptable in everyday life and behavior and political sensibilities and all of that, all of that's been upended and completely changed with his first administration, and even.
0: All right, let's take some calls for you. Let's go to Aaron in Tempe, Arizona. Welcome to the show. Aaron, go ahead.
2: Thanks, George. I have a quick comment and a few questions for Gary related to the rock and roll in the Bowery and the old CBGB's club. My comments are, I'm a big fan of the Ramones and Blondie. There's a great song that Debbie Harry did with the Ramones called Go Little Camaro Go. It's a great little tune. Everybody should check it out. And I know that I haven't been to New York myself, but I know that in the space where the club used to be, my first question is, with the sign and the canopy they had out in front of the club when it was active, under the CBGB's letters, it had little small letters, OMFUG. I was wondering if Gary knew what that meant. And my second question, in the space, I think it's a closed store today, is there anything historically interesting or valuable that can still be seen inside that space today?
1: In the CBGB space, where the shop is? No. I mean, I was last in New York in 2019, and I was actually quite gratified to see that, although around the Bowery itself, I said earlier, you can't afford the cappuccinos. It's completely unrecognizable now. It's completely gentrified. I mean, all of New York is. There's an area called Alphabet City that, when I was there in the 70s, that was east of First Avenue, and you didn't go there. You really didn't go to that part of town. Now it's an overpriced, you know, trendy, upwardly mobile neighborhood. But in the CBGBs itself, no, there's nothing. But I was gratified that the Blondie Loft, where we lived, and I'll even give the address, 266 Bowery, the outside of it looked exactly the same. There's old graffiti on the door, and it looked like the same dump. I can't imagine it's the same inside. But there's a restaurant supply shop and a liquor store, you know, on the ground floor. We had the floor above that and all that, so that's still the same. I mean, I used to remember, it's like other music for something gourmandizer. I forget what the U stands for, but it was Hilly Crystal who, you know, put the place together. He originally wanted to be a country western club.
0: How much was the rent up there?
1: Oh, and on the place in the Bowery where we live, I have no idea. We couldn't have paid much. We weren't making much then. You know, if we got $100 for a gig back then, it was great.
0: Wow.
1: So I mean, I can't imagine what we paid. What it is now, part of me wanted to knock on the door when I was there to see what it looked like inside, because when I lived there, I mean, if you read the book, it stank of urine, because the bums used to pee on the door, and then Debbie had cats who peed all over the place because they smelled the urine. They thought, oh, okay, a carte blanche. It just peed everywhere. No, it really was like a dump of dump, you know. I did a map a couple years back. There's a company called Herb Lester here, and they do these cultural maps like Sherlock Holmes London or Raymond Chandler's LA. I did a few of them, but what I did was Fear City, New York Underground, 1974, 1981. And it has all the locations. It's an actual map. You open it up, and it's Manhattan. And it has all the locations where the clubs were, or where people lived and people hung out and things like that. So it starts like in Chambers Street, where the Heartbreakers had a loft, and it goes, I think, up to Hurrah, which was a club in the lower 60s on the West Side that bands played in the 80s. And my band, The Know, we were sort of the house band for a while.
0: Those initials on the door, if you can repeat what it is, do you remember?
1: It's OMFUG. I think it's Other Music For, I can't remember what the U stands for. Gourmandizers is the last word. So it was this funny, like, yeah, it's this club and it's for, you know, weird, overwritten kind of, you know, faux fancy sensibility. But the joke about it being a country western club is that this band Television, the Tom Verlaine, the place they used to play at, the clubs they used to play at, they literally collapsed. And they were looking for a new place to play. And this place had just opened, the CBGB, and they came by and they went and they talked to the Hilly Crystal, who died some years ago. And they said, we're looking for a place to play. Can we play it? And he said, do you play country western? I said, oh, yeah, sure. And then when they played the strangest, you know, stripped down rock you could possibly think of. But that was the start of the New York scene.
0: Let's go to Ruth in Maryland. Ruthie, go ahead.
3: Hi, George and Gary. Thank you for taking my call. And
0: sure.
3: Gary, first, I have to tell you, I don't know how long you've been over there, but it sounds like you picked up a little bit of their accent, and it sounds really nice. I like your accent. My question for you is, when you're writing the songs for Blondie, did you ever put anything subliminal in any of the songs? And did you write the song, I'm Going to Be Your Number One? Because when I was a teenager, I had a lot of intense training and I was exposed to brainwashing techniques. Mm. And that song was used on me as one of the brainwashing techniques. I was in sales. George knows that. So anyway, could you comment on that, please?
1: Well, I didn't play on that track. So that was when I wasn't in the band anymore. And that's a cover tune. I forget who did that originally. So I'm pretty sure that was an older song that they recorded. Subliminal stuff, I never did it myself. I don't know if, you know, it's on any of the Blondie tracks. But I'm sorry to hear you were subjected to anything like that. I'm sorry to hear that it was a Blondie song, even though I didn't play on the track. I mean, that sounds like quite a nasty thing to have to be subjected to.
0: Let's go to George in New Orleans. Hi, George.
4: Hey, good morning, George. Thank you for taking my call.
0: Sure thing.
4: You have a very interesting guest this morning. I was quite a Blondie fan back in the 80s. Gary, your interest in philosophy and psychology. Okay, can you make a comparison between Carl Jung's archetypes and Plato's eternal forms? They seem to be almost the same thing. And do you like Joseph Campbell?
1: Well, I'll answer second question. Yes. I do like Joseph Campbell, and I remember fondly, excuse me, the Bill Moyers interviews, The Power of Myth. But no, you bring up an interesting question because people often equate Jung's archetypes with Platonic ideas, but Jung wants to say, I'm a psychologist, I'm not a metaphysician. So Jung would say, I don't know about any higher realm, metaphysical realm, which would be Plato. Plato, there's the physical world that we inhabit, the sensible world, the world that we see with our senses. But the meaning of that world is informed by a higher, non-sensible ideal realm. So there's the perfect circle in the ideal realm, and all circles that we can see in the actual world are somehow emanate from that perfect circle or shadow from it. Where Jung wants to say, well, I don't know about that. All I know is the

0: Or he wants this. I'm a scientist. I'm a scientist. I'm not a mystic. I can't say anything about, metaphysical things, but I have observed this in my patients. So this would be a distinction between the two.
1: What's that great message you'd like people to get by touched by the presence?
0: Well, fundamentally, the book is about how I became who I am, how I became who I am now, what I always wanted to be, a writer of these things. And the message is, don't give up on yourself. Be good to yourself and do your best to find out who you are. And you can self-actualize, as the psychologist Abraham Maslow said. You can become who you are, not who your friends want you to be, or your parents want you to be, or your wife, or anybody else wants you to be. It's who you truly are.
1: You take care of yourself, Gary, and come back again, okay?
0: Absolutely. Thank you again for inviting me. And I'd love to have another chat sometime, George. You take care.
1: Gary Lachman, website linked up at coasttocoastam.com. For Dan Galante, Tom Danheiser, Sue Trikas, Lex Lonehood, Sean Ladasur, Alec Fernandez, Tim Benald, George Knapp, and Richard Serrett, I'm George Norrie, somewhere out there on Coast to Coast AM. We'll see you on our next edition. Until then, be safe, everyone.

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3: Breaking news this hour from Town Hall. I'm Rich Thomason. Dr. Anthony Fauci back in the limelight this morning. Key figure in America's COVID response. Fauci testifying before a Senate panel, but apparently he will not be saying much of anything. According to his prepared remarks, Fauci will be invoking the Fifth Amendment, declining to testify in the GOP-led COVID-19 hearing. The deadline has passed for the Trump administration to add

0: asked the Supreme Court to take a second look at its birthright citizenship ruling.
1: The Trump administration had until Tuesday to ask the U.S. Supreme Court to reconsider its June decision, which struck down President Donald Trump's executive order to deny automatic citizenship to children born in the U.S. whose parents are in the country temporarily or illegally. Trump had promised to push for a rehearing shortly after the high court handed him his loss. The White House has not responded to messages seeking comment. Donna Water, Washington.
0: Kentucky's Democrat Governor Andy Beshear calling on ailing Republican Senator Mitch McConnell to be transparent with his constituents or step down.
2: McConnell was hospitalized June 14th, his office revealing weeks later that it was due to a fall. Beshear made the demand in a letter after the office of the attending physician said McConnell had been discharged from hospital care but remains in a rehabilitation facility and has not yet been medically cleared to return to work. McConnell released a statement saying he hates to miss the fun but will not be attending this Saturday's Fancy Farm Picnic. It's an annual event that draws political figures to western Kentucky. Beshear called on McConnell to address the people of Kentucky verbally and provide proof of his capacity. The governor's also asking Senate Majority Leader John Thune to investigate McConnell's condition. I'm Jennifer King.
0: The Saudis say they have shot down a number of Iranian drones, the U.S. and Saudi Arabia retaliating by attacking Iranian proxies in Iraq. More on these stories at townhall.com.
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8: From the KTOX Route 66 Broadband Weather Center, I'm Ella Campbell. Right now here in Needles, it's 92 degrees under clear skies. We're looking at a high near 112 today, with lows around 84. Tomorrow stays sunny, high near 115. Up in Bullhead, currently 94 and clear, high near 111 today. 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
3: Good morning from your nation's capital, Washington. They call it the District of Columbia. It's because it's not a state, never will be. It's O'Connor and Company on our flagship station, WMAL, and shooting through the airwaves across the nation. It's great to talk with y'all today. It's a busy one here in Washington as we're still sort of reflecting on yesterday's solemn events at the National Cathedral, as well as at the Rotunda of the Capitol, where Lindsey Graham bid a fond farewell to the city he called his second home for many, many years. We're going to give you a little bit of the president's eulogy yesterday as he said goodbye to his friend from South Carolina. We're also going to give you some previews today of a showdown on Capitol Hill that we've been anticipating for the last couple of days, ever since Senator Rand Paul released the Anthony Fauci diaries. Today will be the day when Anthony Fauci will be sworn in under oath, and he will sort of tell the truth, the whole truth, and nothing but the truth. But it's going to be really interesting to see how he figures that one out, considering we know the last several times he swore to tell the truth, the whole truth, and nothing but the truth, it was very much at odds with the facts, the science, his emails, and now his own personal diary. I guess if he wants to proclaim today on Capitol Hill that he told the truth under oath when he was testifying to Congress, then he was lying to himself in his diary. I don't think that's going to go over. But you never know. You never know. I mean, he's done stupider things, and Jake Tapper's believed it. So we'll see. We'll see if Anthony Fauci handles himself properly today on Capitol Hill. There's no other way to put it other than he'll handle himself. Give us a preview of that, by the way. Mary Catherine Hamm is going to join us in our 7 o'clock hour here on the East Coast. And then Jim Jordan, the chairman of the Judiciary Committee in the House, he'll be joining us in our third hour, the 8 o'clock East Coast hour. Also, Cal Thomas coming up in just about half an hour. And there's a lot more going on. Senators dragging their feet on the SAVE Act. John Cornyn, who, you know, is basically dead man walking, unemployed. He's only got a few months to play out his term as a senator, so that means he's looking for his next gig. He continues to claim that they don't have the votes for the Save America Act, which I still don't understand, because the provisions in the SAVE Act that the House just put into the reconciliation bill only requires 50 votes. And John Cornyn was one of the co-sponsors of the bill, so they've got 50 votes. What's the problem? No one can answer that question for me. So we'll tell you the latest on the Save America Act, what that showdown's going to look like today, and also a showdown over the confirmation of the president's choice for attorney general. A couple of senators, again, these two dead guys walking, Tom Tillis and John Cornyn, who will not be returning for the next session of the Senate, they're making demands on their way out the door, demands that they want from Mr. Blanche before he becomes the attorney general. We'll get into those details as well. But let's take a moment and reflect on yesterday. You don't often have a state funeral here in Washington, D.C., for a diplomat, a statesman, a longtime member of Congress in the House and then in the Senate. Lindsey Graham was laid to rest. And after some time for his remains to be viewed at the Capitol Rotunda, a privilege and honor that's befitting a president or a honored member of the House of Representatives or the United States Senate, his flag-draped casket was then brought to the National Cathedral. And the president of the United States himself delivered a eulogy, and everyone was taking bets. Is he going to do the weave? Is he going to improv it? Is he going to stick to the script? The president, as usual, understood the setting, understood the job and the task at hand. He played it straight and stayed right on script. And that script, well, it was very Donald Trump. Here, let's take a listen.
4: Thank you very much, Vice President Vance, members of the cabinet, members of the House and Senate, distinguished guests, Darlene, and the entire Graham family. We love you all. Today we gather in the deepest gratitude and profoundest sorrow to honor a beloved friend, a devoted brother, a respected statesman, a giant of the United States Senate, and a true American original who left us much too soon. And that can only be the one and only Lindsey Graham. by the strength of his steadfast convictions, the force of his magnetic personality, and the goodness of his noble soul, Lindsey Rhodes, from a small town in rural South Carolina, a place he loved so much, to become a constant fixture of American politics at the highest level, and a force to be reckoned with all over the world. For more than 30 years, nothing of consequence happened in this capital without Lindsey Graham knowing about it. Nothing of significance happened anywhere in the world without Lindsey Graham having a view on it. And no bill became law in the most exceptional republic in human history without Lindsey Graham having a say in it. He was a man who gave America the full measure of his good and mighty heart until that heart itself just gave out. But even though Lindsey's life was cut short while he was still so full of vim and vigor, there can be no doubt that he lived absolutely to the fullest. He died doing the work he was born to do. He was truly a great politician, serving the country he loved to serve so deeply. He went out at the peak of his career, and the top of his game, as a legend that every one of us, many of us here today, blessed to know him, and a friend that none of us will ever forget. There was truly nobody like Lindsey Graham.
3: A truly incredible moment to have the President of the United States eulogize you in such a way, at such a moment. It's certainly befitting Lindsey Graham, who, again, I think everybody in that cathedral probably had the same thing to say about him, which was they admired him, they enjoyed his presence because he was an engaging, charismatic guy, and he also drove you crazy sometimes because he was so good on some issues and absolutely inexplicably wrong on other issues, but still passionate about how he carried out his job. A little bit more from the president yesterday as things got a little personal.
4: Yet, while he was always quick to laugh, and no one ever doubted the gravity of his mission. Above all, Lindsey Graham believed in a strong America. He wanted a strong America. He had unwavering faith in the righteousness of American power and prayer. And he was extremely hawkish. I will tell you, he never saw a war that he didn't like. Only his true friends would understand that, but he wanted it for the good of our country. He felt in his bones that our destiny is to win and that his job was to do everything he could to ensure our enemies would lose.
3: He was pretty hawkish. He never saw a war he didn't like. I don't think that's entirely true, probably. But the crowd chuckled quite a bit at that because, listen, when America was engaged in a military excursion, defending ourselves or defending our allies or wreaking havoc on our enemies, making sure that they can't strike us again and cause any innocent American harm. Yeah, he was all in for that. Some people like to write that off as, you know, promoting forever wars, and I get that. I don't think in his heart that's what he wanted. I think in his heart he was a patriot, and when you mess with America, well, you're going to feel the pain. That was Lindsey Graham's perspective on such things. A little bit more from the president as he wrapped up his eulogy to the late Senator Lindsey Graham.
4: As you remember, Lindsey and I did not exactly get off to the best of starts, running against each other. Back in 2016, Lindsey said something rather nasty on his flight to becoming the next president of the United States. So naturally, I did something that I shouldn't have done. I shared his personal cell phone number with the millions of people that happened to be watching that particular day as I made a speech, a very important speech. And I remember the number 202-228-0292, if anybody wants to give it a shot. His phone exploded. He said, I had that number for 20 years. His phone totally, I don't know what he did with it, but it exploded. That was the beginning of a friendship in a way. But it was Lindsey who had the last laugh, because while I blew up his phone for one day, we became great friends, and Lindsey did not stop calling me for the next 10 years. It was not easy. I always cherish the memories of our golf games, and only because of his really, and I will say this memorial service, it's so hard to say, memorial service for Lindsey, it's hard to say. But I'll admit that one time Lindsey Graham and Annika Sorensen actually beat me and Gary Player together. Can you believe that? Annika played very well that day, actually.
3: I think that may be the highest praise of all coming from President Trump, that he had a great golf game and they enjoyed playing golf together. By the way, a personal anecdote on that day when Lindsey Graham's phone number was distributed, I was working at IJ Review, Independent Journal Review. I was an editor there. And we were working on some creative ways to sort of engage people in the news on social media. We came up with some pretty clever videos, and one of the best videos we had was Lindsey Graham, who came into our office and did 10 different ways to destroy a cell phone. He put it in a blender, he dropped it off the roof, he hit it with a sledgehammer, and it was a very memorable day around the office. Rest in peace, Senator Lindsey Graham.
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3: And New Jersey just can't help itself. It's just going to be corrupt. With all due respect to my friends in the Garden State, we all know that The Sopranos was more of a documentary than a work of fiction. There's a whole lot of corruption in New Jersey, and it goes all the way to the top with the governor. They're the ground zero right now for dirty voter rolls, as they've admitted over 6,000 non-citizens have been registered to vote there. They say that it was a glitch. We're still not buying it. You'd think, though, if you'd really want to be open and transparent and get to the bottom of it and fix the problem and instill confidence in the electoral system in that state, you would proactively work to make sure that the problem is fixed and that everyone can see exactly what's going on there. Transparency. Yeah, not so much in New Jersey. We'll give you the details in a sec. But first, we are now officially at only 3 days left for my Food for the Poor campaign. There's still time for you to help hungry children. By the way, I was blown away yesterday, as you know, every day we get sort of a breakdown on the gifts that we get every day from all of you, the generous people who listen to this program or watch this show on the Salem News Channel. Yesterday, one of you donated $2,000 from just one individual, $2,000 for Food for the Poor. I can't tell you how grateful we are. I just want to make sure that everybody knows that the children and families who are helped, it's right here in our hemisphere. You know, some people have raised questions about why we should help people outside the United States, and I get that. But as journalist Roy Beck observes, helping to feed hungry kids there, frankly, makes them less likely to come here. Take a listen.
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3: 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Click on that banner, and God bless you. Thank you very much. So New Jersey is the center of everybody's attention right now when it comes to dirty voter rolls. And they know, they've admitted, that at least 6,600 non-citizens were registered to vote. So you would think that they'd want to proactively let the people in their state, and frankly, the people around the country, know that they've gotten to the bottom of the problem, they've fixed it, and there's nothing more to see here. New Jersey is pristine. So imagine our surprise when the governor of New Jersey yesterday announced that New Jersey will not provide the voter rolls of their voters or non-citizens or illegal aliens or dead people. Who knows who's on the New Jersey voter rolls? She will not provide the voter rolls to the Department of Justice. Harmeet Dhillon, who is the Deputy Attorney General for Civil Rights and oversees elections in this country, demanded it. And the governor is, well, doing what Democrats do, you know, forcing a civil war here. The way she puts it, we won't provide the personal information of thousands of New Jersey residents. You moron. Have you never heard of the IRS? The federal government already has more personal information on every person living in New Jersey that the governor can even imagine. You voluntarily give up your personal information, your name, your address, your social security number, the names of your children, their social security numbers, every dollar you made last year, every dollar you spent if it's deductible, your bank account numbers. And here's New Jersey Governor Mikey Sherrill grandstanding and thumping her chest, thinking that she's doing something to protect the personal information. That's not what this is about. This is about hiding how bad things are in New Jersey. Hermit Dillon responded and said, Governor Sherrill's refusal to cooperate with federal law enforcement does nothing to protect law-abiding New Jersey voters. New Jersey has a legal duty to keep ineligible voters off its rolls, and our request is grounded in that legal authority. DOJ will get this information through all legal means. My favorite part of this whole thing is the article locally in the state of New Jersey. The headline says, this is a local ABC affiliate. New Jersey removes thousands mistakenly registered to vote. How do they know they were mistakenly registered to vote? Well, they're taking the government's word for it. That these people are going to get an award from the White House Correspondents Association. That's journalism, my friend. That's speaking truth to power. That's holding elected officials accountable. That's garbage.
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21: 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As crowded as Highway 95 is now, there's a road widening project. Every clip, every dump truck's coming in, all the material in and out. Wouldn't that be a recipe for disaster?
22: Yeah, that's what I'm saying. I think that the Arcadia Boulevard project that runs north south parallel east of Highway 95 is the most feasible thing, because they can be building that while we're all doing Highway 95 when it opens up. It's like, well,
19: so just be happy. We're smart enough to carry an intelligent conversation without all the adverts. 1340 AM, Renegade Radio.
23: Arizona News Audio. Extreme heat on its way back to the lower deserts while some areas continue cleanup from last week's storm. At the Out of Africa Wildlife Park in Camp Verde, they're hoping to reopen by the end of the week.
24: We lost a tree, but it was a big tree, and we were wondering when it was going to come down anyway.
23: General Manager Ashton Powell, the park closed since a week ago Monday. Last week's extreme heat resulted in SRP and APS reporting new all-time records for energy consumption by customers. APS Supervisor of Real-Time Power Dwight Hansen says they were prepared for it.
25: So we were tracking that we were going to break a record. The bigger thing is just making sure that, you know, you bring on enough resources to, or, you know, you put new resources online to make sure that, you know, we're able to meet that new growth.
23: APS reported energy demand peaked at 9,053 megawatts between 5 and 6 p.m. last Friday. Hoover Dam temporarily closed to visitors while they work on a cableway system issue. Diamondbacks beat the Pirates in Pittsburgh 8-7 in 12 innings. Jeff Scott, Arizona News Audio.
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6: I'm glad you're tuning in here to O'Connor and Company this morning, because you know that this is where you get the real news, all the news. We've got some data here on how the networks have virtually ignored the story of Anthony Fauci's lies. And by the way, we got to stop calling them diaries. It makes it sound like, you know, he's some 14-year-old girl in his jammies, you know, writing into his Hello Kitty diary every night before he goes to bed. This is actually a government record. These are government records created on a government computer by a federal employee during the pandemic. This was, people are making it sound like Rand Paul has invaded Anthony Fauci's privacy. No, he was keeping a professional journal of the pandemic and his work with the pandemic, which appears to be teaching Barbara Streisand how to use Alexa or something. So the media is ignoring it because the media is part of the story. Let's bring in our friend Cal Thomas, who we speak with every week at this time, syndicated columnist extraordinaire and, well, one of my personal mentors, actually.
7: Well, Larry, listen, I just think what you just said is a great defense for Fauci. He should tell Rand Paul that when he was compiling all of this, he thought of himself as a 14-year-old girl writing in Hello Kitty. I don't think anybody would be able to touch him.
6: Or would want to, for that matter. Are you kidding? Right. He'd get a Bud Light endorsement if he claimed that, Cal.
7: This is just amazing. You know, I've got a column coming on this tomorrow. My wife and I did everything the government said because, you know, the government is all wise. Mm. We lined up in cars. There were cars, about a dozen, 15 cars ahead of us. The National Guard was out there. Actually, it was the Miami Zoo. Now, we took the Pfizer drug. Now, you got to understand this for the joke to be funny. So we got our inoculations at the Miami Zoo, and I had an experience afterwards of wanting to eat bananas and making love. Thank you.
6: Yeah, kidding you, Cal. Cal's here all week.
7: That's right. Don't forget to tip your waiters.
6: Listen, we love making fun of Anthony Fauci over here. In fact, Town Hall is rolling out. We've put together a whole AI video. One of our new video editors and creators, Siraj Hashmi, has put together a whole thing of Anthony Fauci at bedtime, you know, wearing his mask and writing into his diary. And it's all verbatim, right from his record. So it is worth making fun of. But as the old Stephen Sondheim lyric goes, you laugh at the king or he'll make you cry, Cal. And the fact of that matter is, he affected a lot of lives. Some would say he ruined a lot of lives. And when you hear what he was saying publicly under oath on behalf of the government that upended our economy and upended our kids' schools and upended our culture, and then you see that he was writing in his own personal records information that was very contrary to what we were all acting on, it's infuriating, and there needs to be some kind of justice here.
7: Kudos to Senator Rand Paul for keeping on this like a wild dog on a bone. He was mocked. He was distanced by fellow senators. Editorial writers said he was crazy. He was a nutcase. We need to believe Fauci. I remember one of my favorite pictures talking about his ego. It was for In Style. He was relaxing on a chaise lounge by his pool.
6: Yes.
7: I mean, the guy had a, he called himself the most important person in the world. He said his favorite television show was Rachel Maddow on what's now called MS Now. Joe Biden pardoned him. Now, I'm not a lawyer, but I thought you got pardons after you were convicted of something.
6: Yeah.
7: This was a pre-pardon, fearing Biden did that President Trump would go after him. So I still think that Congress could go after him for lying under oath because they've got a lot of material.
6: I think you're right. Cal, hold on. I got to move on to other topics, but I missed this in the diaries. He really said Rachel Maddow was his favorite show?
7: Yeah, he did.
6: They should send him to Gitmo for that. God's sake, Cal. Listen, yesterday was an extraordinary day. I did a whole segment. I don't remember a president having a day like he had yesterday. Not only the Lindsey Graham funeral, in which he eulogized his friend, the statesman, Lindsey Graham, and I'd love to get your reflection on that in a moment, but he also met with President Zelensky in the Oval Office. He met with Prime Minister Netanyahu in the Oval Office, and those are consequential world leaders, and they were consequential meetings. What do you make of, first, that, Zelensky and Netanyahu meeting with the president?
7: Well, I think it was very timely and interesting. The Prime Minister Netanyahu said that it was one of the most productive and consequential meetings that he had ever had with President Trump. Now, what that means, we don't know.
6: Yeah.
7: I think it was encouraging, though, that during all of this, that the Saudis, who have been very reluctant to get involved in this business with Iran, although they hate Iran because they are different sects of the Islamic faith, have joined in bombing some of Iran's, you know, the Houthis and some of the others, their proxies. Mm-hmm. So I think that was good. As far as Zelensky goes, I mean, he seemed to have turned the corner on Russia with these drones, and I think he's probably going to ask for more help, military help. But I hope we can find some outcomes to these. It would be nice to see it before the election. The gas price is down, and you know, what are the Democrats don't have anything to offer? What do they have? I watch some of these. We're going to bring down housing prices. We're going to bring down food prices. No, you're not. No, you're not.
6: Right.
7: They're all lies.
6: The government, it's impossible to do. Well, ironically, the one thing that the government can do to bring down gas prices is state by state, they could get rid of all of the taxes and additional regulations that they put on refineries, like in the state of California, where gas is $2 more than the national average. But it's the one thing they won't do. In fact, they want to do the opposite whenever they take over any of the industries that they think they're going to improve.
7: Yeah. One other quick subject, Larry.
6: Yes.
7: The Washington Times is reporting this morning that Joe Biden, on audio recordings, talking to a ghostwriter, is giving him highly classified information. Now, my view of this is, here's John Bolton, who had to take a plea deal to basically save his family and himself, maybe. He's still facing possible jail time and a massive fine. And here we have Joe Biden openly, over 70 hours of recordings, revealing top secret and classified information. But, of course, he's an old and doddering man,
6: right,
7: said this guy, and so we can't do anything with him. Talk about unfairness.
6: Oh, it's unfair, and it's absolutely outrageous. And he was just a vice president. He had no business taking classified documents away from the White House and having them in his home. And in fact, on the tapes, Cal, he said they're in the basement. In the basement of his Rehoboth Beach home. And by the way, who else was hanging out in that basement? Hunter Biden, who at the time was a crack addict and had dealings with foreign governments.
7: And people ask me if I ever run out of things to write about.
6: Listen, I also know you noted here that Zoran Mamdani, his plan is to open 5 grocery stores, one in each borough, but in the next 2 years. And he's going to undercut the bodegas and grocery stores by about 30%, because the government, of course, can do that. They don't have to pay the taxes and the regulations and all the things that a private business owner has to.
7: Right. Go ahead. I love William McGurn's column in yesterday's Wall Street Journal. The headline was Mao Meets Manhattan, and the subheadline was Mayor Mamdani Vilifies Landlords in the Manner of the Cultural Revolution. I think that's right on. I mean, this was tried, I think it was in Kansas City a couple of years ago, free groceries there, and the store closed. You can have all this philosophy and ideology. It doesn't work. It just doesn't work. It doesn't work in countries around the world that have tried it. Capitalism raises all boats, to employ a cliche. Yep. But it does. It's the greatest economic driver in the world. It has taken poor people and made them middle class, even given them the opportunities to be rich. Socialism does none of that. Communism does even less of it.
6: Well, and Cal, I don't know if Zoran Mamdani has ever actually been to one of these stores in Manhattan. I do. Whenever I'm in New York, I always swing by one of the bodegas. I get a bagel with cream cheese and pick up a couple of snacks. The owners, these aren't big corporations and oligarchs, as Bernie Sanders likes to talk about. These are immigrants. These are people who are either first generation or maybe second generation immigrants who came to Manhattan, opened up a store, and they're making the kind of money that the market will bear. So he's actually punishing the people that he claims he's celebrating.
7: Well, that's socialism. I mean, you look at the guy in Maine who's now running for Senate opposite Susan Collins. You look at some of these other people. They have absolutely no experience with socialism. It's just an ideology, something they picked up in a classroom from a left-wing leftover hippies from the 1960s. They've never lived on it. They probably have never talked to anybody who's lived under it. And we're seeing it now being outworked in a virtual laboratory, not virtual, but an actual laboratory in New York and other places. They're not going to like it.
6: Our guest is Cal Thomas. And Cal, we got your reflections a little bit of the late Senator Lindsey Graham when last we spoke, but the funeral was yesterday. It was a moving affair, and it was beautifully done. I have to say, I've always had a great time when I'm in the Fox News green room waiting to go on the air for a segment. If you are in the green room, or if Senator Graham was in the green room. But I was never fortunate to have both of you at the same time. Did you guys ever used to hang out there in the green room and entertain the masses and the people in the makeup room?
7: No, but I've seen him on airplanes. I remember a flight to the Middle East once. He and John McCain were there. We had a great time talking. The really neat thing about some of these people is when you get them out away from the cameras and away from Washington, they're just real people. They're just average folks who happen to be senators or congressmen, and you can have a real conversation with them, and it's really nice. And Lindsey was very approachable. He would always return phone calls. He would answer questions, any questions. I mean, during the Brett Kavanaugh hearing, I mean, he got pretty steamed, and rightly so, I think.
6: Yeah.
7: But generally, he could get along with everybody, Democrats, Republicans, liberals, and conservatives.
6: The Brett Kavanaugh hearings was Lindsey Graham at his absolute finest. I agree with you on that for sure. And unlike his guy, you know, you say he's away from the cameras, away from the Senate floor, he's just a regular person. Unlike his colleagues in the U.S. Senate, his estate, I think, at the end of his life here was only worth about $1.6 million. I mean, that's not nothing. But if you own a house in D.C. and you own a house in South Carolina, that's probably the big chunk of your net worth right there if it's just $1.6 million.
7: Good thing he didn't own a pied a terre in New York.
6: That's right. We'll get to that next week. Cal, always great to talk to you, my friend. Thank you.
7: All right. Take care.
6: Listen, I want to tell you about my cruise coming up here. I'm thinking about Cal Thomas, and I know that our mutual friend Chris Plant is on his cruise right now. Radio talk show is Chris Plant. Great guy. On a lot of stations, he comes on right after me. He's on his listener cruise. I've always been jealous of the fact that Chris Plant has a listener cruise. I think Cal went on the listener cruise one time with Chris Plant. Well, I finally got my own listener cruise, and I don't talk about it enough here on this platform, but I want to let you know that there are still a few cabins left. We're going to be setting sail in the Caribbean, the Gulf of America, I'll have you know. The week after the midterm elections this November, it's going to be a great one-week cruise and all through the Caribbean, right when things are getting cold in the north and in the Midwest. So it'll be nice to get that Caribbean sun on our skin. We'll be celebrating Mike Johnson winning a miraculous majority in the midterm elections, or we'll be drowning our sorrows with the thought of Hakeem Jeffries coming up. It's going to be me. It's going to be Scott Jennings of CNN and Salem Radio, Mike Gallagher, and of course, the incredible Kurt Schlichter. We're going to have a great time. We'd love for you to join us. 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
6: Mentioned yesterday, Tom Elliott at Grabian has been a dog with a bone on this Fauci story. Grabian is great. 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Tom's been doing this for many years. 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And Tom has also been keeping track of mentions of certain news topics across all of these networks and platforms. So imagine my surprise when I looked at Tom's X feed, his social media platform, this morning. He did a search on the word Fauci, F-A-U-C-I. Perhaps you're familiar with that name. He searched on the word Fauci to find how many mentions there were across cable and network news from July 25th through yesterday, July 28th. Of course, July 25th is the day that Rand Paul released for public consumption the government records in which Anthony Fauci kept his personal notes regarding his daily activities having to do with the COVID-19 pandemic. It's not a diary. People make it sound like his privacy has been invaded, that these are his personal thoughts. How dare you? No. This is a government record, a government journal. He's the one who started and created this thing. It is absolutely open for inspection by the oversight responsibility of the House and the Senate. So July 25th, it's released through yesterday, July 28th. Now, they didn't keep track of this channel. Tom didn't check on Salem News Channel or on talk radio or anything like that. He's checking the ABC News, NBC News, MSNBC, CBS News, CNN, Fox News Channel. That's what he checked on. NBC News, how many times was the word Fauci mentioned? Not once. NBC News, ABC News, not one mention of the word Fauci through yesterday. MSNBC mentioned Fauci one time for 32 seconds. CBS News mentioned Fauci once for 33 seconds. CNN mentioned Fauci twice for a minute 51, so CNN wins. But something tells me the MS Now, CBS News, CNN mentions of Fauci were probably reports about how Republicans and conservatives and MAGA was pouncing on the release of Fauci's government records during the COVID-19 pandemic. Our friends over at Fox News did mention it. 17 different broadcasts mentioned Fauci for an hour and 39 minutes. I'll tell you, I think I did more than an hour and 39 minutes just yesterday on this topic. There's a reason why the mainstream corporate legacy media refused to talk about this story. And it's very simple, because they are part of this story. Jake Tapper's name is all over these documents, and not, you know, Jake Tapper asked me really tough questions in an interview about this yesterday. No, it was I had dinner with Jake and his wife over at his house. They're lovely people. And then suddenly you see clips of Jake Tapper defending Anthony Fauci like he's his brother against any criticism and any even mild questioning of whether Anthony Fauci is giving us all good advice or giving the president good advice, and perhaps he may have been wrong. There's Jake Tapper, Johnny on the spot to defend him. Coming up in a few

0: to give the truth, the whole truth, and nothing but the truth today in Senator Rand Paul's Senate hearing. By the way, you'll probably be hearing this hearing. It starts at 8:30 this morning. We might even dip into it a little bit right at the end of this program just to see what's going on. It'll probably still be opening statements at that point. But whatever state you're listening to, and if you're watching Salem News Channel and the live stream, video stream, there will be coverage of the Anthony Fauci hearings all day long today. I guarantee it, and we will definitely follow up tomorrow. But I do want to show you one clip yesterday from Fox. This is John Yoo, former Deputy Assistant Attorney General. Oh, you know what? We don't have time for this one. I just checked my clock because I love this story so much, and I'm so intent on getting this story out to you. We will get to John Yoo, former Deputy Assistant Attorney General, about Anthony Fauci's legal problems as he goes into that hearing. We'll get to that coming up in the next segment with Mary Catherine Hamm and with Representative Jim Jordan, Chairman of the Judiciary Committee, who I think would also like to have Anthony Fauci before that body. He'll be joining us in the 8 o'clock hour. Real fast, though, one diary entry caught our eye. August 13th, 2022, Fauci says he stopped the CDC from publicly stating that COVID vaccines were not effective at all in preventing infection and transmission. He was bragging about it. Fauci says he stopped the CDC from telling the truth about the effectiveness of the vaccine. He said this would conflict with recommending the updated vaccine in September. That's just one little bit of this story that you're not hearing anywhere else. And that's why we'll be all over it today and tomorrow and as long as it takes. 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

0: Breaking news this hour from Town Hall. I'm Rich Thomason. The man who had so much to say during the COVID pandemic now has nothing to say. Dr. Anthony Fauci took the fifth today before a Senate panel, refusing to answer any questions about apparent discrepancies between what he wrote in a diary and what he told the public during the pandemic. Fauci was subpoenaed to appear by Republican Senator Rand Paul of Kentucky. Democrats accused Paul of harboring a longtime bias against Fauci. Paul says that what Fauci wrote privately and what he told the country, two different stories. Positive and productive is how the U.S. and Israel describe President Trump's White House meeting with Israeli Prime Minister Netanyahu. Meanwhile, it seems that things are heating up again in the Middle East.
1: President Trump announced at the weekend that he was calling off a nearly two-week American bombing campaign that had seen nightly strikes by the U.S. on Iran in order to make way for negotiations. But a statement from U.S. Central Command said that since Sunday,

0: what it called terrorists aligned to Iran had mounted more than 24 drone attacks against US and Saudi targets from bases in eastern Iraq. US and Saudi fighter jets struck multiple targets near the Iran-Iraq border and elsewhere in Iraq as part of what it called a strong response.
1: The BBC's David Willis. Jordan's military says its air defenses intercepted a handful of Iranian missiles earlier today. The party line vote, the Senate confirms Jay Clayton as the new Director of National Intelligence. Japan's earthquake death toll has risen to at least 18 as a desperate search for survivors, a race against the clock, goes on the southern island of Kyushu. Stocks in the red on Wall Street. The Dow is down about 610 points. The Nasdaq off 124 points. More on these stories at townhall.com.
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6: From the KTOC's Route 66 Broadband Weather Center, I'm Jessica Ann. Right now here in Needles, it's clear and 86 degrees. We're looking at a high near 112 this afternoon, with sunny conditions expected through tomorrow and a high near 115. Up in Bullhead, currently 90 degrees and clear, with highs in the 110s today. And over in Fort Mojave, 88 degrees and clear right now, highs also in the 110s. 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
9: I continue to be shocked. I shouldn't be shocked. I should expect it, but I'm still shocked. How many people just want to move on, forget about the pandemic, forget about how our lives were completely turned upside down, how our children were not allowed to go to school, how we were forced to take a vaccine lest we lose our job or worse. People really want to forget that. They really want to let bygones be bygones. They don't want any accountability at all now that we have written documentation that the guy who was leading the charge on all of this and everyone was saying that, you know, could do no wrong, was actually saying something very different in his own personal writings about the pandemic than he was saying on television or in the Oval Office or under oath, and everyone wants to forget about it. I shouldn't be surprised. I guess I should. I know that you don't want to forget about it. Today at 8:30, the hearing will begin. Senator Rand Paul will be chairing it. Anthony Fauci, the star witness, to reconcile some of these discrepancies, to say the least. You are not a senator, I'm guessing. Well, actually, we have some senators who are listening right now, but most of you are not senators. You will not be on that panel. But if you could ask a question of Anthony Fauci, a question, it has to be a question. I don't want you grandstanding and giving some speech and wasting all your time so that you can put an ad together for your reelection. No, sir. I want you to ask a question of Anthony Fauci. What would it be? 855-784-4255. If you could ask a question today at the hearing, what would it be? And I'll have you know, there are senators and their staffers who are listening right now or watching on Salem News Channel, and they will take note of the questions that you ask. You may even hear your question asked during the hearing. 855-784-4255. Larry O'Connor here, O'Connor and Company. Our flagship station in D.C. is WMAL, and we're proud to be heard nationwide now. And joining us is a friend of the program, friend of mine, Mary Catherine Hamm. We played some audio of her on CNN yesterday, back in the day, Mary Catherine, where you sort of brought hammer time in, because everybody was like, oh, why is Rand Paul challenging Anthony Fauci like this? And you merely said, you know, there's probably some hard questions that should be asked here. That's a good thing, isn't it?
10: Yeah, he's a super powerful public official with untold power, actually, that we've never seen from a guy who's unelected and just like the head of the NIH. So maybe we should have some questions for him. But the journalists' faces were shocked that I would suggest such a thing. Yeah. They were also shocked that I would point out that several times over, we had caught him lying to us during the course of his implementation of his master plan during the pandemic. I merely said, hey, a guy who's lying several times and is very very powerful, maybe we should be criticizing him. Yeah. And pushing him.
9: Very powerful. And, that was, and right. Unelected, by the way. It's not like he has to answer to the voters for re-election or anything. And he's been in, he's transcended presidencies for decades, and he's completely unassailable. You can't challenge him on this stuff.
10: Yeah, as I said, I'm annoyed anew because I'm revisiting all of this.
9: Yes.
10: And my family's probably paying the price at how annoyed I am by all of this. But the absolute hero worship of this guy was unwarranted. It was not correct from a professional standpoint, if you have any interest in finding the truth. And it did a bunch of people so much harm. And I think, to your point, if I were asking him something at the hearing, I would ask him about schools closing and how he tried to dodge it and say that, oh, no, I never closed anything down. And I would read him his email that says, I convinced Cuomo to shut down everything.
9: Yep.
10: Today.
9: Yep.
10: In his diary, and say, okay, well, how do you evade responsibility for this? You know the costs of this. List a couple of the costs, with the national report card being dismal, and it affecting, of course, those who had the least to begin with. And ask him about that. Or I would ask him about some of the people who, I don't know, didn't get to say goodbye to their loved ones who were dying in a hospital, or people whose family members didn't get cancer screenings or substance abuse treatment during this time when we just decided that people didn't deserve help because there was a virus.
9: You're giving our audience a lot of good ideas for their questions for Anthony Fauci as well. 855-784-4255. This is some of the great analysis and entertaining delivery you get from Mary Catherine on her two very popular podcasts, Getting Hammered, which, well, actually, it's exactly what it sounds like. You guys sound like you're, you know, the three sheets to the wind half the time, you and Vic, on Getting Hammered, and then the Normally podcast. Mary Catherine's also on the board of the Travis Manion Foundation. I want to pause for a second. I'm going to get back to Fauci, but I know that the 9/11 Heroes Run is coming up for Travis Manion. This is one of the big fundraisers and also one of the big events that you do with the Travis Manion Foundation to raise awareness for all the great stuff that they do. So give us the details so people can all across the country can get involved.
10: Yeah, we have them all over the country. If you go to 911heroesrun.com, we have one in Northern Virginia in Oakton that I'm always involved in. It's a great time. You've joined us many times.
9: I have.
10: Come out and commemorate the 25th anniversary. This is a big deal. Communicate it to your kids. It is a fun time, but a moving time with first responders, with military, and civilians get just like a little peek into how the sacrifices made and an ability to honor that on that really important day. So September 13th for mine out in Oakton, Virginia. But for everybody, check 911heroesrun.com and join the Travis Manion Foundation for this beautiful observance.
9: Travis Manion was a Marine officer who was killed in action in Iraq, and he went to the Naval Academy. I live near Annapolis, as you know, Mary Catherine. Whenever I wear any of my Travis Manion swag around town, everybody knows the Travis Manion Foundation. It's a big deal. It's kind of ground zero there in Annapolis for the foundation. But people around the country might not know the Travis Manion Foundation as much. Why don't you just give us the elevator pitch about the important projects they do and programs they do for young people and for veterans.
10: Yeah, so we do a bunch of community work, but the reason for the community work is to take the spirit of Travis Manion, which is this spirit of service, going out of your way, if not me, then who, was his mantra.
9: Yep.
10: And to translate it not just to civilians and connect them with the veteran community, but specifically to translate it to the next generation. And I think that's the part that I'm really passionate about, is getting kids out there, getting them to understand this connection to these people who serve, to get them to understand the bravery and the motivation and the beauty of serving for others, not just your country, but your countrymen and women as well. And so that's what we do on a regular basis. And that character part is so fun to see light kids up. A lot of times in the schools, they're not getting that. Right. And so they're getting it from us. And to see them see that purpose and to live that purpose is really exciting.
9: I'll probably do the Annapolis run because Oakton and Annapolis are on the same day this year. I've been trying to do both, but they're both the 13th. I'll go to one of them. Maybe you can convince me to come down to Oakton for it. But either way, get out there and run, everybody, and be a part of the Travis Manion Foundation and the spirit that still embodies that foundation, his spirit. If not me, then who? I remember back during the pandemic, Mary Catherine, when we would go out running, not you and I together, but you and I are both runners. They told us we had to wear masks while we were running on a path in a park alone. But we still had to wear masks because, you know, we could be breathing heavy and we could be, you know. Why do people have selective memory about the hell that we went through? Not to mention what our children had to go through.
10: I think one of the reasons is, look, some people think it was the right thing to do. They refuse to revisit whether they were correct about this. It's embarrassing also to admit that you were duped for a period of time, right?
9: Yeah.
10: So I think that might be part of it. A lot of people's, particularly on the left, your worth as a human and your self-righteous position is wrapped up in being correct about every single political issue that comes across your desk. And in this one, it just became the tribal signal that to do all the things, even if they were stupid, meant that you were a good person.
9: Yeah.
10: It's hard to let go of that.
9: Well, and of course, the opposite side of that same coin is it went well beyond just I'm a good person because I'm doing this. If you didn't do those things, you were demonized and they got in your face about it. Fauci would get you know, Fauci's here saying, oh, I never recommended anything. But God forbid a governor go against his wishes. He would use his platform to publicly shame them. And now we see what he said about them privately. So it's more than just virtue signaling. It was also used as a weapon against people who didn't march.
10: Yeah, and I think that's my the thing that annoys me most about Fauci is this absolute self-righteousness and certainty when he knew he was pushing things that were incorrect. Like the diary reveals bad faith at every turn. And by the way, it also vindicates people, well, like us, yes, importantly, but also Ron DeSantis, Governor Kemp in Georgia, and how thank goodness for those leaders who looked at the numbers, who looked at the science and not just the guy he was saying he was the science, and decided, you know, maybe things other than the virus also matter to people's health. And we should try our best to balance these interests.
9: Mary Catherine Hamm is our guest, and I can't let you go. We got a minute left, but a big part of these diaries, as we're calling them, is his narcissism. He was really fond of Anthony Fauci, wasn't he? And his interaction with media and celebrities, you spend a lot of time with elected officials and people on television sets. This is the really gross part of Washington, isn't it?
10: I'm not sure I've seen it expressed so cartoonishly before. It's really embarrassing if he were capable of being embarrassed. But look, this is a man, to be fair to him, people had throw pillows on their couches and candles with his face on it, right? So he was reacting in part to this ridiculous hero worship. And it was just a perfect, horrible match between people being sycophants over him and his desire to be treated that way.
9: Well, now I'm a little chagrin because I happen to have a Mary Catherine Hamm throw pillow, but I feel very seen.
10: I mean, obviously, that warrants it.
9: Understandable. Yeah. Check out the Travis Manion Heroes Run. Maybe Mary Catherine and I will see you out there. Time for you to chime in, please. What question would you like to ask the sainted Anthony Fauci? 855-784-4255.
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1: 1 hour from now, Anthony Fauci will be entering the Senate chamber about 2 miles from where I'm sitting right now. Today's the day where he will face a Senate hearing, Chairman Rand Paul, and he will face the truth. He will face some tough questioning, I sure hope. And to that end, I'm hoping that you can give maybe some senators and their staffers and advisors and attorneys some ideas. I want to hear what question you would like to ask Anthony Fauci if you were privileged enough to be on that committee. 855-784-4255. A lot of people wondering about his immunity, his pardon, what kind of criminal liability he might have. Here's John Yoo. This is cut one, gentlemen, in the booth. Cut one, John Yoo, former Deputy Attorney General, laying it out for the Fox News audience. Let's listen.
2: Expressed by well-known virologists, go down and down and down. He's either lying then, or is he lying to his diary? Who is it? And tell us now. And you're right, Brian. He can't claim that the pardon would cover any of his answers now. You can only be pardoned for lying to Congress from before pardon. If he commits a lie before Congress now, he'll be committing a federal crime and could be prosecuted.
3: I mean, he's saying, you know, I didn't shut anybody down. I never shut any schools down. And then we find out in his diary, spoke with Bill de Blasio, mayor of New York City, convinced him, based on what I was saying publicly in my conversation, to shut down New York City schools. Had a similar call with Ann O'Leary and Governor Gavin Newsom of California. Between our conversations and our TV appearances, he shut down the schools. So, what are you saying? You had nothing to do with the shutdowns that in retrospect were totally unnecessary and kids were never in danger.
2: Look, he's obviously running from this. This is one of the greatest public policy disasters in the history of the American Republic, where experts like him overreacted to the virus, shut down the economy at cost of hundreds of billions of dollars, interfered with the everyday lives of every single American, and infringed on all of our individual freedoms. And so now, of course, he's trying to pretend he had nothing to do with it. But as you say, in the diary, he records pretty meticulously all these governors, mayors, Mayor de Blasio in New York, Governor Newsom in California, urging them to shut down bars, restaurants, schools, and now he's pretending he didn't do that. So if you're a senator, you would say, were you telling the truth in public when you said you had nothing to do with it? Did you lie your diary? What was actually true in your mind? Tell us the truth now. And if you lie, you're committing perjury and could go to jail for it.
1: John Yoo. And that's where I'd start. Okay, you said this publicly. You said this to the president in the Oval Office. You said this under oath before this committee. And then you said this when you were just writing to yourself in your personal journal, government journal. So which was the lie? Who were you lying to? And how do you reconcile all these different messages? Let's start with Jane, Harper's Ferry, West Virginia, listening on WMAL, our flagship. Jane, good morning. What question would you like to ask Anthony Fauci?
4: I would like to ask how much money this guy made off of the vaccines that they were pushing that didn't even work.
1: Yeah, how much stock did he own in those companies? Or did he have something to do with the actual licensing of these vaccines or some sort of participation? We still don't have a straight answer on that.
4: Right. I think I heard it on your show that he was making money off that. I'm a everyday listener.
1: Thank you, Jane. I appreciate it. That needs to be asked and delved into as well. Nick in Scranton, Pennsylvania. Thanks for tuning in here, Nick, on O'Connor and Company. What question would you like to ask Anthony Fauci?
5: Good morning, Larry. Thank you for taking my call. I would ask him, how do you live with yourself, you psychopathic narcissist? How do you live with yourself, you excrementitious person, and how should you be punished? He's a reprobate at best. This guy, listen, you know what else? People died in our country. Kids committed suicide, over 1 million American deaths. Let's not even mention the multi-million people who died across, you know, the globe.
1: Yeah.
5: He's created permanent damage to our economy.
1: Nick, now I did say that if you were one of those senators, you're not going to give a speech. You just got to ask a question. But technically, you did ask a question. How can you live with yourself, you psychopath? I think that we'll go with it. Nick, thank you for the call. I love it when Scranton comes to the table. They bring the energy. They bring the juice. All right, let's continue these phone calls, because I think that this delves into how you feel about Anthony Fauci, what we've now learned, and what we went through. Too many people in this town, especially people with media platforms, want to ignore this story, not here. So your questions for Anthony Fauci, 855-784-4255. You know, we do talk about getting healthy quite a bit on this program. 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
9: Picture this if you can. As crowded as Highway 95 is now, with a road widening project, every equipment, every dump truck coming in, all the material in and out, wouldn't that be a recipe for disaster?
10: Yeah, that's what I'm saying. I think that the Arcadia Boulevard project that runs north, south, parallel east of Highway 95 is the most feasible thing, because they can be building that while we're all doing Highway 95 when it opens up, it's like, well, that's
7: it. So just be happy. We're smart enough to carry an intelligent conversation without all the atoms. 1340 AM, Renegade Radio.
11: Arizona News Audio. After more storms moved through our region yesterday, extreme heat makes its way back to the lower deserts this weekend. Glenn Later with the National Weather Service in Tucson says even overnight lows have been warm.
12: We have been seeing lows generally ranging in the last 4 or 5 days from about 81 to 84. So certainly above normal for those low temperatures.
11: Central Desert's looking at highs of 117 again this weekend. Trump administration asking the U.S. Supreme Court to let President Trump move forward with tighter restrictions for mail-in ballots before the November midterms. Arizona Secretary of State Adrian Fontes.
13: 85% of Arizona likes to vote by mail, and all of Washington, all of Oregon. And if this goes through, we're all going to have to change that.
11: An emergency appeal filed on behalf of President Trump after lower courts blocked the administration's plans to create a federal list of eligible voters. Hoover Dam closed to visitors while they work on a cableway system issue. Diamondbacks over the Pirates 8-7 in 12 innings. Jeff Scott, Arizona News Audio.
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6: Nancy in Philly, Paul in Missouri, Michelle in Silver Springs, Maryland, Don in Colorado Springs, Russ in White Plains, New York. The people want to speak. I kept getting text messages from friends of mine and listeners during the news break just now as you were hearing the headlines, and they were saying, stay on Fauci, stay on Fauci. That we have a very long memory here. I remember at the time, and I said this yesterday, and I just want to say it again in case people didn't hear, it was in our toward the end of the show. That this news cycle right now with Anthony Fauci, the news cycle that ABC and NBC News has literally ignored in their news broadcasts, that CBS News spent 30 seconds on in the last 3 days. This news cycle we are living in at this very moment as Anthony Fauci prepares to enter a Senate chamber for his committee hearing to answer for his lies. And now that we've seen public government records, a daily journal that he kept as a government employee, the highest paid government employee on the payroll for the federal government, and one of the most influential, powerful men at the time during the pandemic where our lives were turned upside down. It was, as you just heard from John Yoo, former deputy attorney general, the greatest single public policy disaster in American history, where this quack, this crackpot, this guy, unelected, was given the level of power and influence that no president could ever dream of having. And he used it to turn our lives inside out. This news cycle now where we are learning what he was saying to himself in his private journal that he kept on government computers and government records that we now have the ability to see through oversight because we still have some control, we the people in this government. This news cycle right now was predicted by my dear friend Julie Gunlock, one of the big wigs at Independent Women's Forum, a commentator and political analyst for many, many years, and for many years, my co-host on this program in Washington, D.C., until earlier this year when she had a health setback. But I know she's listening right now. She predicted this very moment. She had been talking about it as we came out of the pandemic and as people were starting to write their think pieces in the Atlantic saying, oh, well, you know, let's just let bygones be bygones. It was the fog of war. There's no point in digging up the past. Let's just move forward. And it's like, oh, hell no. I know too many people who weren't able to go to their loved one's bedside as they were dying and breathing their last breath. How many Americans were alone in their dying days because of the fake protocols put forth over COVID-19? How many children have been set back educationally, yes, but psychologically? How many young people do you know right now? You see them 17, 18, 19 years old out in public still wearing masks because they have been psychologically affected by the trauma that they were put through. Especially children, needlessly for children, because we knew early on, I was talking about it on the air in April of 2020, that the numbers were coming in from Europe and in America, and we saw that even if young people got the virus, they were barely affected by it. To this day, I believe we have had zero deaths in the United States of America for people who contracted COVID-19 under the age of 19 years old. I believe that is still the accurate data point. And yet we put our children through hell. How many special needs children, and boy, do I remember taking calls from special needs parents, because I'm one of you. I have two children who are special needs, but my youngest, EJ, on the autism spectrum, EJ needed a lot of extra educational reinforcement through his IEP and speech therapy. EJ is still basically nonverbal. He uses sign language a bit, but even that is difficult. And speech therapy was one of the key elements that he needed during this time as his language was developing. He's 19 now, so at the time it was 13. He only started saying certain words when he was 9 years old. So this was a critical time for him. And I took calls from parents who were trying to get their kids speech therapy through a Zoom, okay? So they're sitting in their living room on a laptop. The speech therapist is somewhere else on their laptop, but the speech therapist, because of the rules of the state they were in, had to wear a mask. A speech therapist trying to teach a special needs child speech therapy had to wear a mask. And we're supposed to forget this? We're supposed to move on. Let bygones be bygones. Listen, I'm a forgiving person. I am a Christian. I extend grace to people. You know what would be great? If Anthony Fauci would like grace, if he would like our forgiveness, you know what would be wonderful? Is if when he walked into that Senate chamber hearing room today, the first words out of his mouth was, "I screwed up. I was wrong. I am sorry. I beg your forgiveness." It's amazing that he hasn't said that yet. But the arrogance of this little creep, something tells me he's going to take a different attitude today. No, we're not going to let it go. I want to hear from you. If you got to ask him a question, what question would you ask? Nancy in Philadelphia. Go ahead, Nancy. You're next up. I needed to get that off my chest, and now you get it off your chest.
7: Larry, good morning. I'm a Philadelphia lawyer, so I'm going to help people, you know, a little bit better understand what's actually going on here, okay? I'm
6: Please.
7: Screaming at my phone. You're asking the wrong question.
6: All right.
7: The question is this. On whose behalf has Fauci lied and done everything he's done? Who's behind the curtain? Are we forgetting that the virus was the China virus? Are we forgetting that I called the Rush Limbaugh show early on in March or April of 2020? And I made a comment. It's no small feat getting someone to answer the phone there.
6: Yeah.
7: I think I redialed 350 times. And here was my comment that ended up on the top of Rush Limbaugh's homepage. I said this: the China virus gifted to us by China has turned the United States of America into communist China. That's who Fauci is acting on behalf of. Does anybody remember the Russia collusion hoax created by Hillary and her minions? Well, this was the China collusion hoax. This was a plan, a setup, And Fauci, either they have dirt on him, or they paid him off, or he's had, you know, like a Biden son, lots of Chinese prostitutes behind the scenes, or he got a big diamond like they gave to Hunter. Come on now, people, wake up. Now, here's how I can prove this, okay? Because, you know, the left, they always want to know, where's your proof? Oh, then you give them proof. Their next question is this. Well, where is your specific proof? Okay, here's the proof. Here's the proof, okay? Now, this is a public service announcement. And by the way, as an aside, I am a senior disabled citizen, and I've been disabled from breast cancer for 20 years. Because of those disabilities and others, I refused to wear a mask or a face covering here in Pennsylvania. Bear in mind, it was Dr. Admiral Rachel Levine, who's now going back to being WHO.
6: Yeah.
7: That was our commissioner of health. And by the way, the order written by that wonderful doctor, a child shrink who needs a shrink, it said this: if you have disabilities for which you cannot cover your face, you don't have to. And by the way, you don't have to tell anybody what your disabilities are. Mm-hmm. And I carried that order with me everywhere I went. When I got assaulted, I got screamed at, and I finally got arrested because I said, I can't take this anymore. Call me the Rosa Parks of COVID.
6: Hold on, you got arrested for not wearing a mask?
7: Yes, sir. I got arrested, handcuffed, fingerprinted, and then, of course, I had to have a court hearing because I'm a criminal, because I'm disabled. And I only shopped in the evening at dinner time when everybody else was not in the supermarket. I only needed to buy food. And I got assaulted in the supermarket. I got told, you can't come in here.
6: They criminalized freedom, Nancy. Nancy, I just got a lot of callers, so I just wanted to, you said, here's the proof. Go ahead, give us the proof.
7: Here's the proof. Consider it a public service announcement. You know, the federal government has set up a fund, the COVID Vaccine Injury Fund. So people do not have to hire an attorney in order to make a claim against the pharmaceutical companies because of their injuries, of which many people have many different ones. Now, why was the fund set up? Oh, you don't need a lawyer. Well, isn't that nice? You don't have to find a lawyer. You don't have to pay a lawyer. But by the way, also, there can be no lawsuits. Well, why is it that the Democrat Party would cut out class action lawyers, plaintiff lawyers? That's one of their most, you know, generous base supporters.
6: Yeah.
7: A lawsuit, you understand, you get discovery.
6: That's right.
7: And with discovery, every single wrongdoing by every single person behind the China collusion hoax would be discovered.
6: Setting up the fund kept the lawyers out of the conversation, and then the discovery wouldn't happen. Nancy, great stuff. And I wish I had more time for you. That I gave you a lot. And don't be a stranger. We want to hear more. We're not going to let this story go. And I want to hear more from you, Nancy. But I also want to get to other callers, like Don in Colorado Springs. Don, good morning. Thanks for jumping in. You got a question for Anthony Fauci?
8: First of all, congratulations on going national. I've enjoyed your show.
6: Thank
8: before
6: you.
8: That.
6: Appreciate it.
8: And second time talking to you, I talked to you on a special WMAL talk program on Sunday afternoon a while back. Forget what it was.
6: That was a long time ago. Thank you, Don. I appreciate it.
8: All right. Okay, to business. My question would be, why, when you shut it down, why did you quarantine everybody? Why didn't you just quarantine just the sick people, as we have traditionally did in the past, as other cultures have done in the past, especially in Europe?
6: Right.
8: Why did you quarantine
6: the healthy? And for that matter, especially when it comes to the hospitals or the nursing homes, why did you quarantine the healthy people alongside the sick people and basically trap everybody in the same room?
8: Correct. That's another thing to bring up. I mean, especially the old people. And there's blood on people's hands, especially Mayor Cuomo.
6: Oh, yes.
8: And then some.
6: Yes, Governor Cuomo. Don, great questions. Thank you for that. I hope that comes up today. And I'm sorry that I couldn't keep Nancy in Philly on much longer, but she wants to know the Chinese angle. And there's a lot. There's a lot in the early months in this journal that Fauci kept in January, in February, before people knew what was going on. Fauci knew, and Fauci knew exactly where this virus came from, and he lied at the get-go, all because of his connections to China. And I sure hope that becomes a big part of the questioning today, too. All right, more of your calls on this. We want to hear from you. 855-784-4255. What questions do you have for Anthony Fauci? I promise you're helping out some people on Capitol Hill who are preparing for this hearing that'll occur in less than an hour. Now, whether you're climbing the corporate ladder or you're launching a new project or you're just looking for that extra edge, you know that your brain is your most valuable asset. 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
1: The greatest single public policy disaster in the history of the United States of America. We lived through it. It was the COVID-19 pandemic. And Anthony Fauci knew at the time, you know, a lot of the provisions that he sold to governors and to President Trump at the time was based on this idea, according to Anthony Fauci, that the mortality rate of this virus was 10 times the usual influenza mortality rate. You know, when people were saying, oh, it's just going to be a bad flu season, he was like, oh, no, this is 10 times worse. We're talking about maybe 1% could be more than 1% mortality rate, which was terrifying. That meant, you know, millions of people would die because of it. At the time, he was writing in his own journal, which was not a private diary or anything. It was a public document that a public employee on a government computer created. So it is totally open. You're getting the New York Times is writing an article downplaying the diary and suggesting that Anthony Fauci's privacy has been invaded with this. It's not his privacy. It's our government journal. It's our government computer that it was written on, and he's a government employee. But he was writing in that journal at the time that it looked like it would be more like 0.2% mortality, maybe 0.3%. At the very same time, he was selling to the American people under oath in Congress that it was going to be maybe a 1% or more mortality rate. That's how he got Trump to agree to shutting down the government, shutting down the country and our economy. That's how he got Trump to agree to promote 15 days to slow the spread. It's how he got governors to jump on board with this thing. And he knew his own private writings contradicted what he said under oath to sell the lockdown. Why? When was he lying, under oath or in his own personal journal? It makes no sense that he would lie in his own personal journal. So we know when he lied, and we know who was affected by it. And you're participating in an important exercise this morning as the senators get ready to ask this guy questions. You're suggesting some questions as well, right here, 855-784-4255. Wherever you are in the country, I assure you that there are a lot of people who work in that building right behind me there, the Capitol Dome. A lot of people who work in the offices of these committees and in the offices of the House of Representatives and the Senate who are listening right now on our flagship station. And they will hear your questions. So let's hear them. 855-784-4255. Also coming up in the next hour, Chairman Jim Jordan of the Judiciary Committee, who I'm thinking he would also like to call in, Mr. Fauci. I'll talk to him about this and a couple of other things facing the Judiciary Committee coming up in the next hour. I do want to give you a quick update because we only have 3 days left on the Food for the Poor campaign. There's still time for you to help hungry children and families right here in our hemisphere by going right now to LarryOShow.com and clicking on the Give Food banner at the top of the page to make a donation any amount. 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As soon as I get the name, all I heard was, we got a $2,000 donation. God bless you. Now, there's some people asking why we should help people outside the United States. 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
2: They have to be helped where they live. 99.9% of them will never be able to immigrate to rich country. There's no hope for that. They have to bloom where they're planted. The only place that 99.9% of these people can be helped is where they live. Let's help them there.
1: 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Let me get to Frank. Do we have time for Frank in Pittsburgh? I think we do. Frank in Pittsburgh, come on in here, Frank. You have a

0: and being approved. So if over 50% of the country had already had natural immunity from this, how can they make the claim that the shot decreased it and it wasn't the natural immunity?
1: That is a brilliant question, and it's shocking that it hasn't been asked and answered up until now after everything we went through, isn't it?
0: To get this question to any number of different people, and this is the first time I was able to get through. I have studied this. I have not seen, whether it's Paul Alexander's book or whether it's Rand Paul's book, I haven't seen anybody ask that question. So
1: hopefully, Dr. Senator Rand Paul may be just the man to do it. We'll see. The hearing begins in a little over half an hour. We're going to try to dip into it live here as well. And we've got Jim Jordan coming up and more of your calls. Thank Frank in Pittsburgh. Have a pierogi on me.

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5: Breaking news this hour from Town Hall. I'm Rich Thomason. Casting himself as a victim of a vindictive U.S. Senator, Dr. Anthony Fauci is refusing to answer questions at a hearing on the COVID pandemic response. GOP Senator Rand Paul asking Fauci if he regrets backing Chinese gain-of-function research may have played a role in the pandemic.
6: What was the reasoning, and are you sorry, basically, for making the decision? Would you, you know, like, given another chance, say, well, gosh, circumstances now, as I know it, maybe it wasn't a wise thing. Can you explain to the committee why you chose to fund this dangerous research in China?
7: On the advice of counsel, I respectfully decline to answer, based upon my rights under the Fifth Amendment of the Constitution.
5: Senator Paul subpoenaed Fauci to appear, saying that what Fauci wrote privately in his diary and what he told the country during the pandemic are two different stories. He's in, Jay Clayton confirmed by the Senate as the new National Intelligence Director.
8: On this vote, the yeas are 51, the nays are 47, and the nomination is confirmed.
5: A party line vote in the Senate. A huge search and rescue mission underway on Japan's southern island of Kyushu, devastated by an earthquake.
9: We've been hearing from Prime Minister Sanae Takaichi and her office, and they're saying the rescue effort is continuing. And she has also pointed out a new danger that she's concerned about is the heat stroke. Around this time of the year, Japan becomes very, very hot. It's about 35 degrees Celsius over there. And there are 37,000 homes still without electricity, without air conditioning. And there are thousands of rescue workers who are working throughout the day without

0: any climate control.
1: The BBC's Jay Kwan says the earthquake death toll has risen to at least 18. There is a sell-off underway this morning on Wall Street. The Dow is down 859 points, loss of almost 2%. The NASDAQ off 245. Townhall.com.
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7: Would you eat a grasshopper if it could improve your health? A new study suggests it might. Researchers divided rats into two groups and added powdered grasshopper meal to one group's diet. When they looked at the results, they found the grasshopper group had stronger, healthier fur, increased libido, and better sleep than the other group. This is likely due to the high level of nutrition in grasshoppers, like amino acids, vitamins, and minerals. But there could be some other component unique to grasshoppers that's adding that extra bounce. 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
10: From the KTOX Route 66 Broadband Weather Center, I'm Jessica Ann. Right now here in Needles, it's clear and 86 degrees. We're looking at a high near 112 this afternoon, with sunny conditions expected through tomorrow and a high near 115. Up in Bullhead, currently 90 degrees and clear, with highs in the 110s today. And over in Fort Mojave, 88 degrees and clear right now, highs also in the 110s. 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
0: It's a great Wednesday morning here in your nation's capital, Washington, D.C., on our flagship station, WMAL. 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But you can also see our interview. Reviews. If you, I want to see what that guy looked like. I want to see what Mary Catherine Hamm was wearing. We talked to Mary Catherine Hamm in the last hour. You can catch videos of the show and videos of our segments that we post at LarryOShow.com, and you can sign up for our newsletter and just participate in this great way to start your morning, O'Connor and Company. Thanks for joining us here from the Relief Factor Studio. Coming up in 30 minutes, it's going to be Jim Jordan, congressman from Ohio and chairman of the Judiciary Committee. By the way, for longtime listeners or viewers of this program, you know that I'm the new kid on the block here. Just took over this national network show in May, but it was because I filled in the gap left by my very good friend, Chris DeGaulle, one of my best friends in the world. He was the best man at my wedding. Chris DeGaulle is now just 6 days away from Election Day in Missouri. If you happen to live in the Kansas City area, if you're in the 6th Congressional District of Missouri, please come out for Chris. He's going to make a great congressman. Can't wait to welcome him here. He's going to be one of my first guests of the new Congress. He'll be right here in studio with me, and I cannot wait to have him in when he is representing Missouri 6. He is going through a hard-fought battle for this primary, and that's a good thing. You should fight hard to win the votes and the support and trust of the people of your district, and he is fighting hard for it. The reason I bring it up right now, by the way, is because Jim Jordan, our guest coming up at 8:30, he was out there campaigning for Chris, with Chris, at a special campaign event that they did. It was very cool to see Jim Jordan out there saying, yeah, Chris DeGaulle's the guy I want to be my new colleague in this next congressional session. So I'll ask Jim Jordan about that. I'll also ask Jim Jordan about the Fauci hearings. I'll ask Jim Jordan about the Biden tapes that just got released, where we hear Joe Biden with his ghostwriter in these audio tapes from 2015 and 2016. 2016 and 2017, talking openly about the fact that he had in his possession, in his home, in his basement, unsecured, he had classified documents, and no charges were ever brought against him. We'll get into all of that coming up, but right now we continue with your calls, 855-784-4255, 855-STEGAULE. We got to change that. We're asking you what question you would ask Anthony Fauci today. The rest of the media is ignoring this story. We will not. We refuse to. We feel like we have a public duty to you that we continue to hold someone, anyone accountable, even if it means public ridicule, humiliation, and shame. People need to be held accountable for what they went put us through. And Anthony Fauci is the tip of the spear on how your life was disrupted, how our culture, our economy was disrupted, how I believe our election was tampered with and disrupted, all in the name of Anthony Fauci's COVID-19 protocols. 855-784-4255. Speaking of Missouri, Paul is in the Show Me State and watching on Fire TV. Thanks for watching the program this morning, Paul. What do you say? What's on your mind?
13: Yeah, I have a question for Anthony Fauci. You know, there's a question I have that's a little more relevant than you might think. I'd like to ask him how much money he has secure in the Chinese black hole banking system. You know, President Trump is cozying up to China recently with 600,000 barrels of oil a day going to China through Alaska and Texas. And that's information that eventually might not be out of his reach. So I think Anthony Fauci should be very worried this time.
0: So you think Fauci was enriching himself with all of these deals? I mean, we know that he participates in a whole lot of patents and trademarks for vaccines and various other drugs that he was apparently legally able to engage in while he was a government employee. We know that he is worth millions of dollars. You think that some of that money is stashed in some Chinese accounts, and that's why he has such a cozy relationship with Chi-Coms?
13: Yeah, and that's why he feels so secure in himself. He has a lot of confidence because of that fund that he has secured in the Chinese black hole banking system, money that's untraceable.
0: All right, Paul, listen, I think there's going to be a lot of money, a lot of questions about Anthony Fauci's personal finances and whether he in any way enriched himself during the pandemic, and I appreciate the call. And since you've raised it, I sure do hope when, you know, we... you know, put out all the bunting here in Washington, D.C., and scrub up the sidewalks and prepare all of the hoopla for Xi Jinping, who is due to be here in about 6 weeks for a summit with the president. I sure hope the combination of what we've learned now about China with the Wuhan virus and what they still have not disclosed or cooperated with our government officials on with regard to COVID-19, what we know they did at the time, and then the meddling in our election that the president just detailed for us in a primetime address. I sure hope the president doesn't stand next to Xi Jinping and say what a good friend he is and how he has such respect for him and what a great leader he is. I sure hope the president starts to take a different tone with China and treat them as the adversaries, if not outright enemies, they are. What more do we need to know about China? But that's a subject for another day. How about Michelle in Silver Springs, Maryland, listening on WMAL? Good morning, Michelle. Thanks for joining us.
14: Yes, good morning. I would ask Anthony Fauci, why didn't he create a vaccine to turn the protein making off? The then CDC director about this time last year announced on C-SPAN, a morning show, very apologetically, that the vaccine needed to have a protein making turn off vaccine to follow it. And he very apologetically said that's what should have happened. Because of the mRNA technology, it creates proteins in the body and it clogs the pores of it clogged the veins and it caused heart attacks and it caused problems with people with premorbidities.
0: Yeah.
14: So my question would be for Anthony Fauci, why didn't he create a vaccine to turn the protein making machine? Well, and the CDC director said it turned the body into a protein making machine.
0: You know,
14: so my
0: got it.
14: Mm-hmm.
0: No, I got it. I don't want to get to other calls, but I just want to let you know, listen, I am not a medical professional by any stretch of the imagination. I've relied on experts and doctors from the beginning of the pandemic to sort of give their expertise. And one of the maddening things is you'd have these experts come on to give their opinion, and each expert would have a different opinion, sometimes contradicting each other. So I can't imagine how hard it was for President Trump during this time. But I'll tell you, with regard to the mRNA vaccine in particular, we happen to have a good friend of the program who's a regular guest who invented that technology, Dr. Robert Malone, who has been incredibly outspoken about Fauci and about the protocols. Maybe as we do the post-game show tomorrow, as we reflect on and analyze what happened today in the hearing, maybe Dr. Malone should be one of our guests. We'll reach out to him. Heather Hunter, our executive producer, has him on the hotline. So we'll try to get Dr. Malone on the show tomorrow. Let's go to Michael in San Diego. Michael, I'm going to be out in San Diego in a week doing the show from there. So I'll see you around La Jolla. Thanks for calling in. What do you say?
15: Yeah, that sounds great. Congratulations on all your success.
0: Thanks.
15: My question to you is that, you know, I know that the pardon protects him in America, but what about extradition to other countries? Because you know the world's going to be very upset once they, you know, when the news gets around. I'm just thinking that this guy should be punished. And if he can't be punished in America, can he be punished elsewhere?
0: You know, theoretically, you know, any U.S. citizen is subject to the laws of a foreign country. Whether we would cooperate and actually extradite the man is a whole other question. And I don't know if it's a precedent that necessarily wants to be opened up at this time. But if he happens to travel to a country where there are charges pending, as we saw from the Tate brothers down in Miami last week, he would be subject to arrest in that country. I've heard a lot of people talk about the fact that he's only got immunity, with these pardons from Joe Biden's auto pen, if it's actually effective, by the way, which is a whole other legal question, that he's only got immunity from federal crimes. But if he's broken a state law, that pardon is not in effect. And I would think that there are certain states that could very easily bring charges against Anthony Fauci as well. The legal aspect of this pardon does need to be explored, Michael. And thank you for the question out of San Diego. We'll see you in a week. Week and a half. How about, well, you know what? Rest of your calls we'll get to. Keep them coming. 855-784-4255. We've got more time to delve into this topic, and each one of you is bringing something new and important to the table. So we'll take your calls. Your question for Anthony Fauci. If you were a senator, or if you were on a senator's staff, passing the notes from the chairs behind where the senators sit on that committee panel, what question would you want asked of Anthony Fauci today? The hearing begins in about 15 minutes.

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1: We're having a very active morning. Some days lend themselves to phone calls from our viewers and our listeners. Some days don't. Today's definitely one of those days. For the last hour now, we've been taking your calls. What's your question for Anthony Fauci if you could participate in the hearing today? And in a moment, we're going to hear from Chairman Jim Jordan of the House side of Congress and see what questions he'd like to ask Anthony Fauci. Well, if it participated this escapade as well. But let's get to more of your questions here. Ross in Gaithersburg, Maryland, listening on WMAL. Good morning, Ross. You have a question for the good doctor?
2: Good morning, Larry. Yes. Dr. Fauci, during the Obama administration, you were front and center with the SARS virus, which is a coronavirus.
1: Mm-hmm.
2: And you made the comments that ivermectin and hydroxychloroquine with zinc were effective in defeating the SARS virus. Yet now, during the COVID, which was also a coronavirus, you did a complete 180, instead pushing a totally unfounded vaccine that had not been thoroughly tested,
1: mm-hmm.
2: even though there was numerous doctors from Africa and elsewhere that said hydroxychloroquine with zinc and ivermectin were very effective in defeating the coronavirus.
1: Right. So why did you suddenly change? Well, at a time when doctors were turning to ivermectin and hydroxychloroquine as a relief, it's like they didn't have any intention of treating the virus. They just wanted to get to a vaccine portion. They didn't want people to actually treat it and actually deal with the symptoms of getting the virus and then just walk around with their natural immunity. They purposely steered us away from that.
2: There is a law that states that if there is already drugs that can effectively treat a disease, then experimental vaccines are outlawed and cannot be used.
1: Ah.
2: And this was especially true in the military. And I had many friends who died because of this experimental vaccine and the treatment with the ventilators.
1: Yeah. Oh, yeah. The ventilators was an absolute disaster at the time. But remember, at the beginning days, that's all you remember. Andrew Cuomo up in Albany, his Daily News guy, where are my ventilators? I want my ventilators. And it turns out ventilators were part of the problem when people were put on the ventilators at the beginning days. Ross in Gaithersburg, thank you. And the ivermectin question absolutely should be asked about why suddenly he recommended a different protocol from during the SARS outbreak. And a cynic would say, well, nobody is going to get rich on everybody taking ivermectin because, you know, that drug had been around forever. There were generic versions of it, so there's no money to be made. That's what a cynic would say. June in New Jersey. June, New Jersey, the home of at least 6,000 non-citizens registered to vote. June, thanks for joining us this morning on O'Connor and Company.
3: Yes. Hi. Good morning. I would like to know if Anthony Fauci told President Biden to shut down the border, and if he was going to keep it open. If he advised the president to vaccinate everybody that was coming over.
1: Did you say President Biden or President Trump?
3: Well, Biden, you know, Trump was out of office when all of the illegals
1: came
3: in.
1: Oh, I see.
3: Yes.
1: We had to shut down. Right. Right. We shut down. We all had to get the vaccines. But when somebody came across the border and they were coming through by the tens of thousands, why was that allowed during a public health crisis? And why weren't they directed to get the vaccine?
3: Right.
1: Great question. Great kids. See, it's all coming back to you, isn't it, everyone? Isn't it? Thank you for the call, June, in New Jersey. Sorry for the gratuitous slam on your lax citizenship checks for your voting rolls. Isn't it nice to have these conversations and have so many people from around the country contributing and participating? Because you forget these things. You forget how we were told that we couldn't walk down the street with our family holding hands unless we had a mask on, and couldn't have a conversation with our neighbor unless we kept 8 feet away from each other. But as soon as organized protesters began marches and riots in the name of George Floyd, everyone threw up their hands and said, oh, it's fine. Everything's fine. 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
8: Arizona News Audio. After another video appeal this week by Savannah Guthrie for the return of her missing 84-year-old mother, Pima County Sheriff Chris Nanos says he won't speculate about Nancy Guthrie's fate.
9: The family believes that there's hope, that there's some chance that she might still be with us. Why should I crush that hope?
8: Nanos interviewed by 17-year-old podcaster Wyatt Sharp, criticizing FBI Director Cash Patel's public comments about the investigation, which Nanos claims were inaccurate. SRP and APS reporting record energy consumption last week when the lower deserts experienced an extreme heat. Dwight Hansen is supervisor of real-time power for APS.
10: That's our bread and butter here. What we do in this department is we make sure that there's enough resources to meet those high peak demands. So we're always looking, trying to keep an eye on the weather.
8: APS reported energy demand peaking at 9,053 megawatts between 5 and 6 last Friday. Small plane crashes near Chandler Municipal Airport, one person dead. Jeff Scott, Arizona News Audio.
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2: it. 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
10: Been an enlightening morning here as we've been taking your phone calls, your suggested questions. Got an email from a listener. Hey, Dr. Fauci, was your personal wealth gain really worth deceiving the public into risking or even losing their lives? Where does that type of evil come from, doctor? Yeah, that's don't know if we'll hear that kind of fire from the senators today. The hearing is underway. We're waiting on Congressman Jim Jordan, Judiciary Chairman. I'll tell you what, let's dip into Senator Paul's opening statement for a little bit, and then we'll get to Chairman Jordan. What's the hearing sounding like right now? Oh, we'll
11: Which
10: get
11: one
10: it.
11: You wrote that the task force recommendations were driven by me, yourself, Deb, and CDC. The next day you wrote that you had convinced Mayor Bill de Blasio to close the New York City schools, so you were involved. That same night, Governor Gavin Newsom's chief of staff told you that the governor had decided to close California schools, bars, and restaurants after watching you on television. Presidents, governors, mayors, school boards, corporations, and Congress all bear responsibility for the decisions they made. The COVID lockdown, however, could never have been inflicted without you aiding and abetting the crime. Children lost years of education. Small businesses built over a lifetime disappeared. Patients delayed cancer screenings and other medical care. Families were separated from dying relatives. Workers were ordered to accept a medical procedure or lose their jobs. Worship assembly, employment, education, and travel were restricted in the name of science. While you did not impose every restriction, you used your public authority to justify them. While you concluded publicly that COVID occurred naturally, your private record tells a different story. In early 2020, your hand-picked virologist warned that the virus appeared to have been manipulated in the lab. In a conference call concerning the origin of the virus, all but two of the participants believed deliberate insertion was possible. Your concern was not merely theoretical. That same week, you led an urgent effort to determine whether your own agency had funded the research related to these experiments that were now under suspicion. Hours later, your assistant reported that the Wuhan experiments had indeed been reviewed and approved by the NIH. Those were not the actions of officials who believed that a research-related origin was an absurd conspiracy theory. They were the actions of officials urgently trying to determine whether their agency funding was connected to the research under discussion, connected to the pandemic. You could not hide that your agency had funded the Wuhan research or your long history of defending gain-of-function research. The only alternative left was to argue that COVID-19 did not originate in the Wuhan lab. You were not a detached observer. You had an institutional interest in the public believing that federally funded research had nothing to do with the pandemic. It was a conflict of interest from the very beginning. The authors of the proximal origin of SARS-CoV-2 privately had serious doubts about a natural origin. Within days, though, they flipped, and they all wrote in proximal origin that the virus was almost certainly not a laboratory construct. That paper was then used by the government.
10: That is Senator Rand Paul of Kentucky. And by the way, I'm noticing he's referring to notes a little bit, but that's all off the top of his head. This is a man who was ready for this hearing and ready for this moment with Dr. Fauci. As I said, we'll check in on it a little bit later. And also, Lord knows, you're going to have full coverage on the station you're listening to or watching right now and tomorrow on this very program. Joining us right now from the great state of Ohio, although I don't know if he's in Ohio right now, he is the chairman of the House Judiciary Committee, Jim Jordan, friend of the program. Always good to talk to you, Chairman Jordan. Thanks for joining us.
0: Good to be with you, Larry.
10: Tell you what, if you were chairing this hearing today, if you had a question for Dr. Fauci, what would you like to ask him?
0: Why'd you lie to us? Plain and simple, you can't say one thing to the American people, one thing to Congress, and something else to your diary, for goodness sake. But here's my takeaway. It's like, we knew all this. Remember, everything they told us turned out to be false.
10: Yeah.
0: They said it wasn't our money used at the lab. It was. It wasn't gain-of-function research done at the lab in China. Yes, it was. It didn't come from the lab. Yes, it did. They told us the vaccinated can't get it. The vaccinated can't transmit it. They were wrong on both of those. They said mask work. That wasn't right. They told us that 6 feet social distancing was based on science. Baloney. They made it up. And they told us first virus in history, no natural immunity. So they were 0-for-8. And somehow this was the same administration. These were the same people who set up the disinformation governance board, for
10: right.
0: goodness sake. So
10: yeah.
0: This doesn't surprise anyone. I think we all knew this guy was the most arrogant human being on the planet, and now we're seeing it in his diaries, in his own work.
10: It doesn't surprise me. You know, I've been taking calls from listeners and viewers for the last hour, and they're reminding me of some of the things that happened, the nonsense, the outrageous decisions that were made in what many are calling, and I think they're right, the single worst public policy disaster in American history. The problem is people want accountability. It's not enough to know it and recognize, hey, yeah, that happened. You know, otherwise, this is, you know this, you're the chair of the Judiciary Committee. Unless people pay a price for these misdeeds, they will do it again.
0: Yeah, and I will just say, we're doing what we can. You know, we referred John Brennan 6 months ago. We referred Jack Smith last week because we think they both lied to Congress. And frankly, we're going back looking through transcripts of Dr. Fauci when he testified in front of various committees in the Congress. I know he's got this pardon from President Biden, but we're still going to go back and look and see what he says, compare that to what he said in his diary, compare that to what he may say today. I don't know. I haven't been able to tune in. We're getting ready to head out here in our district.
10: Yeah.
0: But I don't know if he's going to take the fifth or answer questions today. We'll find out.
10: Are you going to be calling him before your committee as well?
0: We haven't decided. Right now, what we're doing is we're going to watch what happens today in front of Senator Paul and the Senate committee. We're going to go back and look at transcripts. The staff is already doing that from when he testified numerous times in front of Congress. Remember, there wasn't a camera he wouldn't step in front of, including what he invited to Congress and various hearings. So there are all kinds of statements, many of them under oath, that we're going to take a look at, and then we will go from there.
10: Chairman Jordan is with us, Jim Jordan from Ohio. And Chairman, you say stuff on this show, and then lo and behold, a couple of weeks later, it comes true. You guaranteed us that the House would pass a third reconciliation. Boom, there it is. You also said the key provisions of the SAVE Act, the citizenship requirement and the photo ID, would be part of that reconciliation. It is. It's now in the Senate. Can you help me out? I know you're not a senator, but they keep saying they don't have the votes. All they need is 50. And last I checked, Senator Lee had 49 co-sponsors. That's 50. So what's the problem over there?
0: Yeah, I do not know. I do not know. The Senate's a unique institution. we will see. Yeah, you got that one, too. So we will just see what happens. I do think we're at that point where what the President Trump is exactly right. If the filibuster is not ended now, we know it will be if the Democrats ever get control again.
10: Yeah.
0: We just know they're going to do it. They tried it before, and but for Senator Manchin, Senator from Sinema from Arizona, it would have happened a few years ago. So I do think it makes sense to get rid of that and focus on passing things that are just good common sense. But we'll have to see. We'll have to see what Leader Thune and the Senate does.
10: Chairman Jordan, we spent a lot of time yesterday playing out what's now called the Biden tapes. This is Joe Biden. This is, if I remember right, 2016 and 2017. So he was vice president during a portion of these interviews that he had with his ghostwriter, where he openly discussed the fact that he had classified documents in his possession. There's no gray area here. That is a violation of federal law, is it not?
0: It sure is. And you look at that, those clear statements from these tapes that we pushed and pushed and we finally got, clear violation of the law. And you compare that to when they went after President Trump.
10: Yeah.
0: And President Trump was president at the time, for goodness sake. That's a huge difference. So it just shows how ridiculous the whole Jack Smith thing was. And frankly, while they should have prosecuted President Biden, I do believe that the special counsel, Robert Hur, was accurate when he described the situation. Because if you listen to the tapes, here's a guy who definitely had taken classified information, definitely had broken the law, and definitely would come across as a forgetful old, elderly man.
10: Yeah.
0: And that's exactly how Robert Hur described it. So that was the case. What bothers me most is, you're right, this happened several years ago when he was vice president. And the reason he kept the tapes was $8 million. I said this in the hearing when we had Robert Hur in front of us last Congress. There were 8 million reasons why Joe Biden broke the law, because he was going to write the book. That was the advance he was going to get. So that was the biggest problem. But I do think in the end, Robert Hur characterized it exactly right. Here's a guy who broke the law, but here's a guy who would be sympathetic in front of a jury because he couldn't remember much of anything.
10: Well, and of course, corporate media and Democrats on the left, they tried to destroy Robert Hur. They called him a liar. They said Biden was sharp as a tack. We saw he was barely a tic-tac, let alone a tack. Chairman Jordan, real fast, you just said that you're going to be, you're in your district, House is in recess right now. You guys are working to get reelected, and you're touching base with the people in your district. And by the way, thank you for going out with my buddy Chris DeGaulle and campaigning with him in Missouri for Missouri 6. He's a great guy. We love Chris. He's going to be a great colleague of yours.
0: We had a big rally. We had a couple hundred people at some rally on a Saturday afternoon. It was great. And Chris is a good candidate.
10: Yeah.
0: I think he's going to win.
10: So when you're in Missouri, when you're in your district, when you're campaigning, are you hearing from voters out there their concern, the same concern that we hold right now about what's happening to the Democratic Party? The fact that they're welcoming in these open Marxists who are bragging about the fact that they want to destroy our Constitution. They want to do away with the Senate. They want to do away with the presidency. How concerned are voters right now when you're out there?
0: No, very concerned. Because, again, you know, the vast majority of American voters, American people, have common sense, and they look at this and they're, if the Democrat Socialist platform, if you can call it that, prevails, it will ruin this amazing experiment in freedom we call America, the greatest country ever, highest standard of living, all the amazing things we enjoy as American. They will ruin it. It's a concern from people that we get a chance to visit with, not only here in Ohio but across the country, where the left is going to take that party. The once great party of FDR and JFK is now anti-Israel and socialist. And that is frightening, but that is just the facts. And you're seeing it play out in primary, Democrat primary after Democrat primary. So, it's a concern from voters. And it's one of the things I think we got to talk about and make sure we point out very clearly as voters head to the polls here in, 90-some days.
10: 14 weeks from today, we'll know who is going to hold that gavel in the next session of Congress. Are you feeling pretty confident right now? Because you know the historical trends are with the Democrats.
0: Yeah, they are, but we got good candidates. Redistricting definitely helped us. We are raising, we're working hard on the fundraising side. It seems like in the end, the Democrats always have a little more, but we're doing very well as Republicans there. The retirements that have happened for Republicans are largely in pretty good Republican districts, which is also a plus for us. And then final point is, they're crazy, we're not. So I think we got to point that out to the voters.
10: Well, it's true. And listen, all politics is local, except when you're local. I don't care how much they like the candidate that they've got for the Democrats. They're going to be aligned with and working shoulder to shoulder with these lunatics. And it's existential at this point, Chairman Jordan.
0: It sure is.
10: Always good to talk with you.
0: Sure is.
10: Thanks for joining us. Enjoy the district. Enjoy Ohio.
0: You too. Thanks, Larry. Take care.
10: You bet. I mean, enjoy Ohio, obviously, is, you know, in context of me being from Michigan, but we like to not talk about that. I do mention it to Hugh Hewitt, though. That's a whole other story. Keep it here. It's O'Connor and Company.
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0: And it is a busy day in your nation's capital as we've checked in and out of this hearing that just began about 20 minutes ago. Democrats are now talking. Senator Peters, the ranking member from Michigan. We'll check out what he has to say on behalf of Anthony Fauci in just a moment. And we'll try to get more of your calls in here, too, if you would like to ask Anthony Fauci a question. It's been a very dynamic morning hearing from you. And we'll get to that. I do want to give you an update now because we only have 3 days left for my Food for the Poor campaign. There's still time for you to be able to help hungry children and families right here in our hemisphere by going right now to LarryOShow.com and clicking on the Give Food banner to make a donation in any amount. Now, I've heard from some people saying, hey, you know, why should we help people outside the United States? America first, man. And I get it. I do. But I want to hear, I want you to hear what Roy Beck here observes. He's a journalist about helping to feed hungry kids over there makes it less likely for them to come here.
1: They have to be helped where they live. 99.9% of them will never be able to immigrate to rich country. There's no hope for that. They have to bloom where they're planted. The only place that 99.9% of these people can be helped is where they live. Let's help them there.
0: Food for the Poor wants to help feed hungry kids in 17 Caribbean and Latin American countries. 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Your donation of just $80 feeds two starving children nutritious meals twice a day for an entire year. If you'd rather, you can text my name, Larry, to 51555. Again, this is our final 3 days of this campaign. Whatever you can give is truly a blessing. Thank you very much for that. All right, let's check out what's going on Capitol Hill right now in the Senate hearing room here, chaired by Senator Rand Paul. This is the Anthony Fauci hearing. Let's get right to it. What's happening?
2: The intent of this hearing is only meant to further a purely partisan agenda and will not, it will not make Americans safer. Thank you, Mr. Chairman.
3: The accusation that the committee has denied access to the minority's records is categorically false. This is the most transparent investigation in the history of Congress. We actually created a website, and we put all of the information on the website. It continues to operate. The reason it hasn't been accessed is no Democrat ever signed up for it. Not one Democrat. We told them the access. They never asked for the access code. They haven't been on the website because they have not cared about the investigation. It's a practice of this committee to swear in the witness. Dr. Fauci, please stand and raise your right hand. Do you swear that the testimony you will give before this committee will be the truth, the whole truth, and nothing but the truth? So help you God. Dr. Anthony Fauci, you are recognized for 5 minutes for your opening statement.
4: Mr. Chairman, Member Peters, members of the committee, I served at the NIH for over 54 years, 38 of those as director of the National Institute of Allergy and Infectious Diseases. Over that period, I proved that I believe in and respect the value of legitimate congressional oversight. In fact, I testified before and or briefed Senate and House congressional Senate and House committees well over 200 times over those 38 years. During and after the COVID pandemic, I have appeared multiple times for hearings in the Senate and the House, usually under oath, and sat for several days-long transcribed sworn interviews, answering questions about the very issues that are now the subject of this hearing. However, given Senator Paul's obvious obsession with calling for my prosecution, his repeated slanderous comments about me, and recently his publicly releasing my unredacted personal diary aimed at embarrassing and intimidating me, the only conclusion I can reach is that the sole reason he is calling me before this committee is to get me to say something, anything, that could vindicate his repeated public pledges that I end up, in his words, quote, behind bars, unquote. Any reasonable person who has followed his unhinged obsession with me would readily come to the same conclusion. Therefore, although it

0: pleads the fifth. Unbelievable. That is a guilty man. That is a guilty man. And by the way, why do you need to plead the fifth? Because you've got a pardon, young man. And we mentioned this yesterday. You've got two choices. You either plead the fifth, or you say, yeah, I lied before, but, you know, I got a pardon, so there's nothing you can do about it. Kind of the same thing. I assure you, whatever station you're listening or watching right now, this is going to be the top story the rest of the day. 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

0: News this hour at Town Hall. I'm Bob Agnew in Washington. All eyes are on the Federal Reserve today as it announces what it will do next with borrowing rates.
1: The Federal Reserve is expected Wednesday to keep its benchmark interest rate unchanged. Inflation has been stuck above the Fed's 2% target for more than 5 years. And new Fed Chair Kevin Warsh told Congress earlier this month he has no tolerance for elevated inflation. But some Fed watchers say policymakers right now are reluctant to risk disrupting financial markets. And only 29% of Wall Street traders predict that the Fed will raise rates this week. About 76% say a rate hike will come in September. Donna Warder, Washington.
0: Dr. Anthony Fauci today invoking the Fifth Amendment and declining to answer questions from senators in a Republican-led committee hearing about his handling of the COVID-19 pandemic. Appearing before the Senate Homeland Security and Government Affairs Committee, Fauci said he never should have been subpoenaed by Chairman Rand Paul and what he criticized as
2: obvious obsession with calling for my prosecution, his repeated slanderous comments about me, and recently his publicly releasing my unredacted personal diary.
0: Iranian missiles launched at Jordan.
3: Jordan has said its military managed to intercept 5 Iranian missiles early on Wednesday. The interceptions come hours after the U.S. military said it had knocked down an Iranian missile barrage launched against American forces in the Middle East, shattering a brief pause in fighting. The U.S. military also confirmed it worked with Saudi Arabia's forces to strike sites in Iraq, where it says it targeted Iranian-backed militias. The Iranian strikes come a day after an Iranian government spokesperson said recent U.S. strikes destroyed critical infrastructure in Iran, including an airport tower and several bridges and tunnels. I'm Karen Shamas.
0: More of these stories at townhall.com.
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5: From the KTOC's Route 66 Broadband Weather Center, I'm Jessica Ann. Right now here in Needles, it's clear and 86 degrees. We're looking at a high near 112 this afternoon, with sunny conditions expected through tomorrow and a high near 115. Up in Bullhead, currently 90 degrees and clear, with highs in the 110s today. And over in Fort Mojave, 88 degrees and clear right now, highs also in the 110s. 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
10: It's the Alex Marlowe Show, and I'm glad you're here. It's a big day in American history because one of the quintessential supervillains of our time is embarrassing himself before the Senate right now as we're having this conversation. Dr. Anthony Fauci, a guy with a storied career in medicine and in public health, before he was put in charge of our pandemic policy, and he did so to disastrous and incoherent effect. The type of guy who was one day for the lockdowns, the next day suggesting there might be something wrong with them, and the next day taking credit for the lockdowns. The exact same guy that was delaying the mRNA vaccines and then insisting if you don't have them, it's a massive mistake. Alternating policies between one masks, or was it two masks, or was it three masks? All of the things that this guy did that were so incoherent, as well as alienating all sorts of people who were respected doctors with tons of training, who were suggesting maybe some alternatives to what the prevailing science, the settled science, was saying, all of them were basically treated as criminals. This is just all the sort of thing that would make you think that if there's justice in American life, a guy like this would not just get to ride off into the sunset on the no doubt millions of dollars he made and a bunch of celebrity friends, that we would be able to try to start understanding what's going on with this individual, how this could happen, how we got suckered, how we got snookered, and to hold the people who enabled him accountable so it doesn't ever happen again. That's the question that is in front of the Senate right now, and Rand Paul is questioning Fauci, and the results are just beyond belief. As we start the day, Fauci has begun invoking the Fifth Amendment repeatedly over and over and over again. I'll give you a taste of this. Let us start now with, why not cut seven?
11: On the advice of counsel, I respectfully decline to answer based upon my rights under the Fifth Amendment of the Constitution.
12: Let the record record that the witness has refused to answer whether there's a folder in front of him based on his Fifth Amendment right.
10: And that's real. So Rand Paul's got a dry sense of humor, and so he knows it's funny. But it's not just about being funny. This is about the fact that we've got a scenario where a guy is pleading the Fifth. I'm asking, what is in front of him? Is it a piece of paper? Is it a folder? Is it notes? Why are we here? Well, Fauci got pardoned for all of his past crimes, all of his lying under oath, lying about the origins of the virus, which we now know he suspected was the Wuhan Institute of Virology, in January of 2020, before it was even a pandemic. Recall, the lockdowns didn't even start until, I think it was at the very end of February, early March. So he was a guy who knew the virus came from that lab, and he knew maybe the wet market amplified it, but he was the one who was suggesting that it was perhaps the undercooked pangolin stew that was what caused the millions and millions of deaths. So that's why he's doing the Fifth Amendment today, and it was nonstop. It was over and over again, refused to answer questions. He had a panel of attorneys like six deep or so, and this turned into some pretty amazing moments. Let's play. Where's my lawyer cut? This is a 13.
13: The attorneys are not recognized. In fact, the attorney was told not to sit at the table, and he's not obeying that recommendation. There's a row behind you, sir. That's where you were told to sit, and you're not. And now you're disrupting the proceedings. And so, look, this is the way Anthony Fauci wants to be remembered, for a lawyer not listening to the rules. That's the way you want to be remembered, and that's what you're going to do. You are not recognized, sir. Security, please remove him from the room.
10: Those of you who are missing the visuals of this, you're going to lose a lot from the show, because it's just such a pathetic look. It's such a pathetic look from Fauci, from these lawyers who look like that they look lost. And a lawyer just sat right next to Fauci as if he's in a court of law. This is a Senate hearing. So you can't perjure yourself. You can't lie about stuff. But the bottom line is that Fauci got pardoned for past crimes, but he could still commit crimes today. What he could do is he could lie today, and now that we have all this documented proof that he's already lied in the past, that he lied serially, in particular about the origins of the virus, and in particularly about the efficacies of lockdown, where he bragged on paper that he got New York City and California locked down. He bragged about it. It's now in writing. We have it. And then when asked about it, what did he say? He said, I never called for lockdowns. This was the champion of lockdowns. He was the czar of lockdowns. People have been passing around this story, and it's so dark, but it's funny. I think we got a cut of this. ALX tweeted this out, but I've seen this elsewhere as well. From CBS News, where paddleboarder arrested in Malibu for refusing to exit water. paddleboarder arrested in Malibu for refusing to exit water. There's an added irony to that, that Malibu's burned to the ground. I was out there a couple of weeks ago, still burned to the ground, no new homes getting built. But what Newsom did do is he made sure to round up anyone who was paddleboarding alone. You got arrested for paddleboarding alone in the pandemic. The dumbest part of American history, perhaps. The rest of the headline, scientists say beaches are dangerous right now. So anyone who tells you not to question the science again, just remind you that the official science from the government, from Fauci himself, was that beaches were dangerous. And the thing is that if you knew anyone who was involved in treating this virus, treating the pandemic, and I was married to a frontline doctor, we'd do all the crazy rituals in our house where she had to enter, my wife, Mrs. Dr. Marlowe, when she'd come home from the front lines, she'd have to go in the basement, she'd have to change away from the kids. She had a exposure, which meant we had to send her to a hotel for a couple days because I would have normally gone to the hotel, but we got kids. So all this stupid ritual, when in reality, when she was, what constituted an exposure was being in a room with someone with the virus for 15 minutes without an N95 mask. That was what doctors actually considered an exposure. 15 minutes, enclosed area, no N95. But how were we treated as citizens? We were treated as if you paddleboard alone on the beach, you need to get arrested. If you don't double wear the cloth masks, that was a problem. The cloth mask, of course, never worked for a second. It was absurd to suggest it would. This is an absolute banger from the past from Jerry Nadler. I was tempted to wait on this one because it's just so good. But I got to play this one, cut 12.
14: And when we have a pandemic like COVID-19 pandemic that we had, two-year-olds should have been required to wear masks. It would be child abuse for parents not to do that because there was no vaccination available for two-year-olds.
10: Remarkable. And so two-year-olds didn't need vaccines, we learned, of course. And also, they weren't the ones who were suffering and dying from the virus in the vast majority of cases. And the idea that a two-year-old would keep a mask on, Congressman, I had a two-year-old at the time, and he was more likely to snack on a Frankfurter straight out of the fridge, ice cold, slide it out of the package, dunk it in the mustard. That's Nadler's favorite snack. Look it up. It's true. Eating a cold hot dog out of the package in front of an open fridge. That's his favorite snack. My two-year-old was more likely to do that than keep a mask on. And he didn't need to wear it. Completely anti-science. And it was child abuse to me not to insist on it. And in fact, it wasn't even the kids who were affected. You could maybe make the case it was elder abuse if the grandparents were getting exposed that way. But he doesn't know what he's talking about. None of them did. And that's what we're learning. And we need to go through this humiliation ritual. We need to go through it. All right, I'm going to tell you guys about something that is actual science, and it's Maha science. It's red light therapy. 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

0: Yeah, we're going to spend most of the day going through this Fauci hearing, what we know about it so far. Again, as I noted, a historical moment, I believe. But I do want to share some national security foreign policy news. Yesterday was a big day as well. Trump held separate closed-door meetings at the White House with Ukrainian President Volodymyr Zelensky, as well as one with Israeli Prime Minister Benjamin Netanyahu. Must have been a fun hang. It was not a three-way summit. So anyone who's telling you they're all in a group together, that did not happen. The Zelensky meeting was about an hour, and a lot of the topics included the U.S. licensing to Ukraine Patriot air defense interceptor missiles, which was something Trump had committed to earlier, and other ideas to support Ukraine's defense, which is important now because, again, there's a big Russia-Iran connection, and hold that thought for a moment. Zelensky touted it as a good meeting, and he thought that there were several ideas that could help Ukraine. But the main thing that was interesting is the vibe coming out of the meeting is that it feels like Ukraine legitimately thinks they can win the war against Russia, which I would have thought was impossible pretty much at every stage of this, even though they fought to a stalemate. I never thought it was maybe winnable for them, but that was sort of the vibe I was getting. And so we'll be monitoring that situation. The meeting with Netanyahu was a little longer, 80 to 90 minutes from what I was told. And basically, a lot of it focused on Iran's goals of obtaining nuclear weapons and the U.S.'s campaign against Iran, which continued. There's more bombing last night. More on that in a moment. And they also talked about Lebanon, which has been a big sticking point for me in terms of the peace process, as Israel continued to bomb Hezbollah targets within Lebanon, even though Trump is forging a peace. Obviously, that's going to create some sort of friction, and I'm sure that was discussed. It was a closed-door meeting, so I don't know what came of that. Specifically, Netanyahu said the meeting was excellent and one of the best conversations he's ever had with President Trump, and he assured that there was a full partnership and mutual support. Netanyahu, of course, is a terrific politician and manages this stuff well, so I have no idea if any of that's true, but that is the best thing he could have said. And Trump, of course, also was positive about it. And Trump downplayed publicly the need for a briefing on whatever happened. So that was interesting. And one of the topics was probably this nuclear site known as Pickaxe Mountain, which is a fun name, and it makes it easier to do talk radio on it. But this was, I'm sure it was discussed, and I don't know what came of this, but this is one of those high-value targets that there's a lot of buzz in Washington. Could that be the focus of a broader aerial assault from President Trump and Netanyahu? So Netanyahu also went to Lindsey Graham's funeral and where the president spoke at the funeral. And he had some really nice remarks. Did we get the clip? I thought I sent one aside. I guess we didn't. I didn't see that one. But Trump had some really nice words about Graham. So I'll try to share that for you when I grab that later on. Do I have it? Okay, but play. I don't see it on my sheet. So please.
1: Darlene, an orphan, but in God's mercy, she had her wonderful brother to take care of her. On top of it all, Lindsay became her guardian while still in college and helped raise her. He later said that for all his achievements, and he had many, his single proudest accomplishment in life was how well Darlene turned out. He had total respect and love for Darlene. Nothing could be more fitting than that woman who was Lindsey's proudest legacy, now continues his legacy of service in the U.S. Senate, a place that he cherished. And I have no doubt that he's looking down today, beaming with pride at his sister, Senator Darlene Graham. Thank you, Senator.
0: Very interesting. I did not know the details of that story, and I'm glad it got shared. And again, Lindsey Graham, not my favorite senator, not even close, while he was alive. But I do love that for once, a lot of different factions and tribes operating within the political sphere of our country have come together to honor him. And I think that does encourage me about the future of the country, because I would love to get back to a place where we could agree to disagree on stuff and actually communicate amongst ourselves and learn lessons from one another who have been successful, even if we don't agree with them on every single issue all the time. So Saudi Arabia is now engaged in airstrikes on Iraq. This is the big national security news overnight, clearly an escalation against Iran, but here's the nuances and the detail you need to know. So they helped the U.S. bomb mobilization strongholds, and they're doing this. Why are they bombing Iraq? because they got attacked by Iran through Iraqi, from Iraq, basically. The attacks came originally from Iraq via the Houthis, who are not allowing them to ship their oil. And so Saudi Arabia is very implicated in this scenario. So they did not bomb Iran, which gives them some diplomatic wiggle room to say that they're not technically bombing Iran. It gives them plausible deniability, if you will. But this is an escalation. I mentioned Zelensky. Zelensky wants to bomb Iran now also because Iran is providing drones to Russia. So now we're starting to see escalations that maybe mean we're on the verge of more overwhelming forces and a victory. But maybe this is starting to look a lot like World War I in a lot of ways, where there's a lot of different regional powers that are getting involved. Scary stuff. We'll be right back.
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2: Arizona News Audio. After another video appeal this week by Savannah Guthrie for the return of her missing 84-year-old mother, Pima County Sheriff Chris Nanos says he won't speculate about Nancy Guthrie's fate.
3: The family believes that there's hope, that there's some chance that she might still be with us. Why should I crush that hope?
2: Nanos interviewed by 17-year-old podcaster Wyatt Sharp, criticizing FBI Director Cash Patel's public comments about the investigation, which Nanos claims were inaccurate. SRP and APS reporting record energy consumption last week when the lower deserts experienced an extreme heat. Dwight Hansen is supervisor of real-time power for APS.
4: That's our bread and butter here. What we do in this department is we make sure that there's enough resources to meet those high peak demands. And so we're always looking, trying to keep an eye on the weather.
2: APS reported energy demand peaking at 9,053 megawatts between 5 and 6 last Friday. Small plane crashes near Chandler Municipal Airport, one person dead. Jeff Scott, Arizona News Audio.
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7: 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As crowded as Highway 95 is now, with our road widening project, every equipment, every dump truck coming in, all material in and out, wouldn't that be a recipe for disaster?
8: 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I think that the Arcadia Boulevard project that runs north, south, parallel east of Highway 95 is the most feasible thing, because they can be building that while we're all doing Highway 95 when it opens up, it's like, well,
5: so just be happy. 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
10: I'm going to set the table before I play some pretty explosive clips from the Rand Paul Fauci hearing that's taking place right now, where Fauci is getting absolutely grilled. But I just want to remind you, and take a little trip down memory lane. This one is unbelievable. This is Chris Fredo Cuomo in May of 2020 talking about Fauci, who gives him, I would say, erotic fantasies based off of this. Let's play cut six.
11: I want to talk about something else that nobody knows. Why do I know what Tony Fauci thinks? I've known him a lot of my life, but I've never known him the way I know you through this pandemic. I have spoken to you almost without exception every day. And you have been calling me out of personal concern to make sure that I'm okay, that my wife was okay, that my son was okay. 11 o'clock at night, later, waiting for my show to end, Saturday, Sunday morning, the rare time you have with your family. Why?
12: Well, first of all, because you're a friend. I mean, you know, we have a professional relationship, but you're a friend. I've known you since, I hate to say it, since you were almost a kid.
10: Look at him. He's smiling. People are dying from a pandemic, and he has no idea how to stop, and he's lying to everyone. He's sitting there smiling. He talked to Fredo every day? You talked to Fredo every day? That's what you were doing? You're lying to the rest of us? You're locking down our children? With no science behind it? Making two-year-olds wear masks? Forcing people to take experimental shots or they can't play in the NBA? And you're talking to Fredo every day? Oh my goodness. One of the clips of all time. How'd they let Fredo back on TV? He is back on TV. Anyway, I got more Fredo. In this cut 14, him going on a tirade about from Dr. Scott Atlas, who I think is a Harvard, I mean a Stanford guy, right? Let's play cut 14, please.
11: Dr. Atlas. Okay, a guy with no pandemic experience. He literally would know more if he stayed at a Holiday Inn Express last night. He's saying, hey, you in Michigan, these measures to help try to control the spread, fight back. Are you kidding me? Shame on you. This isn't Fauci's fight. The science is obvious. This is about Trump and the Trumpers. We do have to think about what we're thankful for. And we also have to think about what we're thankful for getting past, okay? Because this ignoring the science, this is crazy.
10: Okay, pause. So this guy knows nothing about the science, And then we also know that this Scott Atlas is a Harvard scholar. He was the chief of neuroradiology at Stanford University Medical Center. No one had any pandemic experience. It was new. So I'm supposed to walk around. I'm going to walk around for the rest of my life. And I'm going to say that, well, my family's got a lot of pandemic experience because Mrs. Dr. Marlowe was on the front lines for a couple months while she was training. Even though she's an oncologist and she's not an infectious disease expert, I'm just going to announce it because she was there treating the people when they're coming in. There's an absurdity to the sanctimony and the assuredness. That's the whole thing. When Al Gore said we got to trust the science is settled on climate change. This was a big shift in rhetoric, and I noted this at the time. It's a shift in rhetoric because the science is not ever settled. The whole point of the scientific method is we keep testing things. You pose a hypothesis, and then you test it, and then you give the results. And it's a never-ending process. You're always supposed to test the results and always supposed to test new hypotheses for infinity. It's never-ending. To act as though people couldn't pose something that was a legitimate question to the pandemic. Unbelievable. All right, let's play some more from today. I'm going to play Fauci's opening statement, cut 9.
6: Although it pains me to do so, because of the respect I have for the legislative branch of government and my decades-long record of cooperating with Congress, under the advice of my attorneys, I will invoke my right under the Fifth Amendment of the Constitution to refrain from answering your questions.
10: I want everyone to understand that this isn't just about him being incriminated. It's about him not taking any accountability for anything. I think that's the main point here that should not be lost on people, is that he is not taking ownership over any of the things that are on paper. And he's 1,000 years old. And if he wanted to clear his conscience, what he should say is, I did lie. I got overwhelmed by the celebrity. I spent my whole life in public health. And the fact that all of a sudden I get to have conversations with people like the great Fredo Cuomo and Julia Roberts is giggling just at the sight of me. And I got overwhelmed and I did not tell the truth. And I regret it. And I regret what I did to your families. And if he said that, it'd be a very interesting moment. I'm not saying we'd all forgive him, but I'm saying that's appropriate given what this guy did. Bad guy, really bad guy. Rand Paul reminded him about obstructing justice. Cut 18, please.
13: The chairman has denied your assertion of privilege and directed you to answer, but you nonetheless refuse and stand on privilege despite the existence of the pardon. The committee will have to consider after this hearing what appropriate action should be taken against you for the failure to testify after being directed to do so. It's against the law to obstruct an investigation of Congress. There will be repercussions to your refusal to testify today.
10: Okay, a couple of key moments here I want to play. Let's play Fauci talking about gain-of-function research, cut 10.
13: Were you ever made aware of gain-of-function research on monkeypox being conducted at the National Biodefense Analysis and Countermeasure Center and back at Fort Detrick?
6: On the advice of counsel, I respectfully decline to answer based upon my rights under the Fifth Amendment of the Constitution.
13: Dr. Fauci, did the CIA ever transfer funds to NIH under an interagency agreement?
6: On the advice of counsel, I respectfully decline to answer based upon my rights under the Fifth Amendment of the Constitution.
13: Dr. Fauci, did the NIH ever conduct research for or in coordination with any element of the intelligence community, CIA, ODNI?
6: On the advice of counsel, I respectfully decline to answer based upon my rights under the Fifth Amendment.
10: It's important to get a taste of that because these are fundamental questions that a guy with high integrity, if I were him, he's lived a long life. He should not be afraid of going to jail. He really shouldn't. This is so much higher stakes than that. Millions of people died. This is the central trauma of so many people, younger people are going to grow up with this pandemic being a central trauma, the lockdowns that he forced on us and lied about. There's no humility in this man. It's evil. This is evil. One more, and then I'll play some of the senators laying into him, which is going to be a blast for all of you. Cut 11.
13: Can you explain to the committee why you chose to fund this dangerous research in China?
6: On the advice of counsel, I respectfully decline to answer based upon my rights under the Fifth Amendment of the Constitution.
10: Yeah, I went through this all on yesterday's show, how Fauci funded EcoHealth Alliance. He gave the grant to it so they could do this gain-of-function research in China because we weren't doing it here. And that's it. And that may be directly what created this particular virus. They were creating these exact types of viruses. And just the thought, we knew this from the start, this virus would have been almost impossible to have just been created organically. It would have been too much of a miracle. It's a something like one in millions of an opportunity for a virus like this to just be created just because the pangolin and the bat were in the same soup undercooked. All right. Important ones I want to play. I want to play some cuts of some of the senators ripping into Fauci. This is the one everyone's going nuts for online. It's my entire X feed right now. Cut 19, Senator Marino.
14: It was about 6 years ago today that I decided I'm going to give up my businesses, sell them all, run for office, run for the United States Senate. Here I am sitting in front of you 6 years later saying, who the f*** do you think you were for doing that? It is a total disgrace what you did to this country. And if my Democrat colleagues are standing there defending you, I hope the voters of the United States of America watch the clips of every one of you doting on a guy who was more interested in being a celebrity than saving American people.
10: That's it. You nailed it. 100%. Perfect A++++ answer. Getting out of collective catharsis for so many of us. I feared better than most during the pandemic. We had a new baby, and I just wrote a book, and I stayed online working on the Breitbart app, which all of you should get because it is very popular. Stunning numbers. Breitbart.com app. Great place to get your news. I recommend it for all of you. But some people lost everything. They lost businesses. They lost their youths. A lot of them lost family members to drugs, addiction. Horrible, horrible stuff. We're going to be regressed socially for decades because of this. And then now we got the evidence that he knew, this guy knew the lockdowns were no good, and he pushed them anyway. All right, let's play, what was the one that I wanted? I wanted cut 21, which is, I don't know what it is, but you guys are telling me this is great, so let's play it.
13: Limited to the period of your pardon, at any point between January 1st, 2014 and January 19th, 2025, did you destroy any federal record or tell anyone else to?
6: Under the advice of counsel, I respectfully decline to answer based upon my rights under the Fifth Amendment to the Constitution.
13: Given that you have a unlimited presidential pardon, what is your specific objection that you are making?
6: On the advice of counsel, I respectfully decline to answer based upon my rights under the Fifth Amendment to the Constitution.
13: My question was limited to the period of your pardon only. I find your objection unsupported and direct you to answer the question.
6: On the advice of counsel, I respectfully decline to answer based upon my rights under the Fifth Amendment to the Constitution.
13: Because you refuse to answer, citing a privilege that is unsupported because of your pardon, and after being denied to do so, this committee has scheduled a vote next week on a resolution certifying your contempt.
10: This is interesting, because contempt, you could go to jail for that, potentially. So what's interesting here is that he's refusing to answer stuff that Paul is saying you can't refuse to answer this because you will not go to jail for these answers. Because these are all related to the period under which you were pardoned. So that's pretty interesting. So the problem is he doesn't want to commit perjury now and he doesn't want to answer the question. So this is where legal scholars are going to have to weigh in and we're going to have to see how this goes. We're going to have some explainers at Breitbart.com on this because I'm exploring this exact concept today. Is that can you, if he answers truthfully, if that answer would not get him in trouble legally because he was already pardoned during that period, is he allowed to say, I plead the Fifth? That's a great question. or is that contempt of Congress? It sounds like contempt of Congress to me. We're me breaking that down, complicated stuff, but it's good to hear him not answer directly stuff that the public has a right to know about. We'll be right back.
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5: I really like my team in the show. Greg Abbon, our executive producer, Sean McConnell, Roger Wicker Jr., Rick Locke, Garrett Schally, Matt Zibel, Ricky Lopez, Misty Callahan, John Cassio, and Daniel West all work hard and are good people, like everyone on the show. They're nice people in Salem. That's what part of what drew me over here. Everyone's good. Everyone is good. Someone who's not good is Dr. Fauci. He's also not smart. I was thinking about this. He logged all this stuff on government computers. Was he retarded the whole time also? It's just hubris. We know it's not retardation. We know it's hubris. But he typed all this stuff out on government computers and sent it to people. I know he's pretty old, but I got out of doing that. I don't know. That'd be a decade since I sent a super stupid message to someone. We all send super stupid messages to people on the internet. We all were adjusting to this when we started to have everything. There's a digital record of everything we ever thought in our lives. But you got to grow out of that habit. You can't just hit send on stuff that can get subpoenaed by Rand Paul and Josh Hawley. Seems really dumb to do that sort of thing. So anyway, very noteworthy that that took place. Speaking of Hawley, I've got an amazing cut of him ripping into Fauci. Let's play 17, please.
6: You could sit for In Style magazine, but you're here taking the fifth. You could sit for In Style magazine and get $1 million in cash awards. But now the cat's got your tongue. I bet he does. I tell you what, here's my conclusion from all of this. This was really all about you the whole time. Somewhere along the way, you lost your way. You may have been a good public servant at one time, I don't know. But I can tell you from reading your emails now, from looking at what you did, how you used your employees, somewhere along the line, it became all about you. You became a narcissist and a megalomaniac and a liar. And you've lied to the American people and you've lied to this body. And you've disgraced your profession by doing it. You called yourself the most famous scientist in the world. You've done more to harm science than anybody in my lifetime. And I hope you'll go home and write that in your diary.
5: It's perfect. It's perfect. It's good stuff. I mean, I don't want to have fun with it because it's so dark. I mean, what this guy inflicted on this country. But just remember, it's not just him. And we should make an example of him. He should be stripped of any medical licenses. I'm for perjury, he should go to jail if Biden hasn't pardoned him for anything. If he's been careful enough not to make any illegal missteps since the pardon, then there's, I don't know how much we can do. I'm hoping we find something, but we need to make an example of this person. We do, or else people are going to lose faith more so in our public institutions. But just remember the media, remember Jake Tapper, him having dinner with Jake Tapper, and Jake Tapper saying you wouldn't talk to people in the Trump administration because they're liars. One of the Fauci files said that Tapper knows that Trump is nuts. So Jake Tapper's going to call Trump up and get stories from Trump. So many people should lose your respect and your trust because they fell for this guy's stuff. I'll tell you, I remember with the initial lockdown, remember when it was 15 days to slow the spread? And I remember thinking instantly when we were told that one of two things are going to happen. It's going to be proven that it works, or they're going to extend it. And the second they extend it, we're going into some sort of autocracy, some sort of a fascist type simulation where there's going to be a tyrant. This tyrant happened to be named Anthony Fauci. That's what this was about, was going to commandeer power and try to manipulate the public with it. And when they extended the 15 days to 30 days, I knew it was game on because I knew once it was over 15, I knew there was no end in sight. That's the nature of these things. If they don't commit to their initial deadline, 15 days to slow the spread, the government will always take more. Once we allow for them to extend the deadline, then they can extend it again and again and again and again. That's how these things work. That's the pattern. And what happened? 15 days turned into 30. 30 turned into a year and a half in a lot of places. And the masks are making a comeback. A lot of masks out here where I'm at in California. Unbelievable. Fauci, had dinner at my home with Jake and Jennifer Tapper. Relaxed. Good time. Jake clearly believes that Trump is totally nuts. People spend Thanksgivings alone because of these people. All right. Should we go down memory lane? This is a fun one. Let's do cut eight, please.
0: In the novel coronavirus, we don't know exactly what that animal was, but some animal, probably in a wet market where they bring in a variety of different types of wild game, and people sacrifice them, particularly around holidays like the Lunar New Year, it is totally not surprising that you're seeing the facilitation of this jump from the animal species to the human.
5: But now we know that he knew in January of 2020, before most of you even knew what it was, you never heard the word COVID-19, we weren't using the word pandemic. We report on in early January at Breitbart, we were one of the first American outlets to report on a mystery pneumonia coming out of China. That's what we were concerned about. And he knew the whole time it was from the lab. He maybe helped fund it, certainly lied about it. And now let's see if he'll be held accountable. That's today's show. Go in peace to love and serve the Lord. Thanks for listening and watching.
7: 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Just a few dollars a day, apply online in minutes, no medical exam. Simple, easy, and cheap, right? Now you're thinking, maybe I should get a quote. 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
4: This hour at Town Hall, I'm Bob Agnew in Washington. Dr. Anthony Fauci today invoking the Fifth Amendment and declining to answer questions from senators on the Senate Homeland Security and Governmental Affairs Committee. They're looking into his handling of the COVID-19 pandemic. Fauci cited what he characterized as the chairman, Rand Paul's, obvious obsession, quote, calling for my prosecution as a reason he refused to answer.
5: The only conclusion I can reach is that the sole reason he is calling me before this committee is to get me to say something, anything, that could vindicate his repeated public pledges that I end up, in his words, quote, behind bars, unquote.
4: The move injects new drama now into the lingering tensions. Ahead of that appearance, Kentucky Senator Rand Paul released more than 1,000 pages of former Director Fauci's diary.
6: The content of the entries reveal Fauci was absolutely obsessed with his newfound fame while the coronavirus spread and Americans were locked down, many sick and some dying. Fauci writes, "The situation with my national and international fame is explosive and really unimaginable."
4: That is Laura Winters reporting on Wall Street, a struggle. The Dow is down by 800 points this hour. Kentucky Governor Beshear calling on ailing Senator Mitch McConnell to be transparent about his health.
7: McConnell was hospitalized June 14th, his office revealing weeks later that it was due to a fall. Beshear made the demand in a letter after the Office of the Attending Physician said McConnell had been discharged from hospital care but remains in a rehabilitation facility and has not yet been medically cleared to return to work. McConnell released a statement saying he hates to miss the fun but will not be attending this Saturday's Fancy Farm Picnic. It's an annual event that draws political figures to Western Kentucky. Beshear called on McConnell to address the people of Kentucky verbally and provide proof of his capacity. The governor's also asking Senate Majority Leader John Thune to investigate McConnell's condition.
4: More of these stories at townhall.com.
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2: 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I'm Dr. Catherine Albrecht, back shortly with a touching tale out of Capitol Hill.
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2: No matter which side of the political aisle you sit on, this is a great story. 11 Republican legislators ignored party lines and shaved their heads in support of Democratic Representative Brooke Green. 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I'm Dr. Catherine Albrecht, encouraging you to check out StartMail. 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
6: From the KTOX Route 66 Broadband Weather Center, I'm Jessica Ann. Right now, it's sunny and 97 degrees here in Needles, climbing to around 112 this afternoon. Tomorrow stays sunny with a high near 115 and an overnight low around 86. Up in Bullhead, it's 97 and sunny as well, heading toward 111 today. Over in Oatman, 92 degrees under sunny skies, with a high near 102. Fort Mojave is 95 and sunny. KTOX 1340 and 92.9. 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
10: Western civilization and delivering common sense for the American people. 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
11: High drama on Capitol Hill this morning. We've gone from 2 weeks to slow the spread to using the Fifth Amendment to stonewall Congress and the American people. The Anthony Fauci hearing took an unexpected turn. We have the details and the audio for you in just a few moments. We're talking more Nevada politics today. Lots of interesting races out here in the Silver State. We'll have a candidate coming on with us. Find out who in just a few minutes. And Senator Tim Sheehy of Montana is coming by today following his incredible floor speech last week on why the fight against Iran is vital to our national security. Today is Wednesday, July the 29th. I'm Scott Jennings, broadcasting for Salem, and we remain live today in Reno, Nevada. On this day, 1958, President Dwight Eisenhower signed legislation officially creating the National Aeronautics and Space Administration, NASA. This was in response to the Soviet Union jump-starting the space race by launching Sputnik 1 the previous year. These days, NASA's annual budget is a little over $24 billion, and the agency has launched hundreds of major robotic and crewed exploration missions, planetary probes, and space telescopes. And this year, we were all certainly proud of those NASA astronauts who traveled around the dark side of the moon further than any human has ever ventured from planet Earth. Washington, D.C. this morning, incredible scene in the United States Senate, where Rand Paul of Kentucky held a hearing of the Committee on Homeland Security and Government Affairs. The witness today, Dr. Anthony Fauci, who was to be questioned about the private notes that he kept on government computers that conflicted with what he was telling the general public during the COVID era. Here's how Rand Paul opened the hearing. Cut six.
0: President Biden issued you a sweeping pardon extending back to 2014, the same pardon he gave to his son Hunter. A pardon may protect a person from criminal prosecution, doesn't rewrite history. It does not erase documents. It does not convert a misleading statement into a truthful one. And it does not prevent Congress from establishing what happened. It is secrecy that destroys trust. It is arrogance that destroys trust. It is censorship that destroys trust. And it is the refusal to admit error that destroys trust. That loss of trust may be your most damaging legacy.
11: Now, here is where things went off the rails, as Fauci used his opening statement to invoke his Fifth Amendment right to not answer questions on the grounds that he might incriminate himself. Take a listen to this in cut number 10.
0: Limited to the period of your pardon, at any point between January 1st, 2014 and January 19th, 2025, did you destroy any federal record or tell anyone else to?
12: Under the advice of counsel, I respectfully decline to answer based upon my rights under the Fifth Amendment to the Constitution.
0: Given that you have a unlimited presidential pardon, what is your specific objection that you are making?
12: On the advice of counsel, I respectfully decline to answer based upon my rights under the Fifth Amendment to the Constitution.
0: My question was limited to the period of your pardon only. I find your objection unsupported and direct you to answer the question.
12: On the advice of counsel, I respectfully decline to answer based upon my rights under the Fifth Amendment to the Constitution.
0: Because you refuse to answer, citing a privilege that is unsupported because of your pardon, and after being denied to do so, this committee has scheduled a vote next week on a resolution certifying your contempt.
11: Now let's talk about this issue. You might recall that Fauci received a blanket pardon from former President Joe Biden, which absolves him of anything and everything he did during the COVID era. But it does not absolve him of committing perjury when answering questions today, and that's what's going on here. The only possible excuse for Fauci invoking the Fifth Amendment is that he is worried about perjuring himself before Congress. You know, there was a time when you couldn't get Anthony Fauci to shut up. Interviews, hearings, you name it. If you had a camera, it was dangerous to get between that thing and Anthony Fauci. But today, he had nothing for the American people, despite these damning diaries that paint a terrible picture of someone who was supposed to be serving the public, but clearly became infatuated with serving only himself. Now, Rand Paul, as you heard, told Fauci that based on the Biden pardon, he does not have a right to refuse to testify. And Paul, as you heard, closed the committee saying they'll come back next week and vote on holding Fauci in contempt of Congress. But if you can believe it, the hearing got even crazier than that when one of Fauci's lawyers wouldn't stop interrupting. It prompted this exchange with Rand Paul, who had to throw him out. Cut seven.
0: But the attorneys are not recognized. In fact, the attorney was told not to sit at the table, and he's not obeying that recommendation. There's a row behind you, sir. That's where you were told to sit, and you're not. And now you're disrupting the proceedings. And so, look, this is the way Anthony Fauci wants to be remembered, for a lawyer not listening to the rules. That's the way you want to be remembered, and that's what you're going to do. You are not recognized, sir. Security, please remove him from the room.
11: Now, as you can imagine, tensions ran high throughout the hearing, and Republican senators did not hold back when questioning Fauci. I want you to take a listen to Ohio's Bernie Marino, friend of the show here. He absolutely went off today on behalf of millions of frustrated Americans. Cut eight.
13: It was about 6 years ago today that I decided I'm going to give up my businesses, sell them all, run for office, run for the United States Senate. Here I am sitting in front of you 6 years later saying, who the f*** do you think you were for doing that? It is a total disgrace what you did to this country. And if my Democrat colleagues are standing there defending you, I hope the voters of the United States of America watch the clips of every one of you doting on a guy who was more interested in being a celebrity than saving American people. I will make it my mission to make certain that every single one of those Democrats who did that will see that clip over and over and over again. Because there is no defense of what you did. You may have had a 50 plus year legacy of public service, but it ends in total and complete disgrace.
11: Now, we had to bleep out part of what Senator Marino said there. I'll leave to your imagination what he had to say to Fauci. So what did we learn today from Fauci? Well, we learned nothing, except that someone who had nothing to lose by simply telling the truth, someone who worked for your government, who was the godfather of masks, 6 feet, school closures, business closures, all of it, well, he refused to tell us a darn thing. We'll keep an eye on this for you. Bernie Marino, by the way, is coming by the show a little bit later to talk about what it was like in the room. Elsewhere in the Senate, some drama around the pending confirmation of acting Attorney General Todd Blanche. Texas Senator John Cornyn says he wants a written modification to the settlement agreement that President Trump entered into with his own administration over the IRS leaking of his tax returns. Cornyn says he's withholding his vote in the Judiciary Committee until he gets that. The committee is supposed to vote tomorrow. And this morning, Cornyn canceled a meeting with Todd Blanche. Now, Cornyn's given Blanche a 4 o'clock deadline today. We'll see what happens. One confirmation was successful last night. Jay Clayton confirmed as the president's new director for national intelligence. And the Senate also voted yesterday on the Russia sanctions bill that had been championed by Senator Lindsey Graham. Final score, 86 to 12. 11 Democrats and the aforementioned Rand Paul voted against it. 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
11: Wednesday, July 29th, and we are coming to you live for a second day from Reno, Nevada, and we continue our deep dive into Silver State politics. Nevada's 1st Congressional District is one of the most targeted in the nation, currently represented by a Democrat named Dina Titus. Now, this seat represents the heart of the Las Vegas Strip, as well as the southern suburbs of Henderson. It was narrowly carried by Kamala Harris in 2024, 50-48. Now, Congresswoman Titus has come under fire for voting against no tax on tips in a district where a great many of her constituents actually work for tips. Take a listen to this interaction from C-SPAN, cut number 9.
1: Congresswoman Titus, I'm just wondering why you voted to not allow tipped workers to reduce their tax burden.
2: Well,
1: why did you vote against no tax on tips?
2: I can certainly explain that. I voted against a bill that had a temporary relief for tax on tips for a small number of people.
11: Joining me now to discuss that, Representative Titus's opponent, Republican State Senator Carrie Buck. Carrie, welcome to the Scott Jennings Show. I'd like to start with your comment on that exchange between Titus and that voter. Do you think people in Las Vegas are going to accept her vote against no tax on tips?
3: Absolutely not, Scott. It's unfortunate that she voted against that. Not only that, it was no tax on overtime and Social Security, and also helping all of the families with the child tax credit. She voted against that.
11: Yeah, it was part of the Big Beautiful Bill, the Working Families Tax Credit and Tax Cut Bill that was passed by the Republicans last summer. I would think in your district, perhaps per capita, you have the most impact of these various tax cuts for working people. When you're out campaigning for this seat, does it come up a lot in your conversations?
3: It absolutely does. And I've spent the last 30 years as a teacher and a principal. I took over a low performing school and grew it to national Title I school and then won the Milken Award. And as I'm out in the community talking to these families, it absolutely impacts the money that they get back from taxes.
11: Talking to State Senator Carrie Buck of Nevada. She's running for Congress against Dina Titus in the 1st Congressional District. Now, Carrie, your state Senate career is interesting. You went to the state legislature by flipping a suburban seat in Henderson. Did you take a seat that had been held by a Democrat and move it to the Republican Party in 2020? Is that what I understand it?
3: Yes, I flipped a very blue seat in 2020 and then held it strong. I was just on the ballot in 2024 and outperformed by 7 points in 2024. In fact, I outperformed every Republican on my ballot. And so we're looking to flip CD1 in Nevada. It's absolutely prime for the picking to be able to flip this.
11: Tell me about the other issues that you're encountering with voters out there. I know the tax cuts are a big one. What else are people talking about in Nevada 1?
3: Affordability is always important, from fuel prices to gas prices, kitchen table groceries are also important, lowering the cost of that, lowering the cost of inflation. I know Nevada families, from classrooms to kitchen tables. That's what I'm hearing. Energy prices also are something that are constantly going up. Unfortunately, when it comes to fuel prices, we rely so heavily on California. And they, of course, have an attack on fuel, fossil fuels. So all of those issues are what I'm hearing. I know being married to a police officer for years, and he was deputy chief of Henderson, safe communities are also important. I know that having a closed border and safe communities are also very important to Nevada voters.
11: Yeah, I would think the immigration issue would be prominent in this district. I mean, my personal view, Carrie, is that it's one of President Trump's greatest successes. I mean, the fact that no new laws were passed, but just via executive action and executive ordering the federal government to enforce the existing laws. We have a closed border. We have people who shouldn't be here being deported. We have the worst of the worst coming off the street. So I suspect that's going to be a big issue in your campaign. That voice you're hearing, State Senator Carrie Buck. She is in Nevada's 1st Congressional District. This is the heart of Las Vegas, one of the most targeted congressional districts in the nation. The Democrat here is Dina Titus. And seems to me voting against no tax on tips, along with everything else, is going to possibly come back to haunt her campaign. Carrie, thanks for joining us today. We'll keep up with your campaign as the general election wears on. 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
9: Arizona News Audio. After another video appeal this week by Savannah Guthrie for the return of her missing 84-year-old mother, Pima County Sheriff Chris Nanos says he won't speculate about Nancy Guthrie's fate.
10: The family believes that there's hope, that there's some chance that she might still be with us. Why should I crush that hope?
9: Nanos interviewed by 17-year-old podcaster Wyatt Sharp, criticizing FBI Director Cash Patel's public comments about the investigation, which Nanos claims were inaccurate. SRP and APS reporting record energy consumption last week when the lower deserts experienced an extreme heat. Dwight Hansen is supervisor of real-time power for APS.
12: That's our bread and butter here. What we do in this department is we make sure that there's enough resources to meet those high peak demands. So we're always looking, trying to keep an eye on the weather.
9: APS reported energy demand peaking at 9,053 megawatts between 5 and 6 last Friday. Small plane crashes near Chandler Municipal Airport, one person dead. Jeff Scott, Arizona News Audio.
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0: 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When you positively need the truth, this is where you come. The Scott Jennings Show.
1: Wednesday, July 29th, broadcasting on location. Where in the world is Scott Jennings? We ask this question often. Today, we're in Reno, Nevada. Why am I in Reno, Nevada, you might be wondering? Well, it's because I was invited to address an interesting organization last night called Nevada Policy. And I want to talk to you about that in just a few moments with one of the policy fellows from Nevada Policy. First, a quick word from our friends at the AARP. Now, if you're like me, you've been paying into Social Security your whole working life, and it is your money. You earned it. But special interest groups in Washington, D.C. are pushing cuts to Social Security, and Americans are depending on it now more than ever. That's why the AARP is fighting to stop the cuts and protect your money. If you agree that Social Security should be protected, take the pledge to do that today at aarp.org/we earned it. That's a message from our friends at the AARP. All right, let's talk Nevada, and specifically, let's talk Nevada Policy. It's a great organization here that does a lot of research and gets involved in a lot of issues to try to make this state better. It's an interesting state. 85% of Nevada is owned by the federal government, and there's a lot of unique issues in state policy out here that require some attention, and it requires attention from conservative thinkers who know that people deliver prosperity, not the government. My next guest here is a policy fellow at Nevada Policy. He's worked for years as a nuclear physicist, and he joins us today to talk about the Institute, Nevada Policy, and also about the exciting work in energy that he's doing. Welcome to the Scott Jennings Show, Dr. Oliver Hemmers.
2: Well, thank you for having me, Scott.
1: Yeah, I'm glad you're here, and it was good to chat with you a little bit last night. So let's start with Nevada Policy. It is a really fascinating organization. We're here in Reno. You have supporters down in Vegas, really supporters all over the state. But tell us how Nevada Policy gets involved in state issues here in the state capitol and even some federal issues to try to make this state a better place.
2: Well, Nevada Policy tries to connect people with politicians because ultimately the people are busy working all day long, right? They don't have time to get into the weeds. So Nevada Policy tries to make it easier by translating to the general public what's going on, what's planned, maybe what's needed, so the people can then make a decision when they're voting what type of politicians support their ideals. And Nevada Policy is a conduit to help people understand.
1: And as I understand it, the organization conducts a tremendous amount of research and on these various issues like education, economic growth, land and water, good governance, and then they make that research available to the general public, but they also make that research available to legislators in Nevada, in the state capitol. Talk to us about that partnership between the Nevada Policy Group and the legislators. Do you think you're giving them better information than they would otherwise have, and is that leading to better outcomes in the state capitol?
2: Definitely, because the legislature actually depends on information. Again, the legislature sits on the other side of the spectrum. Their main job is to make good laws and care about the state and the benefits for its citizens. But they don't have the time to do the research. So they like to have information provided to them that has been thoroughly researched by an institution that they trust. And this way, they can make good decisions in the legislature.
1: Oliver, yeah. I got to ask you—you don't sound like you're from around here.
2: No.
1: What's your? Tell me about your background.
2: I was born and raised in Berlin. I went to school there. I got my PhD at the Institute for Radiation and Nuclear Physics. And after that, I came to the U.S. in 1994, and to Nevada, actually to Las Vegas at the time. And I've been there since. So I'm a naturalized citizen, been here for 32 years, I think.
1: All right.
2: So and I worked at the university. I worked at Berkeley Lab doing radiation experiments and eventually went into management of scientists and stuff. And then eventually I went away from that, too.
1: Well, I brought you on here today because I heard a lot of talk last night at this big dinner. Lots of people gathered here in Reno heard a lot of talk about how Nevada policy is pushing nuclear energy for the state's future. And you're working on a project that has to do with these nuclear fuel pellets. In fact, you showed me one last night.
2: This thing,
1: and you've got it right there.
2: I thought it's
1: right.
2: You can
1: hold it up. Yeah.
2: Yeah. It's that little black thing down there.
1: Yeah. And so that's not a very big thing.
2: Yeah.
1: But it might have big implications for the energy future of Nevada. Tell me about this.
2: Yeah. This is a model of the pellet. It's about 10 millimeters long, 8 millimeters diameter. Thousands and thousands are put in these nuclear reactors that we currently run. We have 94 active reactors in this country. And then the reactors pull out of each pellet the energy equivalent of 1 ton of coal. Mm. So like burning 1 ton of coal. And then after...
1: Wait, hold on. You're saying this little pellet...
2: Yeah.
1: Is the equivalent of 1 ton of coal?
2: That's right.
1: My goodness. Okay.
2: That's right.
1: Where do you get these pellets?
2: Well, you know, this one is a model. It's not a real one, but
1: we're not going to be sprouting a third arm here. It's fine.
2: but there's an industry that's mostly located outside the U.S. 95% is imported, which is a big problem that the U.S. has because they're running short on fuel because a lot of it comes from Russia, for example, and Russia is... stopping delivery by the end of the year. So we kind of need to develop a process to build these things in this country. Now, what I suggest is we take those pellets that have been used and get another 25 tons of coal equivalent out of them by recycling them. And that program is supported by the feds. Recycling nuclear fuel in a way that we get more energy out of it, and the waste products is precious metals and rare earth, worth trillions, and the pellets would last the U.S. for 200 years.
1: Wow.
2: We could power the whole country plus all the new data centers.
1: All right, so let me put a disclaimer on this conversation. You know, you're talking to a Kentuckian. We're pro-coal. But also, I tend to be forward-leaning on all of the above when it comes to energy because of the issue you just mentioned, the data centers. Nevada has over 60 data centers clustered primarily around Reno and Vegas, Switch, Google, Vantage. They have large facilities in the state. We're seeing this conversation about data centers for a lot of people is really a conversation about energy. People are worried we don't have enough energy. People are worried their energy rates might go up and so on. So let's dig into that. Is it your view that these little pellets could be the answer or at least part of the answer when it comes to supplying energy to the data centers we're going to have to build?
2: They could. This thing is not going to happen overnight just to calm down the coal producers and the coal users for power.
1: Yes, call us down.
2: They are not. This is not going to replace coal for decades. Okay, so that's not something that happens overnight. But the U.S. is sitting, the value of this material is $100 trillion. So I call it the national treasure because the feds own it. It's just that the feds didn't know until recently what to do with it.
1: I see.
2: And so, you talked about the national debt.
1: I did.
2: $40 trillion, right?
1: Last night we did.
2: So that's more than double the national debt in value right here in form of these pellets.
1: Help me understand the pellets. Where are they? Do we have some here, or would we have to import them? How does it work?
2: These pellets are right now stored on the new reactor sites that actually use them for power generation, and then they just store them next to the reactor outside on a concrete pad and let them just sit.
1: So they're sitting there.
2: Yeah,
1: and you said the federal government, I assume the Department of Energy, they are in support of the theory that these pellets could be used to provide all this energy you talk about.
2: The first guy who talked about it and made a suggestion to President Kennedy in 1962 was the Nobel laureate Glenn Seaborg.
1: Okay.
2: And he said it's time that we use all the energy in uranium and not just 1%. And that's kind of was referring to these pellets. Mm. And it was 64 years ago.
1: And what has the Trump administration had to say about this discussion right now?
2: Well, the Trump administration is on board with that because they want to have the problem solved. They don't want to have the stuff sitting next to the reactors. But we can put it to good use, and it's not going to be just one state. There are already five states that signed on to that. So it's going to be a national program, and Nevada can be part of it if they decide to do it.
1: And when you say they decide, you need the Nevada State Legislature to sign off on this idea to make it okay to do this sort of energy production in the state?
2: Yes.
1: All right.
2: They need the law, and then we can get going and produce a lot of energy and valuable metals.
1: Well, what's the political conversation? Does the political will exist here to do it in Nevada?
2: Right now, whoever I talked to said it's a great idea. So it's bipartisan, I think, but you never know what happens when it really comes to the votes, right?
1: Yeah.
2: But the idea is well received by everybody I talk to, and everybody says, why don't we do that?
1: All right, I have to ask. So this is clean.
2: Yes.
1: And it has a lot of energy in it, and we need it, and. Who is going to come out of the woodwork to oppose this, in your opinion? Who would be against that?
2: Maybe the people that build windmills and solar panels, right?
1: That might. I don't know. But look, I mean, it seems to me, energy producers, whoever you are, everybody really ought to know. We just got it. We need more electrons. We have all these data centers. We need more. And this has to be part of it. Maybe the wind. Maybe solar. Don't talk to President Trump about windmills if you're ever in there, by the way.
2: No.
1: But it just strikes me that the correct policy posture here for whoever would be, hey, we're all of the above. You agree with that?
2: That's right. Yeah. We should include everything we can. But this is kind of the material is the only one viable to support the entire U.S. and the projected growth for centuries.
1: All right.
2: And we don't need to import any fuel.
1: I love this idea. I love hearing about ideas like this, and I'm very proud to meet you and discuss it. Dr. Oliver Hemmers, the man with the pellets.
2: That's
1: He's
2: right.
1: Part of the Nevada policy group out here. I had a great honor to speak to them last night. But I wanted to bring you on and talk about this because there's a lot of policy innovation and a lot of innovation generally going on in states around the country. Some of it's going on here in Nevada. People need to know about it. And we appreciate your bringing your expertise to the Scott Jennings Show.
2: All right. Thanks,
1: Scott. All right. Oliver, now you're going to hear me read a commercial, and it's about Medicare. You're not on Medicare yet, are you?
2: No.
1: Okay. Well, you'll be soon. If you are on Medicare or you're helping someone with Medicare, you might be overpaying, and you don't even know it. This happened to my own mom. She signed up for a plan. Everything seemed fine. There was nothing obviously wrong with it, but I put her on the phone with the advisors, our friends over at Chapter. They answered. They asked her about, I don't know, 15 minutes worth of questions, and all of a sudden, they figured out she could get the same Plan G coverage, but for $600 less a year. So she spends a few minutes on the phone, same coverage, same benefits, but she's going to wind up saving $600 a year, all because Chapter got involved in helping her answer a very simple question. Am I doing the right thing with my Medicare coverage? You probably have a similar question. My advice is for you to call #250. 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You get on the phone with Chapter. Talk to a real person. They might be able to do for you what they did for my own mother. When we come back, more Fauci talk. It's Scott Jennings on Salem. Stay with us.

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24: Speaking of leftist lunacy, I was ruminating over this Anthony Fauci business today. And as you know from the top of the show, and if you've seen the news today, Dr. Fauci went before a Senate committee and took the fifth, refusing to answer questions about this private diary that he kept. Rand Paul, my home state senator, from Kentucky, by the way, I have to say, did a great job, remained very calm, laid out a great case. In fact, many of the senators did a great job working through the issues. Fauci, of course, signaled right out of the gate he wasn't going to answer any questions, but it was important to get some of these things on the record. So I thought Rand and the Republicans handled the situation extremely well today. But as I was watching all this unfold, I was talking to Kaylee and some of the other folks on Team Scott here, talking to Hollywood Sean about the issues and the things that were going on during the COVID era that in retrospect, or maybe even to you at the time, seemed so stupid. Now, Fauci was the godfather of all this, but I was making a list. What was the dumbest, stupidest thing you could possibly do, especially now in retrospect? How about going to restaurants? And apparently, during COVID, if you were at a restaurant and you were seated, the virus was fine. It couldn't touch you. Take your mask off. But if you stood up to go to the bathroom, oh, no, no, now you have to put your mask on. I thought that was ridiculous. I recall and still have seen even today people circulating videos of children going to music lessons, and they had kids inside these pods. They had kids wearing masks, and they were cutting holes in the masks as if that were going to solve anything. Do you remember? What's Hollywood Sean saying? What do you got for me, Sean? Oh, 6 feet. Absolutely. They by the way, they later admitted they made that up. They just thought, well, it sounded like a good distance, which then led to the conversation we were having, some of us here this morning, about what was on the floor. Do you remember going to, like, a grocery store or anywhere where you had to stand in a line and they had little circles on the floor and you were supposed to stand in the circles? And if you stood in the circle, this gave you some magical protection against COVID. Do you remember going somewhere and they put the plexiglass up? Do you remember the plexiglass? It's still up in some places. And so there was be like a sheet of plexiglass, not sealed, mind you, but just, you know, a floating sheet of plexiglass. They later figured out, by the way, that the plexiglass installation actually made it worse because it interrupted the airflow in the places where they put it. I was recalling, you know, I lived through this in Kentucky for the most part. And our governor in Kentucky, Andy Beshear, was one of the most egregious dictators or attempted dictators in COVID. He was trying to arrest people in church parking lots on Easter Sunday, for goodness sakes. But somebody sent me this press release that came out from Andy Beshear. Governor Beshear limits out-of-state travel, offers 10-step plan to fight virus. So essentially, if you lived in Kentucky, they were trying to literally stop you from getting in your car and driving across state lines. Now think about that for a second. This is a governor of a state. This is not a dictator. This is not a king. You know, Democrats love the no kings, but they turned every Democrat governor and Anthony Fauci into kings, didn't they? They tried to give them, and in some cases did, give them all sorts of powers that had no basis in our law, no basis in our Constitution. Andy Beshear was one of them in Kentucky. But they were literally were trying to make sure people need to take these steps, don't leave the state. I'm just sitting here looking through this. It was crazy. Oh, yeah, that's another good one. I still see that today, Hollywood Sean. People driving cars by themselves, wearing masks. So you're in a car alone, and you're wearing a mask. I still see that today. Anyway, all this Fauci stuff today, all the memories are flooding back. And boy, was it crazy. You have to laugh a little bit today anyway. More after this. It's Scott Jennings on Salem. Stay with us.
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6: With SRN News, I'm Bob Agnew in Washington. A Democrat socialist running for office in Michigan is under fire for using controversial rhetoric about a sitting U.S. senator ahead of the midterm elections. Correspondent Laura Winters has more.
7: Michigan Senate candidate Abdul El Sayed under fire for comments he made during a fundraising call about Pennsylvania Senator Democrat John Fetterman. El Sayed saying, ideally you put one ogre on a pike and then everyone else gets the message. During a debate this week in Michigan, El Sayed not apologizing and saying, I was referring to a guy named John Fetterman who has done terrible things, got elected on a set of values, and is now completely throwing those values in the mud. The Michigan primary coming up on Tuesday. Laura Winters reporting.
6: A setback for public worker and teacher unions in the state of Wisconsin.
8: The 2011 anti-union law in Wisconsin got rid of the collective bargaining rights of public worker and teachers unions in the state. The Republican-backed law sparked weeks of protests. Then in 2024, a Dane County Circuit judge struck down the law, which had been on hold pending an appeal. Now a Wisconsin appeals court has overturned that ruling that struck down the law.
6: That is Donna Warder reporting. Oil prices jump and U.S. stocks fall after fighting erupted in the Middle East.
9: I'm Seth Sutel and this is Markets in a Minute. Crude oil prices are rising again as fighting picks up in the Middle East. Stocks are falling on Wall Street ahead of a Federal Reserve decision on interest rates. The S&P 500 fell 0.7% in the first hour of trading Wednesday. The Dow dropped 760 points. That's about 1.4%. The NASDAQ composite fell 1.1%. The price of Brent crude jumped back above $87 a barrel. Brent has swung between $72 a barrel and $102 a barrel this month. Treasury yields rose in the bond market. The yield on the 10-year Treasury climbed to 4.63%. Seth Sutel, New York.
6: More from townhall.com.
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4: From the KTOX Route 66 Broadband Weather Center, I'm Adam Waters. Right now, it's sunny and 97 degrees here in Needles, climbing to around 112 this afternoon. Tomorrow stays sunny with a high near 115 and an overnight low around 86. Up in Bullhead City, also sunny and 97, with a high near 111 today, and tomorrow near 114. 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
7: Western civilization and delivering common sense for the American people. 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
8: It's Wednesday, July 29th. Quick check of the headlines. Some politics news out of South Dakota. The incumbent Republican governor there, Larry Roden, easily won his runoff last night. Got more than 70% of the vote. Middle East, seems like we're in for an escalation with Iran. American and Saudi fighter jets attacking Iranian proxy militias in Iraq today. And Iran firing missiles at military bases in Jordan and against oil tankers. This all ending a days-long pause in direct fighting between the United States and Iran. But this morning, President Trump told Fox News he was quite angry about these Iranian attacks and that the United States would be responding by hitting them hard, along with some other colorful language, the president tells Trey Yanks to Fox News, which I will allow you to look up on your own. Today on Capitol Hill, real drama in the Senate. There was a hearing. Anthony Fauci was the witness. He took the Fifth Amendment 111 times, refusing to answer questions about his private diary, which shows that he was writing things down in private that are at odds with what he was telling you in public. The Republican senators were not happy, including Bernie Moreno of Ohio. Take a listen to this. Cut number 8.
9: It was about 6 years ago today that I decided I'm going to give up my businesses, sell them all, run for office, run for the United States Senate. Here I am sitting in front of you 6 years later saying, who the f*** do you think you were for doing that? It is a total disgrace what you did to this country. And if my Democrat colleagues are standing there defending you, I hope the voters of the United States of America watch the clips of every one of you doting on a guy who was more interested in being a celebrity than saving American people. I will make it my mission to make certain that every single one of those Democrats who did that will see that clip over and over and over again. Because there is no defense of what you did. You may have had a 50 plus year legacy of public service, but it ends in total and complete disgrace.
8: Joining me now to discuss this incredible moment is U.S. Senator Bernie Moreno of the great state of Ohio. Senator Moreno, you're joining us live from the United States Capitol. I think you were channeling the anger of millions of Americans right there. Take us inside the room when Fauci was seated just a few feet away from you, and you went off.
10: You know, Scott, that was me being nice, by the way. That was holding back, trying to be polite, given the respect that I have for the office, for the institution. But the reality is, this guy did enormous harm to a lot of people, millions of people, whether it's lost businesses, schools that were closed. These are kids that will never be the same as a result of what he did. And the worst part, Scott, is he knew what he was doing. He knew what he was doing was wrong. And he did it for fame, glory, and money. The fact that the auto pen pardoned this guy is just totally despicable. And by the way, when you have a complete pardon the way he did, by the way, that goes back to 2014. That's not a date, that's by mistake. I believe what he did today was contempt of Congress. And I hope we hold a vote on that soon and hold him in contempt. This guy's got to be held accountable. People paid a price. He needs to pay a price.
8: Yeah, you're raising this issue of the pardon. So Biden gave him a blanket pardon going back to 2014. And the lawyers are saying that because he has that pardon, he cannot refuse to answer questions. I mean, the only reason he would have pled the fifth today is because he was worried about committing perjury. I assume that was their justification for it. And as I understand it, Senator, the committee is going to come back next week and vote on this idea of holding in contempt him in contempt. Do you think it'll be successful?
10: I do think it's going to be successful because it's pretty obvious. I mean, he wouldn't even answer normal questions like what day of the week is it? He wouldn't answer Josh Hawley's questions. I asked him what the Fifth Amendment even said. He didn't know who wrote the Fifth Amendment. He didn't know. Or he said it would obviously incriminate him. That's obviously patently absurd. So this is the exact definition of contempt. And again, there needs to be accountability for Anthony Fauci. It can't just be that we turn a blind eye because the auto pen, it wasn't Biden, it was the auto pen that pardoned him. And there's never been a pardon like this where retrospectively back to a date like 2014. I mean, that is, this has never happened. And then to make it even worse, he brings in the worst, most despicable lawyer in America. This guy who defended Menendez, who, as you remember, is the guy taking gold bars in exchange for foreign favors. And the article that I referenced says you only hire this guy if you're in deep doo-doo. I didn't say doo-doo, but I will in your show that I respect. So clearly he knows he's in jeopardy because he knows he lied. I mean, it's black and white in his diary.
8: Yeah, these diaries, I think for a lot of people, have just been a revelation in that you think about the way he was treated by mainstream media. Every night, he's getting glowing interviews. He's being put on the cover of fashion magazines. He's on the late-night comedy shows. I mean, he was, you know, Democrats always say they are no kings. They turned Anthony Fauci into a king, and what did he do with his power? He used it to close our schools, close our businesses, and ruin a lot of lives. And, excuse me, Senator, and now he won't answer any questions about it. You'll hold him in contempt next week. If you do, what happens after that?
10: Well, he should be held accountable for anybody who goes to contempt, and they obviously that means jail. Look, at the end of the day, it's not that these Democrats, the people that you're on with on CNN, held him in that kind of esteem. They still do, Scott. They still think this guy was the hero of it.
8: Yeah.
10: The socialist Democrats fantasize about is control of people, and that's what Fauci showed them how to do.
8: It is amazing when you look back on everything now, how much of what people were told was not true, made up, and really nobody has come forward to take responsibility for any of it. The masks, the distancing. I mean, I remember when they were telling people that if you got the vaccine, then that would prohibit you from transferring or spreading COVID, and therefore you could, do whatever you wanted. That turned out not to be true. It is incredible that the people who invented this entire narrative around how we had to live our lives back then have completely and totally not just escaped accountability, but they've lived a pretty good life since then. I mean, Anthony Fauci, I read, has given 10 or 11 speeches this year. I assume those are paid speaking gigs he's getting. He's treated pretty well for, inflicting a lot of damage on a lot of people.
10: Yeah, he's worth tens of millions of dollars. And the other moment in the testimony, which was, by the way, just absolutely gut-wrenching, was I asked the people in the audience to stand up who were accused of being racist because they called it China virus, lost their job, had a school closing, you know, were forced to take a vaccine or get terminated, et cetera, a friend that died because of the vaccine. Almost the entire gallery stood up. Fauci wouldn't even look at them, Scott. He wouldn't turn his head and look at them. He said that's the Fifth Amendment. I said, no, that's not the Fifth Amendment. I just asked you to turn around. Of course, he turned around and talked to his lawyers. Then I asked him, can you just apologize and say, you know what? I was wrong. I gave bad information. In the heat of the moment, this is what happened. He wouldn't do that. And then the overarching thing with the diaries is, Scott, you remember what COVID was like. I think every American remembers what COVID was like. Can you imagine at the end of the day what this guy's priorities were with the right journal entries into a diary? I'm the most talked about, sexiest man alive. What a depraved SOB.
8: Yeah, it's really it's fascinating. It's troubling. It's shocking. The fact that all this information has come out. Well, thank you for being part of the investigation. Thank you for holding Fauci accountable today. Senator Bernie Moreno of Ohio is our guest. A couple of quick other issues. Budget resolution. Are we going to see the Senate pass a budget resolution anytime soon?
10: I think we have to stay here before we leave town to get a budget resolution at least started. As you know, it's a decently complicated process. And that means voter ID, proof of citizenship to vote. It means helping our farmers, getting some farm provisions done that the Democrats refuse to do. It means supporting our war fighters, including the pay increase that they deserve, plus the equipment that they need to protect themselves. The Democrats are unable to get past their hatred of President Trump, and they're hurting real people, farmers, the military. They're allowing illegals to vote, as we've seen in New Jersey. Obviously, California is an abject disaster. So I don't think we leave here until we get at least the beginnings of this budget resolution done.
8: We're hearing that Todd Blanche and his confirmation for attorney general may be in trouble. Senator Cornyn is currently saying he doesn't want to vote for him in committee until he gets some written modification of the Trump deal that he made over his tax returns being leaked. Are you getting any information from Senate leadership about whether Senator Cornyn is going to be accommodated and ultimately whether Blanche can be confirmed?
10: I'm optimistic that Todd Blanche will be confirmed. He's probably one of the smartest people I've ever met. Brilliant lawyer, amazing human being. I think he's already in the role doing a great job. I think obviously confirming him is a natural extension of having already confirmed him in the past. That needs to happen, needs to get done. And we'll also get the Clarity Act on the floor. And the Democrats have a choice to decide whether to vote for American innovation or not. So I think it's going to be a busy next few days, but really, really important ones.
8: Bernie Moreno, the great senator from Ohio. Great job in committee today. Thanks for your time. We take a break. More after this on the Scott Jennings Show. I wasn't expecting it, but once you see who built the modern education system, everything clicks. Death of Recess. It comes from Angel Studios. It's not really about recess. It's about control. This documentary exposes how the classroom didn't just evolve. It was intentionally designed, standardized, and centralized. Powerful institutions shaped it, and now they protect it. Billions of dollars flow through education organizations while test scores collapse. Parents were pushed out. Bureaucracies grew stronger, and kids lost freedom. This film examines examines how controversial gender ideology entered classrooms, all while families are told to stay quiet. Institutions protect themselves, not the children. 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It calcified, and if we don't challenge it, it will not change. That's why independent platforms matter. Angel Studios is willing to distribute stories that mainstream outlets won't touch. 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
8: Wednesday, July 29th. This Fauci story has captivated America today. I don't know how he's going to get out of this Fifth Amendment thing. He's already got a pardon. And you cannot plead the Fifth if you've already been pardoned for the conduct they plan to ask you about. So when the committee in the Senate comes back next week, I think Senator Moreno, who just told us this, I think he's right. I think it's a no-brainer. They're going to have to hold him in contempt and refer that over to the Department of Justice. But just as a matter of questions and answers, the idea that you would get a blanket pardon from the President of the United States blanket pardon, and then refuse to answer questions about not just any old period of time, but one of the most consequential periods in modern American history. It's extremely arrogant and I think legally fraught for Anthony Fauci. Well, we'll keep an eye on it. We'll see what happens next week. 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And maybe, just maybe, you'll be sending us your Relief Factor story very soon. A few other things in the news today. The Nancy Guthrie case back in the news. She remains a missing person. Most people presume her deceased. She was taken on February the 1st. But the Guthrie family continues to plead with the kidnappers to return their mother. Here is part of the latest video from Savannah Guthrie. Let's hear that, cut 11.
1: The world can be a cruel and unforgiving place, and I know that you have tried to do things the right way. So I'm asking you, begging you, to do the right thing now. Make the right choice. Help us find her. Tell us where to look for her. I truly believe it is never too late to do the right thing. Help us bring this situation to an end.
8: 6 months of agony for the Guthrie family. It's really incredible how little we really know about this as a public-facing matter, but we can keep the Guthrie family in our prayers and hope for at least some closure on this terrible case sooner rather than later. Member of Congress named Jamie Raskin has gone on television and, well, you know, he said something out loud that if you're a Republican and you say this, you immediately get yelled at. You get called an election denier. You get thrown out of the TV studio. But listen to Raskin here. Tell me what you think of this. Cut one.
2: We see no evidence of Republican activity anywhere. I don't even see MAGA hats anymore, which makes me afraid that they're just focused on trying to undermine the election or take the election through some kind of strategic mischief.
8: Now, this man is a lunatic. He's a Democrat member of Congress. He's on cable television all the time. And his message today is that because, to his eye, he is not seeing people wearing red MAGA hats as much anymore, that MAGA, that Republicans, must have gone underground. And they've gone underground because they are planning to steal or rig or take the 2026 election by nefarious means. I want you to think about that for a minute. What kind of a deranged conspiracy theory must you be to go on national television and say, boy, I am not seeing these MAGA hats anymore. What are these people up to? I used to see these MAGA hats all the time. And at least they were out in public where I could keep my eye on them. But now, they've taken their hats off. They've gone underground. Secretly plotting. Man, Matt, put the shoe on the other foot. You went on TV and reverse the roles here. You'd never be invited back. You'd be called a lunatic. Instead, Jamie Raskin probably got 20 more invites. Oh, unbelievable. All right, one more note for you. I love these guys, by the way. Noble Gold Investments. 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Good guys. Tell them Scott Jennings sent you. Tim Sheehy is next. Stay with us.
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3: Arizona News Audio. After another video appeal this week by Savannah Guthrie for the return of her missing 84-year-old mother, Pima County Sheriff Chris Nanos says he won't speculate about Nancy Guthrie's fate.
15: The family believes that there's hope, that there's some chance that she might still be with us. Why should I crush that hope?
3: Nanos interviewed by 17-year-old podcaster Wyatt Sharp, criticizing FBI Director Cash Patel's public comments about the investigation, which Nanos claims were inaccurate. SRP and APS reporting record energy consumption last week when the lower deserts experienced an extreme heat. Dwight Hansen is supervisor of real-time power for APS.
23: That's our bread and butter here. What we do in this department is we make sure that there's enough resources to meet those high peak demands. So we're always looking, trying to keep an eye on the weather.
3: APS reported energy demand peaking at 9,053 megawatts between 5 and 6 last Friday. Small plane crashes near Chandler Municipal Airport, one person dead. Jeff Scott, Arizona News Audio.
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1: 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High Desert Heat, 4410 Highway 95, Fort Mojave, Arizona, 928-763-4328.
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6: Wednesday, July the 29th, broadcasting live from Reno, Nevada today. And we're on our way, by the way, to Knoxville, Tennessee. We'll be there tomorrow. The world travels of Scott Jennings continue. I wanted to return to a topic that we discussed on the show last week. And I have been thinking about this for days. I don't think I have ever been more impressed with a speech on the Senate floor than I was with the speech of Senator Tim Sheehy of Montana. We played it in its entirety on the show the other day when he did it. But he took to the floor of the Senate and absolutely put to shame these Democrats and pundits and armchair quarterbacks who were talking down the United States of America, talking down the U.S. military, and carrying public relations water for the butchers and the terrorists in Tehran. Let's hear a bit of that. Tim Sheehy on the floor.
7: Encourage our colleagues on both sides of the aisle, whatever's politically convenient, whatever plays well on Twitter or Facebook, think about the people who are deployed right now, standing on that wall with a loaded weapon, who have volunteered to defend our country and our way of life. Because they are there defending us in a just war. Because we did not start a war with the Iranian Revolutionary Guard. They started it with us 47 years ago, and their attacks have gone unanswered for half a century. It's time to fix this problem and make sure another generation of Americans does not have to fight this murderous, savage adversary.
6: Joining us live to discuss that moment and other issues is the senator from Montana. Tim Sheehy is here. Senator, on behalf of millions of Americans who support the idea of taking on these butchers, thank you for what you did. You went down to the Senate floor and did something that rarely happens, and that is capture the attention of the American people on such an important topic. Take us into that moment. What was going on the Senate floor that day that caused you to go down there and give that speech?
8: Well, Scott, you know, most folks don't understand the peculiar ongoings of the U.S. Senate. It is a strange place, as you know. And as a freshman, I'm the youngest Republican senator and the most junior. So we have to do with something called presiding, which means we have to sit in the big throne there for hours a day and basically manage the floor of the Senate. And I am the most leading presider, as far as I've sat in that chair more than any other senator this Congress, because I am the youngest, newest guy. And so I have to sit there every day and have for the last, you know, several months and listen to the Democrats stand up and attack our president, our troops, defend these lunatic savages who've been killing Americans in brutal, terrible ways for decades. And, you know, this day in particular, as I was sitting there last Thursday, just the day prior, we had four warfighters be brought home to Dover Air Force Base. Our president yet again took tremendous amount of time out of his schedule to go and be there with those families. And, you know, I've carried friends off those planes. I've buried friends in Arlington. And those families watch the news. You know, they see what senators and congressmen say. And, you know, when pundits say, that's one thing. But when elected officials in our highest legislative body choose to stand on the floor and call them a failure, call them war criminals, which they've done to our generals and our leaders, which they They question everything about what they do, and then they essentially side with our adversary. You know, I was sitting there for 2 hours that day listening to this, and I literally just couldn't take it anymore. So I texted Leader Thune and said, I need you to get somebody to come relieve me in this chair because somebody has to speak up. And right now, unfortunately, Scott, as we know, public opinion in America is largely apathetic to Middle East conflicts. And I understand that. You know, listen, I get it. I'm a reasonable person. I understand that the average American is tired of hearing about Middle East bad guys killing us. They've been hearing about it since Desert Storm in 1990 and, hell, even before that, you know. And they're right. tired of it. And they kind of say, what's the point? But the reality, Scott, is forever wars may be unpopular with the American people. But you know what's worse than a forever war in the Persian Gulf and Iraq and Iran is a forever war right here on our streets. And that's where they want to bring it. And although we may be done with the Middle East as American people, we may be sick of it, they are not done with us. And these psychos want to bring it to our front doorstep. And I felt it was important for somebody to stand up and speak for the families of the fallen, to speak for the millions of Americans who faced off against these savage barbarians, and to remind people that this isn't, you know, just a, an annoyance. These people want all of us dead. They want you dead. They want me dead. They want our families dead. Republican, Democrat, liberal, conservative, Christian, Jew, Maine, Washington, Florida, Iowa. They don't care. They want our civilization gone. And they say it every day, and they do it every day. And if they could, they'd be running down our streets like October 7th, murdering us in terrible, terrible ways. And I think sometimes we have to stand up and remind the American people why we're fighting these people.
6: That voice you're hearing is Senator Tim Sheehy from the great state of Montana. Senator, that's incredibly well said. I'm interested in your opinion of the day's news. We have the United States and the Saudis conducting airstrikes now. We have Iran firing missiles at bases in Jordan and at tankers. It seems like the fighting is intensifying right now. Based on what you know, based on your experience, what can the average American expect here? What is the right thing for the president to do, and what do you foresee happening over the next few months?
8: The president is doing the right thing, Scott. And I think, you know, you have people on both sides criticizing him and his policies. You have, obviously, hawks on the right saying, listen, we should just be going full bore and, you know, invade Iran. And, of course, right or wrong, the American people, you know, have said they are done sending our boys and girls en masse to land wars in the Middle East. And honestly, we have to listen to that. As elected leaders, we have to at some point express the will of our people. They don't want that. But we also can't let this savagery go unanswered. And I think we all want a diplomatic solution. We all want our allies in the region, Saudi Arabia, UAE, Israel, of course. Bahrain has been a steadfast ally, Kuwait. We want these allies to be in a better spot. And we need to have carry some of the weight, which they are, especially UAE and Saudi. You know, Bahrain's been a great basing partner. And obviously, we all know Israel is just, our closest partner in the region, always has been. So we have to respond to these. We have to not just respond. We also have to attack the source of these strikes, launching sites, factories, key military installations. But of course, as you know, our fight is not with the Iranian people. The Iranian people are the true victims here. They're the ones who've been occupied by these murderous lunatics. They want to be free of this as well. So I think we have to keep the pressure on. We have to do what we can to weaken their ability, most importantly, to project power outside their borders via Hezbollah, Hamas, the Houthis, and, of course, the Straits of Hormuz.
6: Senator, you have spoken passionately about the fight for the future of Western civilization. Yesterday in Washington, we laid to rest, had a funeral for Lindsey Graham, who also constantly, I think, had his eye on the ball when it comes to the future of Western civilization. Talk to us a little bit about the memorials for Lindsey Graham yesterday. I assume you took part in some of those. Talk to me about some of the conversations that were going on, what he stood for and what our role in the world is as the United States. I'm sure that sparked some conversations. How do you think people are feeling generally about this idea that the West is at stake and we're either going to fight for it or we're not?
8: Well, Lindsey was somebody who can never be replaced. Obviously, there's all these discussions, who's going to replace him, you know, who's going to pick up. The reality is, you know, he was such a unique individual who had really committed his entire life to this body and to this role. And nobody can replace Lindsey. And I don't just say that, you know, people always say over the top things when people pass. But I mean, that guy was truly a force of nature. And, you know, as a single guy with no kids, he lived this job 24/7, 365. So I think it'll take five or six senators, quite honestly, to fill, you know, the shoes that he filled. But the idea that he stood for, which I think is important because we hear voices on the left and the right now questioning it, which is, you know, America's role in the world, you know, our position at the tent pole of the canvas of freedom that covers the world. And, you know, we're an American empire, and America's kind of had this aversion to the concept of empire. I get it. You know, we fought to not be a part of one, and we've always said, listen, we're self-governing, and we're never going to push ourselves in any other civilization. And that's exactly right. That's why we are an empire, but we're an empire of opportunity, an empire of freedom, an empire of innovation. We're an empire that welcomes people into our empire. We don't force them in, and people are not crossing deserts and drowning in oceans moving to China or North Korea or Iran. They're coming here, and they're coming here for a reason, because we've built the greatest civilization in the history of mankind. And unfortunately, Scott, sometimes that means you have to defend that civilization, that way of life. And oftentimes defending it comes with spilling blood. And you know, my former profession and my highest responsibility in the U.S. Senate is making sure that those men and women who volunteered to defend this way of life have what they need, have the tools they need, and most importantly, have the support they need from our elected officials, because defending this empire is not free, and it never will be.
6: Senator Tim Sheehy is from Montana. He speaks with us today on the Scott Jennings Show. Senator, a couple of current events questions for you, if you don't mind. It feels like there's a little bit of unsettled nature in the ranks right now, a little dissension in the ranks among the Republicans on Capitol Hill about what to do here heading into the August recess. What do you foresee happening over the next couple of weeks? Budget resolution, Todd Blanche, looking ahead, SAVE Act is still being discussed. There's all sorts of things in the water. I think the average Republican is looking for some clarity. Do you have any for us today?
8: And this goes right back to your last point about losing Lindsey. You know, he had such a great relationship with the president. I mean, I don't know how many hours a day he spent on the phone with the president, but it was a lot. And he was a key conduit between Capitol Hill and the White House to make sure we were aligned. And I mean, look at 2025, Scott. I mean, look at the wins we delivered. You know, the Working Families Tax Cut Act, you know, fastest confirmation executive branch. I mean, the amount we got done in 2025 was incredible, and through 26. But I don't think it's an accident that we're seeing a lot of dissension and disagreement between members and between the White House, between the Capitol Hill, in just the last couple of weeks since Lindsey's passed. I mean, that's how critical his connection was. So what many of us members are trying to do now is build a new bridge with the White House, build a new bridge between members, say, listen, we've got 95, 96 days to midterms. We have got to stay together, and we're not going to be able to deliver every win we want, but we've got to be shooting in the same direction. We've got to be aligned, because we can continue to deliver wins through the midterms and remind people why they sent Republicans to Washington in 2024, why they gave us both houses of Congress and the White House, because they wanted lower taxes. They wanted common sense. They wanted secure borders, safe streets, cheap gas, cops are good, criminals are bad, boys are boys, girls are girls. They wanted common sense back, and we have delivered that. But we've got to remember that's why they sent us here, because if we fumble over each other in these next 90 days, which, as you pointed out, it's starting to happen, you know, they're going to wonder, well, why are you there? If you guys can't even work together, why are you there? And we've got to work together on what we can actually get done, what we have the votes for. And that means we got to confirm our great AG. We've got to pass a budget resolution to make sure our military is funded, we can do our jobs. We've got to, you know, get good legislation across the line, like the Clarity Act. You know, digital currency is here to stay. Digital currency is going to be the economic fuel of the future. We got to be leaders in it. So my hope is, I know there's a couple of meetings today and tomorrow about how we structurally align ourselves between the White House, the Hill, and the House. It's critical we get ourselves on the same page, because if we deliver more wins, we're going to win the midterms and keep delivering. But if we lose the midterms, you know, the president's going to be getting investigated and impeached for the next 2 years. It's a disaster.
6: Absolutely. Senator, thank you for your clarity on the issues of the day. Thank you for your clarity on defending the West and defending the United States of America. We're grateful for you. You heard it here first. That's the next big thing. Republican Party, pay attention. Senator Tim Sheehy of Montana. Quick word from our friends at Chapter. 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Long story short, she answered a few questions, and all of a sudden, she's saving $600 on her Plan G. This could be you. pick up the phone, dial #250, say Medicare plan, you connect with an advisor, free call, no pressure, real person. You will not regret this call. 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It's Scott Jennings on Salem. Stay with us.
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0: show, rounding out the show today on... Thanks for coming back on to the show. You all have conducted some polling in one of the most important states this year for the November election. That is Georgia. And you've got some really interesting results. We're going to be featuring AARP polling on the Scott Jennings Show for the rest of the cycle. I want the audience to know, you use a Republican pollster and you use a Democrat pollster. They work together to produce these results. I think that gives you a lot of credibility with people across the country. So let's dig into Georgia. There's a governor's race and a Senate race. Where does the governor's race stand, John Hishta?
1: So the governor's race is fairly close. As you know, it's an open seat, so there's no incumbent. And currently, Keisha Lance Bottoms leads Rick Jackson by about 2 points. The key to this, as well as the Senate race, though, just to remind people, is there is an enormous swing vote, particularly amongst those who are 50 plus in this election. And so all the candidates are really going to have to pay attention to that swing vote, because as we like to say, as the 50 plus goes, particularly in midterm elections, so goes the outcome of the election.
0: I noticed in the gubernatorial splits here, the overall was 48-46, the Democrat Bottoms over the Republican Jackson. But among 50 plus voters, Jackson actually stood at 55 and Bottoms at 42. We are seeing a bit of a generational split here in the race, aren't we?
1: That's right. And a lot of it, the outcome eventually will be determined by who shows up ultimately at the polls. And so it's important also to note that we always ask a question about motivation. And in every single one of these races, you'll find that 50 plus voters are much more extremely motivated to vote than the 18 to 49 voters. And that rings true in this poll as well. I know it's only a snapshot in time, but currently 88% of the 50 plus voters are extremely motivated, compared to only 62% of those under the age of 50.
0: All right, let's shift over to the United States Senate. The incumbent is Democrat John Ossoff, and Mike Collins, Congressman, is the Republican. He won a competitive primary. Where does the Senate race stand, John?
1: So, the incumbent, Senator Ossoff, is up by about 10 or 12 points at this point in the game. Having said that, what's important is he's also leading among the 50-plus swing voters as well. So currently the incumbent has a much more substantial lead. And so what will be interesting about this poll is to see who those Jackson-Ossoff voters are right now and whether or not the congressman can make up any ground or not.
0: Yeah, you just raised an issue that I think is interesting. It does appear to me from the data that you're going to have some voters splitting their ticket. It's unusual. You don't see a lot of ticket splitting in American politics anymore. But it does feel like there are going to be some folks that vote Republican in one race and Democrat in the other. Is that true of the 50-plus crowd? Do you see more discerning voters in the older set?
1: Yes. The bottom line is yes. And it will be interesting to see if that holds as we get closer to November when it's all said and done. And I don't know how much of that is related to the national scene versus people looking at it through the prism of this is Georgia in terms of the governor's race.
0: So in terms of issues for voters that are 50 plus, what are the top matters of concern for older Americans right now?
1: Overwhelmingly, Social Security is extremely important to those over the age of 50. 84% of the voters believe that that is an important issue for them when it comes to making their choice.
0: You and I talked a few weeks ago about this report that's come out where Social Security is just a few years away from that trust fund running out. And there's going to be some voters out there who want to know from these candidates, what are you doing to fix a looming problem here?
1: That's right. And I would say also that since it's so close, this isn't a theoretical conversation anymore. The people that we elect to the United States Senate in 2026 are going to be the decision makers when it comes to the long-term solvency of Social Security. And so I think it's important for the candidates to speak to that and what their intentions are when the debate occurs around the future of Social Security. And so voters are going to want to hear that, and they need to get out there and they need to talk about it.
0: Yeah, it's going to be a big debate in the weeks and months ahead. Looking at the rest of the issues here, it looks like affordability, immigration, threats to democracy, Social Security and Medicare, taxes and government spending and health care all look like important issues. Also, swing voters, although they have opinions, still some undecideds. John Hishta from the AARP, thanks for this valuable insight into Georgia. We'll be checking into other swing states in the months ahead here with AARP and exclusive polling right here on The Scott Jennings Show. Thanks for listening. See you tomorrow.
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5: News this hour at Town Hall. I'm Bob Agnew in Washington. Dr. Anthony Fauci today repeatedly invoked the Fifth Amendment as he appeared before the Senate Homeland Security Committee. He declined to answer questions, dozens of them, in fact, about the way he handled the COVID-19 pandemic. Chairman Rand Paul was not happy.
6: The committee will have to consider, after this hearing, what appropriate action should be taken against you for the failure to testify after being directed to do so. It's against the law to obstruct an investigation of Congress. There will be repercussions to your refusal to testify today.
5: Dr. Fauci explained his reasoning.
7: Therefore, although it pains me to do so, because of the respect I have for the legislative branch of government and my decades-long record of cooperating with Congress, under the advice of my attorneys, I will invoke my right under the Fifth Amendment of the Constitution to refrain from answering your questions. Thank you.
5: Fauci declined to answer more than 50 times. That injects still more drama into partisan divides that have festered for years about the origins of the pandemic and how it was handled at the time by government officials, foremost of whom was Mr. Fauci. There's another attempt by Donald Trump to have multi-million dollar defamation verdicts tossed out.
8: President Donald Trump and the Justice Department are asking the Supreme Court to toss an $83 million defamation verdict, won by writer E. Jean Carroll, saying he can't be sued for comments he made while he was president during his first term, invoking the Westfall Act. It's the second time that Trump has asked the court to nix damages awarded to Carroll. The justices refused to hear his appeal for a 2023 jury verdict for $5 million that found Trump liable for remarks he made after his first term ended. That judgment has now been paid. I'm Lisa Dwyer.
5: On Wall Street, the Dow was down 499 points. More from townhall.com.
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3: From the KTOX Route 66 Broadband Weather Center, I'm Adam Waters. Right now here in Needles, it's sunny and 104 degrees, climbing to around 110 this afternoon. Tomorrow stays sunny with a high near 115 and overnight lows in the 80s. Up in Bullhead, currently 102 and sunny, with highs in the hundreds. 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

0: 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Welcome to Tri-State Recovery Talk with Henry and Tundra and Bud and a whole bunch of other people here in the studio.
1: Over here with no microphone. There we go.
0: Well, I didn't turn it on because I wanted to, you know, start it off first because you'll interrupt me, you know, and confuse me. And
1: I
0: get confused real easy.
1: I know. You just did.
0: That's right. If you want to call in, it's 855-586-9134. That's 855-586-9134. And we are here today to talk about recovery.
1: Recovery from what, Henry?
0: Recovery from drugs, recovery from alcohol, sex addict, gambling, any of your hurts and hang-ups, whatever your vice is, we're here for that. Now, Bud, you want to introduce your friends?
1: So we've got a lot of them in studio tonight. Got a agreement from the team at Revive. So some of you may have seen on the Facebook post earlier. If you're not familiar with that, it's KTOX, Tri-State Recovery Talk. And we are blessed tonight with the clinical director of multiple facilities, Jamie, and patient care coordinator, Victoria. And so we're going to start out with them, and then we also have a couple of the people that are going through the program right now. So what I'd like to ask is, you know, if you're going to call in, try to call in with questions about what they're talking about. And we're not going to do local politics tonight, hopefully, stuff like that. We've got five people in studio, kind of focus on recovery. So
0: yeah, so please call in about, you know, your questions towards recovery or towards the leaders of the group or the people that are in there right now. It's 855-586-9134.
1: And, you know, Lord knows that there are plenty of questions that people will have about, you know, how does treatment work? You know, how do you get through that model of being admitted, you know, from being the addict on the street or the alcoholic at the bar to, you know, a bed at a treatment facility. So with that, I'm going to go ahead and let Jamie get us started off here and introduce a little bit more about his education, his background, his personal experience in the recovery world, and we'll just go from there. Jamie, thank you for being with us.
2: Hi, my name is Jamie Lucas. I'm the clinical director of Revive in Bullhead City and in Kingman. I am a licensed independent addiction counselor. I have been since 2002, I believe. And we have a 90-bed facility, co-occurring 3.5 residential treatment center in Bullhead City for the men. And we have a 46-bed facility for the women in Kingman. And real happy to be here today. We opened in 2020. At the end of 2020, we took our first resident. So we've had about 2,000 residents over the last 5.5 years.
0: What is your capacity? Stay at like 80% full?
2: No, we're about 50%. I think we operate best between the two at about 70.
0: Okay. So you have like 45 in the one that the men's, and then like 25 in the women's on a regular basis.
2: More like 50 and 18 probably.
0: Okay. Well, that's good. That's awesome. I mean, you get lost in it having the full capacity.
2: Yeah, I think you're right. Right now, I don't think we ever want to be at full capacity. You know, yeah.
0: But you have the ability to.
2: We do have the ability.
0: Good. That's always good. People out there, if you need recovery, now's the time to call at 855-586-9134. We can direct you how to get here.
1: So, you know, not only if you personally need to go through that journey, but maybe you have a grandson or friend or relative,
0: a parent
1: that, you know, you've had some concerns with for some time. And, you know, maybe it's, you know, those questions are, what does it look like? What does intervention look like? You know, I don't know that Revive does help with interventions, but that's, you know, there's part of that. You know, how do you approach somebody? How do you get them to believe that it's their idea?
0: Intervention's a real tough one.
1: Yeah.
0: It's real tough. I did that in Malibu. I did interventions, and I went out to found people that they sent me after and got them. That's a tough one. That's a real tough one because, you know, they're really not willing. You got to talk them into be willing.
1: And yeah,
0: you got to be willing to accept this program.
1: Well, you saw over, you know, many years ago they started that program about interventions and how they get
0: Correct.
1: The family around in a
0: Correct.
1: Circle. And
0: yeah.
1: they all write letters and they're all, you know, crying and stuff. And
0: right.
1: someone says, okay, I'll go into recovery. But let's say, Jamie, someone does want to begin the journey into recovery. What does that look like in Mojave County and the areas that you serve?
2: Mostly, we don't have too many contracts with insurance companies. So what we wanted to do with Revive is we wanted to provide the same services they did in Malibu, like you mentioned.
0: Right.
2: For residents of Access, which is the state insurance.
0: Oh, good. Good, yeah.
2: And so the vast majority of our residents are on Access.
0: Now, you don't take California insurance, do you?
2: We do not.
0: Okay. So that's a tough one for people here in Needles. I'll speak more about that later.
2: Okay.
0: Go ahead and continue on.
2: Our number is 928-296-8898. And if you give us a call, we have a great staff of admitting coordinators that can help you through the process, get you to a behavioral health home, or we can try and direct admit.
0: Now, did you hear what he said out there, people, that you want something and say, oh, I can't afford it. I can't do it. No, the state insurance pays for it. It pays for it. You go there and you get recovery.
1: At least a good, you know,
0: a good start.
1: A good start.
0: You get
1: at
0: that
1: it, you
0: seed
1: know,
0: planted. That, you know, you got to water it to make it grow.
1: Yeah, you see, over the years, I've seen. He says 2,000 people. I've probably taught yoga to at least 1,000 of them, I would imagine. And you see some recidivist behaviors where people they get out of the Revive program and they maybe don't quite get it and they need a, you know, a little backup booster kind of thing. I do see that you allow people to come back in that challenged.
2: Yeah, bud, and I think it's really great that we, you know, in a perfect world, the day that they leave us, they go to one of the three wonderful behavioral health homes that are in Mojave County, which are Mojave Mental Health, Southwest Behavioral, and West Care Arizona.
0: That's your start of your aftercare. That's just a start.
2: Yes, sir. And, like I said, in a perfect world, they transition right from us right into intensive outpatient or outpatient treatment.
0: Nice. That's always nice. Now, if anybody out there believes that, hey, this thing run by the state, no, it's not going to work. It ain't going to work for you. I have 34 years clean and sober from a state-run place. So it worked for me. I mean, it depends on if you're willing. I went through a hospital program. I was not willing. It was a high-dollar hospital program. I went through it and smoked and joked and thought that the hospital was going to cure me. It's not going to cure you. It's going to give you the tools to live life.
2: And we're giving those tools. We have a lot of life skills. We do cognitive behavioral therapy, motivational interviewing, trauma therapy, solution-focused therapy, brief solutions. Victoria here does music and art therapy. And then we have people coming in from the outside like Bud. We used to have Tai Chi. Hopefully we can replace that. We have mindfulness and sound bowls. We have a wonderful weight room in both places. We provide a lot of services, and we program pretty hard. We have 8 groups a day.
0: So we
2: program
0: to keep them busy.
2: 8:15 in the morning till 8 o'clock at night.
0: Yeah.
2: And
0: do you base your program off the 12 steps?
2: 12 steps is an adjunct problem. An adjunct program to ours, and. What we've decided to do is after you've been there 30 days, if you've worked your first 3 steps and you've identified a temporary sponsor, that we will let you go to outside meetings with your sponsor. And we also have AA who comes in weekly and NA who comes in weekly. And we also have an NA group of alumni that come in on Thursday night in both
0: That's
2: facilities.
0: That's always good, yes. The alumni, they're hey, we get to go back there. And go home the same day. That's like going into prisons, institutions. I've been in there, and it's like I get to go in there and leave the same day. Not get strip searched and all that whole thing.
1: So if you would, kind of run the gamut of, you know, we know you do addiction treatment, alcoholism, which in me and NA kind of guy, that all falls into the same, you know, wheelhouse. But PTSD, anything like that, gambling addiction, what are some of the different avenues that people are having problems out there can access Revive for?
2: What Revive is a 3.5 co-occurring. So everyone there would have a substance abuse, including alcohol, which you spoke about, and then a co-occurring, and that may be something from schizoaffective disorder to anxiety, depression. We're not just a substance abuse treatment facility. We also do co-occurring treatment.
1: Okay.
0: So you're full service.
1: So you, if I understand you, not only, like, say, if you're having trouble with methamphetamine, you also have to be having some kind of problem with alcohol at the same time, or just a pure addict. Like, so I'm just addicted to methamphetamine, and I need help.
0: Is what Bud's saying is, you know, specifically, my problem I had when I came in recovery 34 years ago is these places that were run by the state, they would not accept drug addicts. They would accept mental health or alcoholism. Is that the way it is now, or they changed that?
2: Could you say that again
0: for me?
2: Okay,
0: the patient comes in and says, I'm a drug addict only, that I want help for drug addict. Can you take my state insurance?
2: I would say that we're, a 3.5 co-occurring. And in your day, they probably called it dual addiction. So
0: But they didn't allow someone with a drug problem to come in. Their insurance refused it.
2: That is not. Yeah, we specifically take someone with a substance abuse.
0: Gotcha.
2: Who also maybe has some qualifiers towards major depression or anxiety, or something co-occurring.
0: The mental health aspect of it. Correct. Okay.
2: As you well know from your own experience, most people with an addiction,
0: we got mental health issues.
2: Have mental health issues as well.
0: Without a doubt.
1: Yeah.
0: I mean, sometimes it goes away and sometimes it don't.
2: Yeah. I'm not sure if I heard you correctly, but we are not a state agency.
0: Correct.
2: We take state insurance.
0: Right,
2: we're a private organization.
0: Right, I understand that. Yeah, there's a lot of places like that do take the state insurance, but they're private. You're not set up with insurance, but they're private pay too. So you're a private pay too.
2: We have taken some private pay, and we're trying to expand that into some other insurances currently.
0: Gotcha. Okay. So if you need help, please get some help. There's no excuses out there. I hear it all the time. Well, they won't take me. They won't. Have you tried? Well, no, but I know they won't take me.
2: So again, 928-296-8898.
0: There you go.
1: So that's where you call to get a hold of Revive, and maybe we head into our first break. We'll get into Victoria after the first commercial break. 855-586-9134 is the number to call in with your questions about Revive Behavioral Health. And we'll
0: be right back. KTOX Needles.

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0: Oh, my goodness. Neil Young. I've seen the needle and the damage done, a little part of it in everyone.
1: Haven't we all?
0: But every junkie's like a setting sun. Neil Young, he knew several people from, some of them his friends who had died of heroin overdoses. He wrote this song that describes the fatal effects of the drug.
1: So with that, getting back to our guest tonight, we have Victoria, and I want to get this right. She is a BHT.
0: Not PhD.
1: Not a PhD, which is a pretty heavy drinker,
0: right,
1: according to. No, behavioral health technician, and she helps addicts
0: not only
1: inside the Revive environment, but also people in life coaching and stuff like that. So maybe if you need to add a little bit more to that, Victoria, and tell us a little bit about what's going on, what you do.
2: Hello, I'm Victoria. I am a BHT at Revive. I've been there since we opened, and everything that I've learned is from actually Jamie, the clinical director, Lisa, she's the lead therapist, and then more importantly, the residents, they teach me so much. It's an honor to work with every single one of them that comes through the door. So I do therapy groups, art, sometimes music, and then educational groups. And I also teach recovery and codependency.
1: Pretty well-rounded menu there.
0: Do you work at both places?
2: I do not. No, I've been in Bullhead the whole time.
0: Okay.
2: Yeah.
0: Okay, so there's different crews. Do you go back and forth?
2: Jamie and Lisa do.
0: Okay.
2: Yes.
0: Okay. Yeah, because that's a tough one, I'm sure, going back and forth.
1: Mm-hmm. So when you talk about the lessons that you've learned working with the inpatient population, what's some of the, like, maybe two or three that come to mind for you that kind of really stand out? Or, and you know, and you could say, like, yeah, there is this one person that really kind of did this or that, and you know, we're all just kind of figuring out this stuff here.
2: Yeah, I don't, like, one person doesn't really stick out. They all do, like, they have their own personal recovery, and their growth is quite. One thing that really sticks out, though, is like when they come in, how low they are and how scared. And then when they get acclimated, the way that Jamie designed the program, like, people come in and the residents are already, like, loving on them and showing them, you know, Jamie has them show them around, show them the gym, show them how the cafe works, show them where the schedule is. So they already feel welcomed the moment they come into the building, and then they walk back after the intake process. And even during the intake process, people are like, hey, you're in the hallway with me, or do you need coffee? I got coffee for you. And they just make them feel welcomed right away. That's one thing that really sticks out for me, how the community is taught.
0: That's always important, to make people feel comfortable.
1: Do you, when someone comes in, do you assign them somebody to shadow, so to speak?
2: Yeah, that's kind of how he designed it, where we just say, you know, we have hallway representatives, which they volunteer. It's not like an obligation. It's just something fun that we do to create community and love. And then they show them around, like, there's four different hallways, so it's like, oh, I'm the hallway representative in your hallway, and take them down and show them the ropes and the gym and everything. So, yeah.
1: Cool. Well, let's move over to Nick. Okay, now we have Nick, and, you know, just, and we usually mention this at the beginning of every segment, but we're not representing Alcoholics Anonymous, Narcotics Anonymous, Cocaine Anonymous, Gamblers Anonymous. We're just addicts in recovery, using our first names, totally anonymous. And so we have Nick, and Nick, you're an inpatient resident now, right?
3: Yes, sir. My name's Nicholas. I am a resident at Revive, a grateful resident of Revive. I was blessed with the gift of despair, and I came in, I called, and I talked with the administration ladies up front, Miss Chris, she's amazing. And we hit it off really good. I was just, I, like I said, I had the gift of despair, and I just needed help. So I came in, and I did an interview with her, and the process was super, super simple. You know, it was kind of crazy at first. She said, "We're going to love you until you learn how to love yourself." And I was like, I didn't feel like I was worthy of that. But, you know, with all the kinds of trauma from the past and stuff, you know, that and a lot of trauma that I found out through the cognitive behavioral health part of it, you know, I didn't realize I had so many issues. The staff at a Revive is excellent. They're always willing to talk to you. They're always willing to listen to what you have to say. Your voice matters there for sure. It's very comfortable. The rooms are super nice. We have what we call environmentalists. They come through and they wash our clothes for us. They fold our clothes. You know, we're kind of spoiled in a way. They really want us just to.
0: You got maid service?
3: Yes, we have.
0: Wait a minute, I want to go there.
3: We are not.
0: Can I bring my dog? Dogs.
3: We're not allowed to call them maids.
0: Okay.
3: One other thing that's kind of cool is a lot of us are, me personally, I have been incarcerated before.
0: Mm-hmm.
3: A lot of people that do come in have been incarcerated. It is not a prison environment. It's an environment of community. You can't have you can't spell community without unity. And we're not allowed to call each other inmates or bunkies or cellies or anything. It's, you know, we made this little joke up. It's called incarceration to rehabilitation. And it's inmate to roommate, you know, and discovery to recovery. And that's what the residents come up with. They're super cool. We have ping pong tables. We have games and stuff. But ultimately, the best part about it is the recovery program itself.
1: Oh, I thought it was yoga.
3: I'm sitting right next to our yoga instructor. Yeah, he's amazing.
0: No, so you leave the prison mentality at the door.
3: No, we're supposed to leave it at the door, but it's something very, very hard to get over with. But we're constantly reminded of how we need to change all of our... We only have to change one thing, and that's my opinion.
0: Everything.
3: It's everything. You got it, bud.
0: Yep, that's exactly it. And it's a tough one, too. It's a tough one, especially coming in from a prison environment. You know, coming in, not knowing what you're getting into. Oh, great, I'm going into another prison again. Great, they're going to tell me what to do and everything. And, you know, you don't know what you're up against. But it's a lot different than prison. You were living that prison inside.
3: Absolutely. You know, just because I wasn't actually physically incarcerated, I was incarcerated
0: Correct.
3: In my own mind, which I had no idea about until I got there. I thought I just needed to remove the substances from me, and everything was going to be fine. But that's when I realized that recovery is not about just removing substances. It's about recreating yourself, rebuilding yourself. I have all the tools. I can't say this enough. The staff is so amazing. Miss Victoria, Garrett, the other counselors. Our classes are super cool, and we get involved in them. And you they love you until you learn how to love yourself. And we're able to have our phones there also. I'm not in group, but we're able to keep contact.
0: Right.
3: Because phones are, Jamie designed the program because he tries to keep it as normal as possible for when we get out. You have to have phones.
0: Absolutely, yeah.
3: You know, and
0: because you're gonna if you're locked up, you can't have anything. You get out, it's like, I'm free now. Mm-hmm. Great, you know. I've been clean this over 34 years, but I could find dope in 30 minutes.
3: Absolutely,
0: I could find it on the road right now. Not a problem.
3: That's what that's another thing I learned. You know. They teach us about the exit plans and stuff, and the cognitive behavioral therapy. They teach us about like all kinds of different techniques. They give us all kinds of tools that we can use, and they don't pound it into us. The community works together as a group. You know, it's awesome. The food is absolutely 150% positively the best food ever. It's a 5-star chef. I mean, if you guys see
0: maid
3: what we
0: service,
3: eat.
0: Maid service, we get fed. Jeez, do they have king-size beds there? Well, no. I need a king size bed with my dogs.
1: You need a king size bed with just you.
0: I know.
3: Hey, some of us lived on the streets and some of us lived on cardboard boxes.
0: There you go.
3: But the rooms are beautiful. Yeah. They're awesome. The whole place
0: I had to throw some light into it, you know.
3: Yeah,
0: some humor. If we don't throw humor into it and it's all serious, we ain't gonna get nowhere.
3: You're absolutely right. But the place is so awesome. I am so funny. I mean, I laugh all the time. We have so much fun there. It's like doing a core workout, but I'm just really want to make sure that this message gets to somebody that was in the same despair that I was in, because, you know, if we can just help one person, seriously, like,
0: that's right.
3: Like I can't tell you, my family's in my life again. Mm-hmm. Like, it's just, we get visits there. You can have visits. Nice. You get off grounds visits once you are there for 45 days. It's super cool. They don't treat us like children. They treat us like adults. And, and so we behave as adults, believe it or not. A lot of us do come through there that need just a little bit of twerking, but not twerking like that either.
0: I know what you're talking about. Are you local from the Bullhead City?
3: I'm from Lake Havasu. I was a business
0: Okay, pretty
3: owner.
0: Close. Yeah, pretty close to the same. And were you a street urchin?
3: I have been a street urchin before.
0: Yeah.
3: I actually really have really good family.
0: Yeah.
3: But, you know, I realized that
0: your family enabled you then.
3: Big time.
0: Yeah.
3: And they're still there fighting for me. A lot of them are normies. Most of them are all normies.
0: Right.
3: You know?
0: So now they're going to help you in a different way.
3: They are. They're reading Al-Anon and Alateen. And
0: oh, stuff. Good. Right. Good. That's going to ruin their enabling.
3: Yeah. And Miss Victoria right here being the queen of codependency classes. I didn't even know what codependency was. Yeah. You know?
1: We all got it.
0: Yeah. Yeah.
3: Something else that's super cool is that we have like karaoke night on Saturday nights. I never thought I would be up there singing and stuff, but when I say community, we all love each other a lot. Like, we all come from different walks of life. That doesn't matter. We leave that at the door as well with the mentality. Mm-hmm. And it's just, it doesn't matter. I mean, there's been different kinds of people that come through there and stuff, but we all have the same disease of addiction.
0: Absolutely.
3: And so we're all there for one thing, and that's to get better. And there's no better way to pass.
0: It's to get well.
3: We're not
0: bad people trying to get good. We're sick people trying to get well.
3: Absolutely.
1: Have you been able to integrate some NAAA meetings into what you're doing?
3: Absolutely. I have a sponsor. I also am of service at my NA meetings that I go out to. I go out 4-5 nights a week, and then I choose not to go out to the NA meeting on Saturday night. I choose to go to the church service. And, you know, if you don't mind me saying, God is a big part of my life.
0: Oh, mine is too.
3: Everybody's allowed. It is not a religious
0: Jesus Christ
3: program.
0: Is my higher power.
3: Right, mine is too.
0: Yeah.
3: And I've been blessed by the gift of that. You know what I mean? Like to be able to receive his love. You know what I mean? I used to say, F Jesus. You know, why is my life like this? But it's because
0: of
3: my
0: decisions.
3: If there is
0: one, why did he let this happen
3: right.
0: to me?
3: Oh, you know it. Yeah, you are a recovering addict.
0: Absolutely.
1: Just get me through this one and
0: I'll never do it again. That porcelain God feels so good upside the head of my head right there, you know, after everybody peed and pooped in it and everything.
1: Yeah, you look
0: but
1: at it.
0: But you're hanging on to
1: day.
0: It.
3: Right. Right. And spirituality is not religion. I learned that in there. And, you know, it's not a religious program, but it definitely is a very spiritual program.
0: Absolutely.
3: Like, and AA comes in and talks with us. NA comes in and talks with us. We got microphones. We get involved. It's cool. It's a really cool program. I suggest that anybody that wants to get help, just call and at least make the phone call and ask about the program.
0: Cool. I'm going to go off to break right now.
4: Roll another blunt.
0: And we'll be right back.
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3: 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As crowded as Highway 95 is now, with our road widening project, every equipment, every dump truck's coming in, all material in and out. Wouldn't that be a recipe for disaster?
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0: And we're back again. Final segment of the hour here.
1: It is, but before we go to break, guess what? We have another hour afterwards.
0: Right, yeah. Another.
1: So don't feel left out, people. We're going to be here for you.
0: Some titillating talk radio.
1: If you don't get a chance to talk, don't worry. We're here. We're here for another hour.
0: So next up, we have a gentleman named Ryan. He's one of the patients there at Revive. I call him patients. I can call him residents. You can call him...
1: Don't call him inmates.
0: Part of the community. I've never done that.
1: Right, Ryan?
2: That's right.
0: One of the things I've noticed is in a lot of places, especially meetings, you see people that have been in prison and they still walk the walk. The prison walk when you see it. And I just don't see that around Revive. I don't know if they... tell you to kind of like, okay, let's just...
1: More like the gentleman before here says, you leave your prison mentality out that door.
0: Yeah. The walk is harder to get rid of, though. You know, walk in the yard. So anyway, Ryan, what brought you into the treatment world and how's things going for you?
2: Things are going excellent. That prison mentality, I've never had that, and that was one thing that was scared when I first got in there because I see a bunch of guys with tattoos, and I'm thinking the worst.
1: You know, this is going to be a rough crowd.
2: This is going to be a rough crowd. And it was 180 from that. You know, the gentleman on my hallway came up and I was introduced to him. If you need anything, let me know, whatnot. And just a bunch of great.
1: They showed you love.
2: Yes. And I was just, we're so judgmental in this world.
1: Oh my gosh, yes. Yeah.
2: And I grew up Lutheran, so it's, we were raised not to, judge. And it's just human nature. And it's hard not to. Anyway.
0: Missouri Synod or...
2: I'm sorry?
0: Missouri Synod or which Lutheran? That was a long time.
2: Oh, Holy Trinity.
0: Okay, yeah, that's where I was when I was a Lutheran.
2: Okay. And it was just a huge magnet effect, the best way to describe it, upon getting there, because I'm looking around, when after intake, you've got to put on... They wash your clothes for you, as Nick mentioned.
1: Mm-hmm.
2: So you're wearing your scrubs or
1: nice.
2: Yeah.
1: I like those. Those are comfortable.
2: You know who the new guy is because he's got the blue shorts and the white shirt. And I'm thinking, great, now I really stand out and hey, look at me type of thing, But no, one after another, somebody would come up to me and greet me with a smile and shake my hand and, welcome me,
1: A lot different than normal people out there in the normal world, right?
2: Oh, yeah.
1: But that is normal, though. This is normal. This is teaching you to get back to normalization.
2: I agree.
1: Now, you drank. Do you use drugs, too?
2: Drugs.
1: Drugs? Okay. Yeah. You don't have to live that way anymore.
2: No.
1: You don't ever have to go through this again. All you got to do is just follow some simple direction, do some simple steps, talk with these wonderful people.
2: Yeah.
1: Nobody's out to hurt you. Nobody's out to harm you. Everybody's out to help you. And you got a loving God of your understanding.
2: I got that from I agree with you. The day I stepped foot in there, Chris was phenomenal. I went from the crisis hotline for suicidal thoughts.
1: And that's the 988 number?
2: Yeah. So that the last, out of the four numbers they gave me, Revive was the fourth one. And I had it written sideways. And she goes, it's spelled differently. And ever since then, it just stuck in my head. And that's what brought me to Revive. And when I went from there to the psych ward, after that, it was to Catholic Charities and got an emergency bed.
1: Mm-hmm.
2: And I'm planning out my life, trying to figure out, okay, where do I go next? And as I'm doing that, I'm on the phone with Southwest. Next thing you know, I'm in a day earlier than I was supposed to be.
1: Nice.
2: Because everybody around me was offering me this and offering me that. And I stayed focused. And I just said, you got to get me out of here,
1: Right.
2: I could relapse at any moment if I wanted to.
1: Catholic Charities is rough.
2: Yeah.
1: It's pretty rough. It's good you went there. You had a place to go to anyway. That's awesome.
2: Yeah, I got to experience both sides of it. I got the emergency bed for 4 days.
1: Mm-hmm.
2: There was a hiccup in the system by my own doing with the medication and all that. But once I figured all that out, I spent 3 or 4 nights on the street. And that was quite interesting. But we choose our path in life.
1: Well, the best thing also, what you just said, you said something in there that I chose.
2: Yeah.
1: People are making that decision that's going to teach you a different way. You don't have to follow what they're saying.
2: No.
1: But it sure is better, isn't it, when you do?
2: Yeah.
1: You don't have to choose to be that way anymore. You don't have to choose to sleep on the road. You don't have to choose to be in a shelter anymore. Yeah. You know, you're in a good place right now. You got some good friends around you. Everybody takes you for who you are.
2: And good meals.
1: Yeah, that's what I hear.
2: Excellent staff, like Victoria.
1: And you got your clothing all washed for you and everything.
2: Got it made. Yeah.
1: Yeah. Are you local from around here?
2: No, from Thousand Oaks, California.
1: Thousand Oaks. Okay. Yeah. There's a lot of programs at Thousand Oaks. I don't know if you know that or not.
2: Yeah, it was hard to get some help out there, but
1: is hard because it's all high dollar there.
2: Yeah.
1: And a lot of people just go whatever, and I never did that when I. You know, I had a program out that way.
2: Mm-hmm.
1: Malibu's right next door to you.
2: Yep.
1: And there's a lot of programs. Pasadena Recovery Center is right around the corner from you there too. But when you're not ready, you're not ready. You get ready when you're ready. And it sounds to me like you're ready and you're in here. How long have you been in?
2: A little over 45 days.
1: Okay.
2: So halfway through it.
1: Good.
2: Over halfway.
1: Good. You feeling better?
2: Yeah. Much better. I feel like I have hope.
1: Yeah, good. When do you start doing your exit on it? About 80 days, 75 days, something like that?
2: So September 1st will be my graduation.
1: Nice. But that doesn't mean you're done.
3: That's
2: no.
3: Transition.
1: Yeah.
2: Transition. Yeah,
1: that,
2: yeah.
1: That doesn't mean you're done.
2: No.
1: that means you're moving forward with life.
2: Right.
0: Yeah, I've never seen anyone walk down the aisle with a cap and gown. So we'll
3: yeah, I was going to say.
1: I did in Compton when the drug court in Compton, they did that.
3: Yeah, Ryan and I were just talking about why we call it transition, and it's because we're never done with recovery.
1: No, it's always a constant daily process, not a daily struggle. Right now it's a daily struggle probably for you, but it's a daily process as you get more involved in it. You know, it takes about, I don't know, maybe 6 months or so before you start getting really comfortable with it. You probably are uncomfortable with it now because it's a different world for me. It's not what you learned.
2: Yeah.
1: Am I correct on that?
2: Yeah, the struggle is real. But outside of that, it's, I just lost what I was going to say, but yeah.
1: You're not ready for the outside world yet.
2: I feel I am.
1: Good.
2: Yeah. Yeah,
1: good, but you weren't.
2: I weren't before I came in.
1: Not a month and a half ago.
2: No.
0: Plenty of time to get more ready.
2: Yeah.
1: So you're only halfway through, and you already feel like this now. Imagine what it'd be like in another half.
2: Right.
0: Yeah. You've been going to meetings? Are you finding a home in AA or NA or?
2: I found a home with NA. Originally, I thought I was going to stick with AA, and I've been going to every single meeting I can get my hands on. We've changed as we've
1: good.
2: Stated. I've got my three steps. I'm working on my fourth step right now.
1: Nice.
2: And it enables me to go out, and I was even granted. I was able to go to the convention, and I was super blessed with.
1: Nice.
2: That.
0: Right. I saw
2: missed
0: you there.
2: That this year. Glad I didn't miss it.
1: I missed it this year. I went to the two AA conventions this year.
2: Yeah.
1: But I'd missed the NA convention. It was hot. It was hot outside. And I was going to take my dog, and it's like, it's too hot.
2: And it was hot inside, but we had those.
1: Was it?
2: Yeah.
1: Conventions are great.
2: Yeah.
1: They're great. I've been
2: it's an amazing feeling.
1: I've been to a lot of them through the years, you know, in different states and everything. Mm-hmm. They're so fun to go to. You meet like people.
2: Yes.
0: Did you go to the countdown?
2: Yes, and that was, it made me cry, you know?
1: Yeah.
2: You got elderly people standing up on chairs clapping.
1: Yeah,
2: you know, in the whole place you can hear it from the street. We talked about that, Nick.
1: Yeah.
2: So
1: what was the longest on the countdown? Do you remember?
0: 50
2: years.
0: A little 50, over 50.
1: Wow,
0: yeah.
1: That's awesome. Yeah. And the youngest was one day.
2: Yeah, one day.
1: Yeah.
2: That usually is.
1: Yeah.
2: Yeah.
1: Yeah. That's neat.
2: That was special to see what they did.
1: I've seen people come in, like 5-10 years later, that are celebrating their sobriety date,
2: yeah,
1: or recovery date right then, and they said I got it in this meeting here, this countdown meeting. That was my last day.
2: Yeah,
1: so never have to do it again.
2: Yeah,
1: you don't.
2: No,
1: you know, you don't have to go back to Thousand Oaks and do your crazy stuff.
2: It works if you work it.
1: It's right, and it don't if you don't.
2: Yeah.
1: You know, the end result, it depends on you what you want to do.
2: Yeah,
1: you know, and what he wants for you to do.
0: Well, all right,
1: we're at the top of the
0: hour.
1: Yeah, top of the hour.
0: That was in harmony, Henry.
1: It was.
0: Pretty darn good.
1: Yeah. We'll be back. We got one more hour, so don't go nowhere. And line up the phones, 855-586-9134.

0: News this hour at Town Hall. I'm Bob Agnew in Washington. Funeral services for the late U.S. Senator Lindsey Graham wrapped up today at 2 days to commemorate the senator. They started yesterday here in Washington and concluded today in his home state of South Carolina. Among the speakers today, former Congressman Trey Gowdy, who said Graham was a very hardworking colleague.
1: I never met a less pretentious person in my life than Lindsey Graham. It wasn't the trappings of office that he cared about. It was the work. And there is some bitter symmetry to the fact that it was work that he lived for, Darlene, but I am convinced that it is work that took him from us.
0: Gowdy directing his remarks there to Darlene Graham. That is the senator's sister, who is filling out the remainder of his term and will run for re-election to continue in that role. Dr. Anthony Fauci facing some heat today as he handled questions from the Senate Homeland Security Committee. He refused to answer most of them, citing the Fifth Amendment right about 50 times. And it was chairman of the committee, Rand Paul, who is one of Fauci's biggest critics, who was not happy about that.
2: Instead of an apology, you have for years avoided responsibility. Regarding the lockdowns, you argue that you did not personally issue every lockdown order, close every school, or impose every mandate, but officials across the country invoked your authority to justify these decisions. And you presented your recommendations not as judgments open to debate, but as dictates of science itself.
0: Fauci says he should never have been subpoenaed by the chairman to begin with.
3: Obvious obsession with calling for my prosecution, his repeated slanderous comments about me, and recently his publicly releasing my unredacted personal diary aimed at embarrassing and intimidating me.
0: More of these stories at townhall.com.
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7: Would you eat a grasshopper if it could improve your health? A new study suggests it might. Researchers divided rats into two groups and added powdered grasshopper meal to one group's diet. When they looked at the results, they found the grasshopper group had stronger, healthier fur, increased libido, and better sleep than the other group. This is likely due to the high level of nutrition in grasshoppers, like amino acids, vitamins, and minerals. But there could be some other component unique to grasshoppers that's adding that extra bounce. While the world may not be ready to start taking bug supplements anytime soon, the research is intriguing.

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2: From the KTOX Route 66 Broadband Weather Center, I'm Adam Waters. Right now here in Needles, it's sunny and 104 degrees, climbing to around 110 this afternoon. Tomorrow stays sunny with a high near 115 and overnight lows in the 80s. Up in Bullhead, currently 102 and sunny, with highs in the hundreds, KTOX 1340 and 92.9, the Tri-State's talk leader for over 20 years.
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0: Welcome. We're back for another hour. And Bud can't talk right now, and he's getting irritated. Irritable and discontent, right, Bud?
1: Oh, yeah.
0: There you go.
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0: 855-586-9134.
1: So let's just spend a minute, and we'll make it shorter than normal. 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
0: Yes, that's an organization that trying to do their little part in curbing the fentanyl epidemic.
1: And how do you do that, Henry?
0: And by not doing it. By not taking it. By not taking it in a pill or a powder or injection or whatever you do with it. We have an organization. We started it a couple of years ago, four years ago, through Sheriff Schuster. So we're directly through the Sheriff Department. And we have a booth at the Trading Post up Joy Lane in 95. And we hand out Narcan there along with a lot of literature, a lot of different literature. And for you that don't know what Narcan is a reversal of an opiate. So if you have elderly parents or maybe someone in the family that's taking pain medication and they take one and say, did I take one? They take another. I didn't take none of my pills today, so they take two more. And before you know it, they're overdosed, and you can bring them back enough to get to an ambulance to your house. And that's what we hand out there. And it also is for the drug addict, too, of course, that, you know, might be a child or something, you know, a teenage kid in your house that, you know, goes out and experiments and grabs a pill and comes home and flops out. And so you can bring them back enough for the paramedics to get there.
1: At any rate, it's good to carry with you. It's good to keep in your home. You never can tell when that emergency is going to. We've seen it. We've had a couple of examples in the local community.
0: We have three examples that they got their Narcan from us that they have saved lives.
1: So that's awesome.
0: Yeah.
1: So there we go. Now, going into our next segment of talking about it, you know, recovery from addiction with another resident here from Revive, we have Kenny.
0: Hi, Kenny.
1: Say hello to the world, Kenny.
2: How's it going, everybody?
1: Yeah. There's only like 8 million people listening to you right now.
0: No, only about 7 right now because the sun's going down. Yeah.
1: Oh, okay.
2: Yeah, when it gets a little bit cooler, everybody will be inside listening to the radio.
0: That's right. They're probably
2: just trying to hide out in the shade.
1: So, Kenny, tell us a little bit about your journey, you know, from where you came from to where you're at now in your program at Revive Behavioral Health.
2: Well, I'm a... what you call from the Far East. I'm from the Appalachian Mountains of North Carolina, but I
1: recognize the accent, yeah.
2: Out here to Arizona, and I used to work in the recovery field. I worked at a detox, and my wife and son got killed in a car accident as a direct result of somebody that was impaired behind the wheel. And I relapsed after that. I had 4 years clean, and I've stayed out for 21 years. And in August, a friend of mine, who's a graduate from Revive, he told me, he's like, hey man, or he transitioned from Revive and he's still clean and he's still doing really well. And he said, you need to go to this place. He's like, because I see what you're doing and it doesn't seem like you're real happy or that you're real well, because I'm also from a TBI, I have seizures. So when you pile Jack Daniels on top of that, it doesn't really help much either.
0: No, it don't.
2: And I sent an email to Chris, the intake lady, and she remembered me because of my accent and stuff, too, because I spoke to her really, really briefly, but she remembered me all these months later. I've been there 40 days, and when I walked in the door, I was immediately enveloped in nothing but love. Like, it's an amazing feeling, because as soon as I walked through the door, it was like the yoke was lifted up off my shoulders. And I could sit down and I could breathe and I felt safe, you know, really safe.
0: It's not like that on the streets, is it?
2: No, sir, because I've been from coast to coast. I lived in L.A. for 5 years.
0: Oh, yeah, you know then.
2: You know, I lived in Atlanta. I've been to some places, and I've been to other treatment centers, and there's nowhere like Revive that I've ever been.
0: That's awesome.
2: And, you know, because it really is like, I became connected there to myself again.
0: Mm-hmm.
2: I became connected to God again.
0: So what you're doing is you're working through everything. instead of burying it?
2: They've allowed me to find in myself the ability to deal with my grief.
0: Nice.
2: Deal with the PTSD from the accident and everything else. To deal with my own self-hate. To find the connection. Like they say, the opposite of addiction is connection. And they've allowed me to connect to other people. Nick that's in here, that's the first person that hugged my neck when I come through the door, and he didn't know me, period. But he come up and said, oh, you're going to be all right, man. This is the best place you'll ever come to. We got a weight room. Then he was off down the hallway. And since then, I've been able to build real solid friendships with the guys in there because my peer group, I'm the hall rep for San Pedro Hallway. My peer group that I'm with now, two of them are standing here. They were there when I come through the door.
0: Nice.
2: They've been there with me. They've seen me break down in some of the meetings and stuff when I talk about my wife and son and about the loss and about, you know, because all I knew how to do was use it as a crutch.
0: Right.
2: I used it as a crutch for 21 years.
0: Mm-hmm.
2: And they've took my crutches from me now. I've got a walker.
0: Yeah. You know,
2: I still have my moments. I'm not a great person sometimes early in the morning because I'm
0: doesn't happen overnight.
2: It's an internal process, and I try and let my outsides match my insides so they know where I'm at and know how I feel. And you know, like I was talking with our director, we see him, he's on the floor, he's there, and anywhere I've ever been or worked, the director was just a nameplate on the door,
0: right.
2: And it was like Darth Vader's back there. You don't know who's there,
0: right?
2: But they go through the hurt with us when we're hurting. They go through the joy with us when we're celebrating something, when we pick up our key tags, when they see us accomplishing things and getting the connections back with our family and stuff. You know, because I just talked to I have a daughter that because of going through all the things I went through, I forgot about her because I was so wrapped up in my own mess with the grief because she wasn't from my wife that had my son. She was from an indiscretion, you know, but it really wasn't because she's a blessing in my life, and I'm starting to rebuild a relationship with her, and she's like, I'm glad you're there with people that love you as much as I do.
0: Wow, isn't that awesome?
2: It is, and I know it because, like, the staff there is totally different from anywhere I've ever seen.
0: Guess what? It gets better.
2: It gets way better. And when they talk about the food, the first plate I got there, I thought it was because it was a holiday weekend right before the holidays at the beginning of the summer.
0: And cheese, peanut butter sandwiches.
2: I was like, do we eat like this all the time? And they're like, that's just lunch. I was like, is it better? He's like, we're having cordon bleu tonight. And I was like, and I looked at him and I was like, are you just messing with me? He's like, no, we're really having cordon bleu and there's a chef back there preparing it. And so, like, I'm one of those guys, I skip into the cafe in the mornings and stuff like that because I like to eat.
0: Yeah.
2: And it's always well-prepared. They take care of us. You know, I don't call the ladies the environmental ladies. We've got a whole set of mamas, you know, because they make sure our stuff's right. If we bust a button or something off, these ladies will take time and go back there and sew buttons back on our shirts or make sure stuff's right. You know, I take meds, and I've never been regulated on them because, well, it's hard to regulate medications when you're self-medicating on top of it.
0: Mm-hmm.
2: So I have been the longest since I've had my head injury without a seizure than I have ever been at Revive.
0: Oh, that's cool.
2: Because they've taught me how to build a routine to where, like, taking my meds properly is part of my day, part of my recovery, because I want to have that same match with my spirituality and my physical health and my mental health and everything else.
0: Keeps you centered.
2: It really does. And then, like, I'm a sound bowl. Bud's my favorite person in the mornings because I can go in there, and I went through an accident where I was hurt really bad, and I went through the physical therapy and it hurt, and they really didn't work with me slowly. But he teaches us ways to get stretched out, especially I'm over 50, so limber is not exactly my strong point. But I can move around and stuff now, and then to be able to have that spiritual release and find how to relax and truly relax, because he's really good at it. Like, the first time I was in there listening to it, I started asking them stuff about the bowls, what they were made out of and everything else, because I play music.
0: Yeah.
2: And it was awesome because he walked us through what it was, how it works, what parts of the body it affects. He didn't even have to dumb it down, so to speak, because he explained it so well that the whole room got it. And, like, there's guys in that you'd never think you'd see in a yoga class, because you see a bunch of 200-plus pound guys like me and Nick and them. We're all tattooed up and everything else. You don't expect to see us in a yoga class trying to get stretched out in the mornings.
1: I would imagine a couple of months ago you probably never saw yourself in a yoga class.
2: I didn't even think I could been around like that, honestly, but it's getting way, way better, and I know now that the stuff the doctors were telling me, I'd never be able to physically do this, I'd never be able to physically do that, I wouldn't get my memory stuff back and everything else, that wasn't true. I just had to remove all the poison and put some God back in my life to get where I'm at now. And I know that as I keep progressing through the program, because I get to go to outside meetings, but I still do meetings inside too, because I don't want to forget where I come from, and I want to be there for the new guy that comes through the door too. So I kind of balance the outside meetings.
0: That's a big thing right there, what you said about helping the new person, helping another.
2: That's the spiritual foundation of everything I do.
0: When you help somebody else, that's the best help you can get for yourself.
1: Have you had someone coming through the door assigned to you as a someone to shadow or whatever yet?
2: I've got some brand new guys on my hallway, and one of them's an 18-year-old kid, and like he's younger than my daughter, and he's right next door to me. So I make sure, like, cause he's not a waker, so I come through there and make sure, like, hey man, it's time to go eat, you know. And then we get some that they're coming fresh from the street, so you can really see it on them still, and it keeps them fresh in my memory how I was when I mm-hmm. came through the door. I wasn't all, you know, healthy and everything else. I was sucked up. I had a lot of mm-hmm. lot of pounds lost off of me. I had a good shimmer from not having a drink in some days, and you could see it in my eyes, but I had the gift of desperation too, because I came in with my ego and pride. I dropped it off at the door. You know, I left my personality at the door, and I come in to be open-minded about any suggestion they gave me. It wasn't a suggestion. I'm a note taker. I remember things, and I know that they only have my best interests at heart there. And that's, I love all of them. They've gave me the ability to forgive myself and to be able to genuinely love other people for what they are and not who they are. I love the addict struggling in the street. I used to go around where I live in the white flag van, because it gets cold where I'm from, and go and pick people up out of alleys and stuff like that. Mm-hmm. I don't mind being in the front line in the trenches of it.
0: Right.
2: You know, I've never had a opiates experience, because that wasn't my thing, but I'm also the person that carried Narcan around in my backpack,
0: right,
2: because the places I did go
0: people
2: like that. Mm-hmm. So if I could help one person just get to the door, I can't make them make up their mind to go through the door, but if I can get them to the door, then I've done what God wants
0: you
2: me to
0: planted
2: do.
0: Your seed. You planted the seed to them, to let them water it or walk away from it. And a lot of people, they water it, and then they walk away. Then they come back. Then they walk away, and then they come back. You don't ever have to do this again.
2: Nope. And
0: this could be your time where you can stay sober one day at a time for the rest of your life, clean and sober, both.
2: Yes, sir.
0: Well, thank you. Thank you very much. Appreciate that. We're going to run off to break right now, and we'll be right back after break. Don't anybody go nowhere.
3: 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You guys did great.
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0: And we're back. Two more segments with the team of Revive and some of the residents there. And we've switched the microphone back over to Victoria. And so, Victoria, you've heard some of the residents talk about the programs and what they've experienced, and kind of what have you experienced seeing these new people come in?
1: Hold on 1 second. Let's get this phone call.
0: Okay.
1: Caller, you're live.
2: Hi, Henry. It's Amanda from Evolve.
1: Hi, Amanda.
0: Hi, Amanda.
2: Hi. How are you guys today? I just wanted to chime in on what I think the young man's name was, Kenny, even though he referred to himself as an older gent.
0: Not older than me.
2: Great.
3: He's a youngster.
1: He's a youngster. He said he's just 50.
2: He
1: said he's just 50. Come on, man. That's a youngster.
2: That's a young man, right?
1: Yeah.
2: I mean, you're only old as deal, right?
1: That's it.
2: I think it's great that you realize that forgiving yourself was one of the biggest adventures in this whole thing, and that you're willing to pour into those younger kids that come in under you and show them the same love that you were showed when you first came into the program. I think that's super important. I just wanted to say I admire that both of you are on here sharing your testimonies about how strong you are in this walk and how you're willing to share that with others. I think it's really important that we give back to the ones that are looking up to us.
1: There you go, Kenny, this one's for you.
4: Well, I'm just...
2: Whether they're an hour or whether they're 45 days, whether you're 15 years or 50 years, we all still look up to somebody. We're all in a stage of life, 2 points. We're always looking up to somebody, and somebody's always looking up to us. So I just thought that was really cool that you pour back into those kids.
4: Well, I want to have the hand there that was there for me when I came through the door. If they're 10 years older than me or 30 years younger than me, I always want to be able to give the same love and connection to them that I was given when I come through the door, and the same way when I go to outside meetings, or if I go and help somebody, you know, with a call to help get somebody into recovery or whatever. I always want the same hand that was there for me to be extended to them, and the same love and the same unconditional love, because if I forget where I come from, I'm soon to return. So I try not to forget
2: Absolutely.
4: Where I come from.
1: Well, and the great thing about it is I don't have to do this alone. It's not
2: right.
1: It's not an I program. It's a we program.
4: Yep.
1: I can't, but we
2: I
1: can.
2: I heard when I was getting clean, somebody told me, when you get clean and you get sober, become the help that you always wanted. And that really stuck with me. And so I did. I turned it around, and I became the help to other people that needed help. And so I just thought that was awesome that you want to do the same thing, because it's important, because so many of us are left in our graves without any encouragement, without any love, without any hand to reach in there. A lot of people get clean, and then they forget the fire that they came from. They don't want to go back into it. So I just wanted to say I admire your guys' walk, and keep it up one day at a time.
4: Yes,
2: and
4: ma'am.
2: You got this.
1: Thank,
2: stay strong.
1: Thank you, Amanda. Appreciate you.
2: Yeah, yeah. Well, see you later.
1: Okay, bye. Nice. It's always good. That was for you. Okay, bud, you can go
0: okay,
1: ahead.
0: Yeah, go ahead, Victoria. Any thoughts on what you've heard so far, and maybe something is triggered in your mind that you wanted to share?
5: When I listen to them, either here or obviously in the building, like, it's just such a rewarding and such an honor to listen to them, like, what they love about themselves again, or what they're getting through, or what they're struggling with too. So I try not to get emotional too.
1: That's a tough one.
5: It's actually gotten a little easier over time, because someone told me a long time ago that when someone is struggling or they're in pain and then you cry, you kind of make it about yourself now. And so I've learned to try to hold back the tears, because it's really that moment is for them. So, yeah. So I did it. I made it through the whole thing without crying.
1: Almost not.
5: Almost not.
6: It's not over yet.
1: That's right.
5: The other thing, too, is just the excitement before we got here and then how they just spoke so beautifully and it just flowed. And I think that's also because they want it so bad. And it just makes a huge difference. It impacts the share so much. It's just genuine and from the heart. It's really beautiful to be a part of it.
1: You guys did great. All three of you. All three of you.
5: Yeah. They nailed it.
1: Even the one hiding in the other room.
5: Yep.
0: So let's work it back over to Jamie now. We're a three microphone, five people kind of thing tonight. Yeah. So, but we're making it work. So, you know, you've heard some stuff tonight, Jamie, and I just have to have a sense that you have to have a level of pride and accomplishment in the program that you've put together.
3: Yeah. Well, but and I really appreciate what everybody saying your program, but this has been a team effort from the very beginning. A lot of people involved. A lot of people have helped out. Yourself, Bud, you know, you come in, you do power yoga, you do yoga. You've got all the other educators for us in the other facility for sound bowls and mindfulness. And so, yeah, you've been around Revive enough to know that it's a big team effort.
0: Almost as long as you.
1: Yeah, and that's the thing right there. Just because I have put programs together, I didn't put them together. I did, but I didn't. I got the people together so they can do it. I really didn't do nothing. All I did is get people together.
3: I think a huge part of what we are is our cultural values. And our cultural values are LATCH, that we're going to start with laughter. We're going to have a lot of fun. I don't really like the word rules, so we have agreements. You know, okay. Training. I do training every week with everyone, and I think we do a pretty good job with that. And
1: we
3: communication.
1: We learn as well as they learn.
3: Exactly.
1: It's always we never stop learning, and that's what I do. I mean, no matter what, I'm going to listen to everybody and what they have to say. Because there's some, you'd be surprised where you get some of the best ideas from.
3: And so the LATCH was laughter, agreements, training, communication, proper communication, and honesty. And I think if we live by those cultural values, is really that's the core of Revive.
1: Mm-hmm. Nice.
0: We talked a little bit offline about learning to speak your new truth. And these guys apparently have picked up that ability to communicate a new truth about themselves.
1: Yeah.
0: We all come into recovery with, you know, one idea of who we are and what we believe and
1: lip flapping party line BS.
0: All that stuff, you know, and the negative self comments and to be able to flip that script, so to speak, and become a new person.
3: Yeah, I sometimes they get irritated with me because I said there's no recovery to be found at Revive. You know, it's about discovery. Mm-hmm. Recovery is going to happen when you get back out there in your life.
1: That's when the real test becomes. Yeah.
3: And so there's a lot of discovery going on, finding out who we are, what we want, what we stand for, you know. And the young man talked about it. The opposite of addiction is connection.
1: Mm-hmm.
3: And, you know, connection's really important. And he gave me some kudos for not staying in my office. That's why I don't stay in my office.
1: Yeah, I totally fully agree with that. Totally. I mean, I had my recovery houses and I did other things too. And I would spend 2 hours a night at each one of them. I didn't have to because I had managers, I had facilitators, I had everybody to do everything. But I was there every day or every night. Sometimes I would wake up in the morning laying on their couch watching TV because I just wanted to be there. I wanted to be involved, you know, and the guys are getting up and getting ready to go to work and I say, you want me to make you some breakfast? No, you don't have to do that. You know, and then I realize where I'm at and I get up and go home.
3: Yeah, it's a beautiful thing.
1: It's nice to be, you got to be involved. You know, you can't go in and close your door, be in your office and you're not to be seen. That's not what it's about. You got to share out there with the people that you're leading to this program that it works. And you're part of how it works.
3: Yeah, it's that's really, really important. What, you know, I think that people say, Jamie, why are you still working at your age? You know, why haven't you retired? And well, because of what the three guys just said today.
1: Yeah, and it's not work either. It's a passion.
3: Man, I wouldn't have missed their shares for the world. That was so powerful in these young men.
1: Absolutely.
3: And the recovery
1: was,
3: they're sharing. It was.
1: Except for you.
3: It was a beautiful thing, you know. And we thank you for inviting us. And again, guys, not pushing it, but one more time, 928-296-8898.
1: Yeah, you can definitely push out all you want. Bud does.
0: So they can. If they happen to know where Revive is, can they just like kind of come in and like ask questions and stuff? Or
3: certainly Monday through Friday from 8 a.m. to 5 p.m. We're open, and we're at 2150 Silver Creek, Bullhead City, Arizona, and in Kingman we're at 3131 Western, Suite A.
0: Right.
1: All right. Well, we'll be back after our last break here. KTOX News.

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9: 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As crowded as Highway 95 is now, there's a road widening project. 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Wouldn't that be a recipe for disaster?
10: 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It's like, well,
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0: Okay, and we're back from that seemingly hopeless state of mind and body, or something like that. I don't know. We're going to start off. We're at the end of the show, and we got our last several minutes here. We're going to start off with Nick.
1: I appreciate you guys for having us in here again, and I'm with Revive, and a couple of things I wanted to touch on was that. You know, if you have legal problems and stuff, don't let that be a reason not to come into Revive. We have outreach. His name's Joe. He's an awesome guy. He'll reach out to the courts for you. He can you can do Zoom court hearing, cases through Zoom and stuff. You know, really, if there's anything that you can think of, I mean, there's not enough time to talk about all of the things that you can get done at Revive. But so if you have any questions, just call in at least, please, because. They have a lot of things that can take care of everything that you can think of. They'll at least help you, or they could direct you in the right direction to get on track or to get squared away in life. And I wanted to just say thank you to all the staff at Revive. They're amazing. You know, sometimes we have our disagreements and stuff, but that's all it is a disagreement. You know, we go our own ways for a minute. No one gets reprimanded like that. Like they're like family, and it's really, really cool. Cause it brings a lot of love to our environment. And Jamie, the director, he's funny, but he's an amazing guy. He really genuinely does care about us. He goes above and beyond for us. I've seen him reach out to the jails and actually bring a friend of mine's son in there and get them together, you know, so they're doing recovery together. I mean, like, there's so many cool things about Revive. That's all I got to say is, oh, and Chris, he teaches also a cash flow class. He's very involved with us. He's super cool. He calls me his mini-me. I had to say that on national, on the radio.
0: Worldwide.
1: Yeah, worldwide. love you, Chris, if you're listening. he calls me his mini-me because I'm on his coattails as far as like learning what he has to offer. He has a lot to offer us about financial stability. He teaches us about how to manage money. He gives us hope that we can actually be productive and be business owners and stuff. He teaches us ways we can go about all this. Like I said, there's so much to talk about, but there's not enough time. But it's just really important that you give it a shot.
0: Well, thank you. Appreciate Nick, right?
1: Yes, sir.
0: You know, Nick, thank you very much. And we're going to go to Ryan.
1: Okay, Ryan. And I love my son, Nicholas. I had to say that.
0: There you go.
2: Hey, Nick. All I can say in a short amount of time is if you're feeling lost, if you're feeling hopeless, whatever the addiction is, whatever's going on, this is the time. This is the time to make that phone call. We're here for you. Hands down, you know, Revive is where it's at.
0: That's like Revive Bullhead City or Revive in Kingman. If you don't have the phone number, what, you're going to get it right now?
3: Again, 928-296-8898.
0: And, Yeah, so I appreciate you guys coming in.
2: Yeah, thank you.
0: Appreciate you. And we're going to go to Kenny.
4: I just want to thank KTOX.
0: There's that accent.
4: For having us on so people can get awareness about places like Revive.
0: Absolutely.
4: And, you know, I just want to give a shout out to all my brothers and sisters that are in Revive because we're all going through this together.
0: That's right.
4: We're all one family. When we clap out and we transition out and we become alumni, we're family forever, you know, because we start coming back to Revive and giving back to what was given to us so freely and given the love and the compassion and the connection that we got. And all the staff are amazing. Victoria, I can't say enough about Jamie because the day I came in, they had to call the director to get me in, and he brought me in. And it's changed my life back to me having my life again and me having my spirit back, my love back, and the light back in my eyes. It's like the power company. You can see the lights turn on when somebody gets it. And yeah, I appreciate everything.
0: The best part
4: me.
0: About it is you can see it yourself.
4: Yes, sir.
0: That's the best part. Well, thank you so much. I appreciate it. Appreciate you guys coming in. Appreciate all of you guys coming in. Man, it was a big group in here today. And it's been wonderful. Yeah. One more time to give that phone number out.
3: 928-296-8898.
0: That's Revive. Revive is in Bullhead City up on up by Warm MC. And there's another one in Kingman. So
3: 3131 Western.
0: Okay, and that's for the women in Kingman and the men in Bullhead City, correct?
3: Bullhead City is 2150 Silver Creek.
0: There you go. There you go. And then when they leave this program, they go into transitional housing or aftercare, they call it. What do they call that?
3: As far as treatment, they could go back to West Care,
0: mm-hmm.
3: Southwest Behavioral, or Mojave Mental Health, all great partners, and do outpatient treatment or IOP,
0: mm-hmm.
3: the Oxford Group, and Blossom yes. House through West. And there's and especially up in Kingman, there's so many sober yeah. living environments, and of course, we always need more. A lot of the residents are going to return back into their living situation.
0: Right. Well, there was nothing here 20 years ago. There was nothing for recovery here. There was very, very, you know that. You've been around here for a while. Very, very little here for recovery. I tried to come in 20 years ago, and I was shunned out of here. You know, that's in the Bullhead area.
3: But in the last 5 years,
0: it's taken off like crazy.
3: There's so many treatment centers, and
0: yes,
3: it is. It's exciting. It's exciting to live in this valley.
0: Yes,
3: and be a part of it.
0: Yes, and I'm looking forward to it. Moving around to different places, and hopefully I can get something started here. You know, for so it could be for us. And you're right around the corner from me. I'm going to need help from you.
5: I'll tell you where
0: on your days off, guess what? You're not going to have any.
5: Where you really see it, and from my point of view in going to meetings in the area, is the number of people in meetings that are at a Revive is just through the
0: roof. Oh, I've seen it, yeah.
5: Yeah.
0: I've seen it. And Joe, you talk about Joe. Joe goes to all the events.
3: Yes, he does.
0: Yeah,
3: he's a very important part of our community.
0: I see Revive. Him. A lot of times they're set up next to us. A lot of times he's our neighbor in a lot of the different events. Yeah.
3: Well, so. That's great. I'm glad that we're forming these connections.
0: Absolutely, yeah. Yeah, we've talked a lot about Revive on here, and we have Bud here from Revive, of course.
5: I always give them a good plug. You know,
0: well, we try to say that. Yeah. Don't say where it came from. You know, because people. No, I'm joking, bud. Well, thank you guys for coming in. Appreciate it.
5: Yeah, everybody give yourselves a. Oh, they all left the building.
0: Yay! We're at the end of the show. Thank you very much. And you know what? Go out there and help somebody, and don't tell nobody.
5: Yeah, that's the secret. Hope to see you again next week on Monday, 5 to 7. Tune on in. Call in. Glad you listened.

0: is to get me to say something, anything, that could vindicate his repeated public pledges that I end up, in his words, quote, behind bars, unquote.
1: In Wednesday's hearing, Fauci declined to answer dozens of questions from senators. At the Columbia, South Carolina funeral for Senator Lindsey Graham today, former House Representative Trey Gowdy disputed the notion that Graham never met a war he didn't like, and that the senator went to Ukraine before his death for a good reason.
2: Was he willing to go to war? Yes, as a last resort. Blessed are the peacemakers. He was on a trip, what turned out to be his last trip, trying to broker peace in a war where hundreds of thousands of people had lost their lives.
1: The senator died suddenly on July 11th in Washington, likely from an aortic tear. He was 71. The Federal Reserve left its key interest rate unchanged Wednesday despite persistently high inflation and a spike in energy prices caused by the Iran war. The Fed's rate-setting committee reached the 9-3 decision after 2 days of deliberations, marking the fifth straight meeting at which the benchmark rate was kept at around 3.6%. Wall Street didn't like what it heard. The Dow was down by 1,153 points. More on these stories at townhall.com.
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0: From the KTOX Route 66 Broadband Weather Center, I'm Adam Waters. Right now, here in Needles, it's sunny and 107 degrees, climbing to near 110 this afternoon. Tomorrow stays sunny with a high around 115. Up in Bullhead City, currently 106 and sunny. 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
2: It's doing better? 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

0: 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And this is Hump Day Wednesday, day after Taco Tuesday. I'm Michael Hagwood, here for 3 hours. Second hour, as usual, on Wednesday, we will be joined by Jennifer Esposito. She's always here in the second hour. But first, today I'm taking off the gloves. Alex Jones has just called for Trump's immediate impeachment, warns of full ground invasion in Iran. We are facing tyranny. I think we're already there. Well, I guess this means Alex Jones needs to feel the wrath and the jackboot of the FCC. Oh, wait. Alex isn't on the radio anymore. The FCC doesn't regulate podcasts. I bet some of you didn't know that, did you? So we need a new government agency to deal with people like Alex. What's one more? Of all the agencies we have there in D.C., don't worry about the First Amendment. The First Amendment doesn't apply to communists. The new agency can make a list of people that criticize Trump, a.k.a. commies. So if Trump does something wrong, it's automatically deemed right. If saying we are living in a golden age is false, it is automatically true. If the Strait of Hormuz is closed and he says it's open, it's open. See how that works? It's not rocket science. It's actually pretty simple. Trump is always right, and if you say otherwise, you're a liberal Democrat, even if you aren't. If thinking for myself means I get called names by ignorant people, then so be it. It's a badge of honor. You want to hear from the man himself? Alex Jones?
1: The big issue is how to stop Trump. And we have to have Congress go for the war powers. They've 3 times tried to vote war powers. They're supposed to authorize a war. This is a war. They're getting the draft ready. If this isn't a war, nothing's a war. I mean, this is absolutely out of control. And so I'm calling for it right now. 25th Amendment, impeachment, whatever needs to happen to get this front and center, to get control of our country. It's impeachable alone that the president supported the NDAA. I agree with Tucker Carlson that all of the people that voted for this, the mergers with the foreign military, it actually says it in Section 219, clear as day, need to be in Nuremberg-style trials. I mean, this is unbelievable. And if you think it's crazy now, imagine what's coming with this. They want us in a total war so they can censor and take our freedoms and nationalize everything and push us aside with AI, total liability, immunity and protection. This is a disaster. We are facing tyranny, but the public's awakening. We've got to come together and transcend left and right. And we have to say no to an expanded war that will definitely destroy the economy, kill a bunch of our troops. They're preparing a massive ground invasion. It's all confirmed. This is going down right now. Rex, what do you think we should do?
0: So there you go. That's hard for some people to hear. I know. I'm sorry. Well, here's an example of what I was just talking about. What was the first thing Trump said after his meeting with the boss, Netanyahu. What was the first thing he said? Trump promises to beat the fucking shite out of Iran. We're hitting them hard. They're going to get a beating. Is that the same as sending them to the Stone Age or eliminating a whole civilization? Guess what? He's not going to do any of that shite. Trump is all hat and no cattle. Bibi, Zelensky, and Trump are thugs. Congress could do something about this, but they have no balls. Trump doesn't want to end either one of these wars that everyone that is not a MAGAtard is against. Nearly half of Americans are calling for Netanyahu's arrest. Stunning poll finds nearly half of Americans think Bibi Netanyahu, the Yehu, should be arrested. This is from the Economist YouGov poll revealed Tuesday, which was yesterday. Respondents were asked if the U.S. should enforce the ICC's warrant for Netanyahu's arrest, and 49% answered yes. Yes, another 27 answered no, and 23 indicated they were too cowardly to answer. When asked if Netanyahu is guilty of war crimes in Gaza, 47% of respondents in the poll, taken between July 25 and 27, said yes. The arrest warrant, which was issued in 2024, has been a topic of late. He's a war criminal who has been charged by the ICC, International Criminal Court. And what you will find is that is an opinion that is held by many purely because of what his actions have wrought over these many, many years. The United States and Israel are among the countries that have not ratified the Rome Statute, the treaty that established the ICC. The Clinton administration signed the treaty but declined to ratify it in July 1998. Because Clinton is part of the big club. They're all the same. Bush, Clinton, Obama, Biden, Trump. No difference. No difference. Trump imposed sanctions against the ICC in February of last year for engaging in an illegitimate and baseless actions targeting America and our close ally, Israel. And Netanyahu, of course, was in town yesterday. He's expected to travel to the U.S. in September for the United Nations General Assembly. Trump has assured everyone he will not be arrested. Benjamin Netanyahu will not be arrested in any way, shape, or form while the United States, while in the United States. He is fighting against the Islamic Republic of Iran, which recently killed, and now it's up to 52,000 innocent protesters. Well, how many Iranian citizens has the United States and Israel killed since February 28th? Anybody? So what are we going to do? Obviously, we're going to keep fighting these wars. Well, the Selective Service System wants to war game draft. They want to fast track it. Fearing that its new plans for the U.S. military draft pool won't work, the Selective Service System wants to create a computer simulation to test scenarios for its national mobilization. So what happens if they force the draft back, since they're not getting the enlistments they want from people age 18 to 25, 24, whatever it is? What happens if hundreds of thousands of young Americans say, no, thank you, I'm not going to fight your wars for Israel? Well, what happens then? Well, that leaves it up to the Fox News watching boomers to take up the slack. They're going to have to raise the age to, like, I don't know, 76. The readiness simulation project comes as the United States government is about to change its draft registration system. Since 1940, men within a designated age, well, it's 18 to 26, have been required to register with a selective service. But under a proposed rule, men aged 18 to 26 will be automatically registered. So they don't trust you. Young people, they know you don't want to do this. They know it's bullshit. The Selective Service System will work off data contained in other federal databases, and there's plenty of those out there. That's another reason for the data centers. Questions remain about how prepared the Selective Service System is to handle the change. SSS currently relies on manual analysis, legacy modeling approaches, outdated assumptions, and historical data sets that do not fully reflect modern demographics, communications channels, throughput constraints, or operational readiness conditions, warned the agency in a request for, quote, for the readiness simulation tool. The deadline for vendors to propose their simulation model is August 14th, which is 16 days from now. How many of you out there will gladly send your grandchildren or children to fight these wars? The computer simulation will explore multiple areas, which include evaluating staffing and resource requirements, comparing mobilization and police scenarios, and assessing the operational impact of surge conditions. In addition, the system will identify throughput risks, delays, and bottlenecks, and support executive planning and reporting obligations. What they're not factoring in is what I just said. When they get total pushback from the American people, most of us anyway. I know some of you are down with this. You're on the air.
2: Yeah, I told you he's following Zelensky's blueprint. What really, so he needs the war, you know what I mean? But I don't think he's going to go the way they want. No, people aren't for it. And what really galls me is Satan Yahoo coming in here. He had a big smile on his face, even though he basically starts this war, and there's reports there's thousands of U.S. troops injured. Have you heard that?
0: Yeah. Yeah, they're underreporting that and lying and gaslighting the American people. They do that with everything else. Why wouldn't they do it with this?
2: Lie about everything. And he's throwing Brachi under the bus, too. I mean, like, no, they weren't just buddies. They were absolutely giving him a award, man. He was behind a lifetime, behind the dead jab. He just okayed 1.2 billion more for Pfizer. the death, more death jabs. I mean, like, unbelievable.
0: Well, I'm going to talk about that, but he was pardoned preemptively by Biden. He thinks that's going to save
2: him. How's that?
0: He was pardoned preemptively by Biden, Fauci was.
2: Yeah. The government's not legitimate. None of these pardons are legitimate. We need real justice, and whatever they say is not legitimate. You know, real justice got to come. I think it will, too.
0: It's so obvious. Right after his meeting with Netanyahu, he starts saying he's going to beat the effing shite out of Iran. I mean, he got his walking orders. That's what he got.
2: Yep. Yes, he did. And you know that they're saying that Ukraine hit that ship in the Caspian Sea. Do you know how far that is?
0: Yeah. It's kind of impossible.
2: And it's moving. It's moving too. You know what I mean? I suspect false flag. Probably number one suspect. You know, the guy was right there, man, to expand the war.
0: Yeah, Putin will. He doesn't want this to end either. None of these people do.
2: He needs it to keep going. Yep, and he's going to do the mobilization because he doesn't have enough troops. They're getting slaughtered. They're literally getting slaughtered. You got to see the videos. They're dead bodies all over. They're getting slaughtered. He doesn't have enough troops, and then he's got all these people that are teed off. They're sick of the war, so he wants to round them up and send them to the front lines to die. You know.
0: Well,
2: that's what's going on.
0: This is as simple as this being part of a depopulation plan. That's, you know, we try to overthink it sometimes, but I believe that's what it is. Along with COVID vaccines, everything they're doing is part of a depopulation plan.
2: Denazification just means de-Ukrainization. And then there's reports that they just leveled that one city in the southeast. Well, they leveled multiple cities. But they're bringing in third worlders. You know what I mean?
0: That's okay. That's okay because we're going to have some no-bid contracts to insiders that will get all the money to rebuild, and they won't rebuild.
2: Yep. That's how it works.
0: That's how things work, man. Hey, anything else?
2: Yep. No, that's right.
0: All right. Thank you. See, I'm invoking the Olson rule there. You see that? So the draft's coming back. U.S. military mulls new cell phone ban for troops after Fury, or they're blaming it on Meta glasses video. So they want to. Why would they want to take the soldiers' cell phones? Huh. Gee, I don't know. Top commander for the Middle East has issued a stark warning to troops, cautioning that cell phone videos shared online are inadvertently assisting Iran in targeting American bases. Okay. This concern has led to discussions about potentially ordering some deployed personnel to surrender their mobile phones. See, you won't be able to call or text your family back home and tell them this is not what we thought it was. They don't want the troops to be able to do that. Such a move to restrict mobile communications would significantly alter the landscape for thousands of U.S. troops in the region, many of whom rely on their devices to stay in touch with family and reassure them of their safety. But they won't be reassuring them of their safety. They will be saying the opposite. Admiral Brad Cooper, head of U.S. CENTCOM, detailed these concerns in a previously undisclosed letter dated July 28. He said that Iran benefits from near real-time intel on the success or failure of its strikes by monitoring news reports and online posts, including reactions, photos, and footage from the cell phones of our troops. So now it's the troops' fault that Iran is kicking our ass. militarily and in the public view. The direct, unavoidable cost of this open source intel could be measured in the lives of American service members and civilian residents in targeted Gulf countries. Well, no, you know who's endangering the lives of American military personnel? That's us, the Pentagon, the administration. They are the ones putting these young people's lives in danger for no reason. That's what's happening. Cooper urged troops to redouble our focus on operational security, though he did not specify immediate actions. And this warning highlights the growing tension between real-time war reporting, often fueled by satellite imagery and personal accounts, and the U.S. military's effort to control information that could aid Iran in its attempts to inflict casualties on American forces. Now you're on there.
3: What are we complaining about today?
0: Well, it's not really complaining. It's just...
3: Oh, man, I want to complain.
0: Well, you can. You can. Go ahead.
3: Well, I don't want to be around people that are not complainers. I want to be around complainers. What's your problem?
0: Well, Kenny will call in a minute.
3: Oh, hey, Kenny. Dear Kenny, how are you today, Kenny? I'm doing fine. Love, David. There's your letter for today, Kenny.
0: Well, no. After he met with Netanyahu, he said he was going to beat the effing shite out of Iran.
3: After whom? Oh, after Trump?
0: Uh-huh.
3: Yeah, well, you can't go. You need to just disregard all of what's going on. You can't, you know.
0: I know. It's all theater. It's all theater. I know that. Yeah.
3: Right. Yeah. Yeah. And, and before I forget, let me do this. You need to, my good friend Bare Naked, you're not answering his questions. Answer his damn question, Mike. Do it.
0: Well,
3: do it now.
0: You know what? If I had someone here to monitor the chat line, what's the question? Just read it for me.
3: Oh, it's real tough. There was one sentence on your chat line until just a minute ago, and then now there's two sentences. So you can easily do it yourself, but I'll read it to you. I'll be your secretary. Lairbear 57, aka Bare Naked, says, which article and section of the Constitution is the War Powers Act located? I'm waiting. Oh, there's two sentences. I'm waiting for an answer. Oh, hey, breaking news.
0: Go ahead. What?
3: BTS skipping Grammys in apparent protest over new Asian pop category. Man.
0: That's hard-hitting news right there.
3: That is, man.
0: But as far as Lair Bear and Naked Bear.
3: Bare Naked. Wait a minute. I got a request, a music request that Mickey Flynn will hate and Bare Naked will love. You know that song, Running Bear?
0: Running Bear of the River. Yeah, I do.
3: Yeah. But play that when you come back in next opportunity for Mr. Bare Naked.
0: That's an old one, isn't it?
3: Yeah, it is. So are you.
0: Well, yeah, I admit it. So as far as the War Powers Act, it's just what he's saying is, you know, he wants the war to continue. And he doesn't care. He doesn't think it should be that Congress should pass this and try to stop Trump. That's what he's saying. That's all he's saying.
3: Yeah.
0: Okay.
3: Right. So he's not entitled to opinion?
0: Yeah. Everybody is.
3: Okay.
0: Everybody has an opinion and an a-hole.
3: Wait a minute. I shouldn't agree with you. That's not correct, Mike. What are you saying? It says, which article and section of the Constitution is the War Powers Act located? So which section or which article and section is it in? And obviously his point is it's not in there. But so, and then the next question would be, So where is it enshrined in law? Do you know that? Because I mean,
0: well,
3: I don't
0: it
3: know
0: was enacted by Nixon in 73.
3: Well, Nixon can't enact. He can sign a law. Are you saying that there was an act of Congress and
0: Wait a minute. No, it was enacted in 73 over Nixon's veto limits. The U.S. president's ability to deploy armed forces without congressional approval by requiring notification within 48 hours and withdrawal after 60 days unless Congress authorizes continued action. I mean, it's just, it doesn't matter.
3: Well, wait a minute. No, it does matter. So, and this is all getting rather confusing, but so the...
0: it was 50 USC Chapter 33, a federal law intended to check the U.S. president's power to commit the United States to an armed conflict without the consult of the United States Congress.
3: Yeah, well, here...
0: Oh, Article 1, Section 8. Article 1, Section 8. There you go.
3: So it is in the Constitution?
0: Article 1, Section 8.
3: Okay, where'd you find that?
0: What do you mean? I mean, in the Constitution.
3: No. Yeah, I know. Where did you find it?
0: Oh, now it's got... You're going to tell me that where I got it from is bogus. Is that what you're saying?
3: No, I can't do that because I don't even know where you got it from. I don't play games. I just asked you where you're getting it from, or from where you're getting it, if you want to use the King's English.
0: From the... from a search engine.
3: So you're reading on what search engine are you using? Google Chrome?
0: Brave,
3: okay.
0: So what difference does that make? I mean, you can easily, anybody can go to the library and get a copy of the Constitution or what. You can go to Washington and read the original one.
3: you get all worked up for nothing.
0: I'm not worked up. I'm just saying this is, if somebody doesn't believe it, they...
3: The War Powers Resolution of 1973 is a federal law designed to limit the U.S. president's ability to initiate or escalate military actions abroad without the...
0: Broads have nothing to do with this.
3: Yeah, I was going to say that the president is not abroad yet, anyway. I mean, well, if Kamala would have won...
0: Then it would be,
3: Without congressional approval, its key rules require 48-hour notification of troop deployments, a 60-day limit on unauthorized military actions, and a mandatory withdrawal. Key rules, 48-hour notice, okay. 60-day limit, okay. Congressional control, lawmakers can pass a joint resolution to force president to end, okay. History and purpose, passed in 73 over the veto of Nixon, created in response to hidden military expansions in the Vietnam War, aims to protect balance of power between legislature, under article, so this is not saying, what I read is, it's not saying that it's in Article 1, Section 8, it is modifying the powers that are in Article 1.
0: All of this is really a moot point with the fact that majority of Americans don't want this war. I mean, they should listen to us, okay? That's who they should listen to.
3: Yeah, I'm being a neutral arbitrator here, but you can't tell that, apparently.
0: Okay, no, okay? All right, you're dissecting the War Powers Act, and that's fine. Maybe some gray area. I don't know. I don't think so. But okay, fine.
3: Yeah. Okay. So the next step, as I see it, I mean, the next argument a person could make, depending on what side. I mean, there's people on one side, and then there's people on the other side. Okay, you can either do it or you can't do it. It's either legal or it's not legal. And so, if the War Powers Act modifies the powers in Article 1, Section 8, the next question is, does the legislature have the right, the power, to modify the powers in the Constitution by passing an act? The question is that act lawful or not? Just because they passed it doesn't mean it's lawful. That would have to be decided by, essentially the Supreme Court. So has it ever been challenged and taken to the Supreme Court?
0: I don't know. Has it? Do you know?
3: I don't know. I don't even want to be talking about this stuff, but you guys are talking about it.
0: No, I wasn't. I just, you told me that Lair Bear was talking about it, and I just looked it up and...
3: It's on your chat.
0: I found the section of the Constitution. So now what does he say?
3: He says, it's not in the Constitution, you clown, with a clown emoji. It does matter. It's not in the Constitution. He repeated himself. He doubled down on it. So he is emphatic, even though he ended his sentence with a period and not an exclamation point.
0: See how these people always resort to name calling. See that?
3: Well, he didn't call you. Who knows? Maybe he's being a clown.
0: Well,
3: and now he can't even spell because he's from Oklahoma. He says it's not cawful. That's how people in Oklahoma spell.
0: Why doesn't he just say that he wants this war and he wants total annihilation of several countries?
3: Let's ask him. Hey, Bare Naked, you want this war? Do you want total annihilation? Let's see what he says. We're waiting, Lair Bear. Hurry up.
0: Never say they do. They just can't.
3: Well, we'll find out. We'll find out. Look, hurry up, Lair. We're waiting for your letters to appear on my screen.
0: He's got to put his glasses on. Just hold on.
3: Put your glasses on, Lair.
0: Yeah.
3: Well, he's bare naked, so he can't have anything on. Otherwise, he has to change his name.
0: Turn off Fox News just for a minute and concentrate.
3: Yeah, okay. So while we're waiting for letters to appear, what else are we complaining about?
0: Oh, well, they're fast-tracking the draft. That was the other thing.
3: Well, F them. Yeah, well,
0: that's what I said. What happens if young Americans say, no, not going to do this?
3: Larry checked the dictionary. He now spelled lawful correctly. Okay, so everybody has to say no to the draft. You can't have this crap anymore.
0: Yeah.
3: In fact, you should demand that the Selective Service be erased from law. Larry said, Lair Bear said, not the point. And I don't know what you're talking about.
0: And what is the point?
3: No, he was probably talking about one of the ridiculous things that I said, and or maybe not, but I don't know. So you'll have to expound on that, Bare Naked. But yeah, the Selective Service needs to go. Nobody should. It's a violation of human rights, I allege, for one person or set of persons to demand that other person or set of persons go get themselves killed while killing other people because you told me to go do it.
0: Exactly. And okay, so what would happen if they fast-tracked the draft, started sending out letters, and they got them sent back to them with a big FU on it? What would happen?
3: I have no idea, but that's what needs to happen. Lair Bear has made words appear on the screen again, and I agree with Lair Bear. You're wrong.
0: Okay.
3: Because Congress does not have the authority. This is exactly what the question I posed earlier. This is what Lair Bear is saying as well. And until I would research it and decide otherwise, this is what I believe. Congress does not have the authority to limit presidential power unless there was a constitutional amendment passed that would limit those powers, and I agree with that.
0: Okay, so did he answer the other question?
3: Which one?
0: Does he want this war to continue, and does he want total annihilation of countries around the world?
3: Lair Bear, do you want this war to continue, and do you want total annihilation of everybody besides us?
0: You know what would be a lot easier if Lair Bear called in?
3: Call in, Lair. Well, he didn't pay his phone bill this month, so he can't. Lair Bear, borrow the neighbor's phone and call in.
0: That's something you can't do, is borrow the neighbor's phone.
3: No, but I can go over at gunpoint and demand it.
0: You think they use phones?
3: No, they're Mexicans. They use, what do they use, carrier pigeons or... No, they got little chihuahuas that run around and go from all their family and carrying messages tucked in their collar.
0: Well, they probably have they got Obama phones. That's what they got.
3: Obama what?
0: Obama phones.
3: Why would you want to blow your phone up?
0: The government.
3: Don't be blowing my phone up. Stop blowing my phone up.
0: The government will give you a phone if you don't have one.
3: Yeah, but it's not a very good phone.
0: yeah, well, you know, they're not going to give you the top of the line.
3: And who the hell is Kramer?
0: Kramer? He's on Seinfeld.
3: Well, I don't know that for sure. This R.L. Crawford is asking, you mean Kramer, or telling you mean Kramer. There's no punctuation, and there's no punctuation on your sentence, Crawford, so I don't know.
0: What is he talking about? Why is he
3: referencing Kramer? I don't know. I can't tell what he's talking about. It says, you mean Kramer, and not only did he not capitalize the Y on you at the beginning of the sentence, but he did not put any punctuation at the end, so I don't know if it's a statement or a question.
0: Well, that's the way grammar. They don't use grammar in
3: Well, then,
0: text.
3: How the hell am I supposed to know whether it's a question or a statement?
0: You have to be smart enough to figure it out.
3: I guess I'll just have to go talk to dumb people then, because I can't figure that out. And then Lear Bear, we want our what dust do you want back, Lear Bear? I don't understand.
0: Oh, the nuclear dust, he wants it back.
3: Yep, yellow cake.
0: Yeah, you remember the yellow cake that Bush said? There was no yellow cake.
3: Bush, you mean pound cake?
0: Yeah, George W. Bush. You know, he presided over the wonderful Iraq War. Ask Larry Bear if he was down with the Iraq War.
3: Well, you just did. Lair Bear, you down with the Iraq War?
0: Because this is the same thing.
3: Oh, speaking of that, the Saudis, and maybe us along with them, were supposedly bombing Mosul.
0: Why are we doing that?
3: I don't know. I just read headlines, dude. I'm working. I don't got time to play like you do.
0: What the hell are you doing?
3: Making money.
0: On the stock market. You know, the stock market was down 1,000 points today.
3: Do you know that that's good? The more it goes down, if it goes down a lot like that, you make a lot of money. Did you know that?
0: Well, that depends. I mean,
3: depends on what?
0: If the stock you own is the one that went down, I mean.
3: Well, who buys stock?
0: A lot of people.
3: Dumb ones, you got to be buying and selling options.
0: Put options.
3: Well, why just puts? Why not calls?
0: So, are you like Ed? Are you on the verge of making millions of dollars on the stock market?
3: No, I'm not like Ed.
0: Well, that's a good thing. That's a good thing for you. But, So what else? Okay. I think that's up to this point. That's all I've talked about so far.
3: Oh, yes. Seinfeld, a show of nothing. Still no punctuation, still no capital letter on the beginning of his sentence. And then Lair Bear said, where did Iran get their uranium from? Or where did Iran get their uranium? If you want to pretend or speak like you don't live in Oklahoma. Just kidding, Larry Bear, don't beat me up. And then, let's see, Reverend Bill says, a mine.
0: Where did Israel get their uranium from? Where did Turkey get theirs from? Where did Pakistan get theirs from? Where did China get theirs from? Where did Russia get theirs from?
3: Israel Jewed us out of our uranium. That's where they got it from.
0: So what's the point? What does he want to know where Iran got theirs from? Well, what's the point?
3: Well, the point would, I don't know for sure. You'd have to ask him, but I would assume
0: he won't call in.
3: Well, you're talking to him right now. You just asked him.
0: Through a mediator.
3: Yeah, so what's your point? You're not happy with your service? The service?
0: No, it's done very well. It's just you could cut out the middleman and go right to the source.
3: Right. Yeah, call in, Lair Bear. And so I think he's getting at that there might be some sort of conspiracy going on.
0: Uh-oh. I thought there were no such things as conspiracies.
3: Who said that?
0: I don't know. A lot of people. The COVID vaccine killing people is a conspiracy.
3: Right. Yeah, it's not a conspiracy theory. It's an actual conspiracy.
0: Yeah. Yeah, they've dropped the theory.
3: So what else is there to complain about?
0: I don't know. Have you got any original thoughts you want to get out there?
3: Well, I usually don't have original thoughts, but just make one. Let me remind you so you don't forget. Play Running Bear Naked for Bare Naked Larry.
0: I think that was an actual Native American that sung that. No, maybe not.
3: I forget the guy's name. I used to. Well, let's find out.
0: It's been so long ago. It's been so long.
3: Yeah. Remember that? I remember
0: Johnny. Something. I think it's Johnny something.
3: Johnny Horton.
0: I was trying to put it in. I put Runny Bear.
3: Runny Bear.
0: Yeah.
3: Is that like Huggy Bear?
0: Johnny Preston. There we go.
3: Preston. There you go.
0: See, I knew I had half of it right. I think that might even be a 60 song. No, 59.
3: There you go.
0: 1959.
3: There was the only reason I know it is because there was a local band in my little town that used to play it whenever they played, you know, a wedding reception or whatever at the local Legion or VFW or whatever it was. It's been so long, I don't remember which one it was. They would always play that song.
0: Give me a song that would make Lair Bear's point for him.
3: Yeah, I don't know. Well, I'd have to think on that one. Isn't there an Oklahoma connection to that song, Running Bear?
0: That I'm not sure of.
3: That's for some reason I think there's an Oklahoma connection. That's why I thought of. Besides a bear and Running Bear, and my allegation that Lair Bear is a naked runner, aka a streaker. I thought that song would be appropriate, especially since, like I said, Oklahoma. But I don't remember.
0: I think there is a prominent tribe in Oklahoma. Which one is it?
3: There's all kinds of Oklahoma.
0: But there's one that there's one that, you know, is a bigger population.
3: Yeah, well, Oklahoma was we gave Oklahoma to the Indians, and then we took it away again.
0: I wonder if Lair Bear is pissed about that.
3: I don't know. Let's see. Running Bear. Where's the wiki? Who is the original singer Running? What is the story behind Running Bear? The story behind Running Bear is a tragic 1959 pop country teen tragedy. Ballad about two star-crossed lovers from warring Native American tribes who drown trying to cross a raging river to be together. Well, there ain't no raging river. Well, if it floods, there's raging rivers in Oklahoma. But I don't know if it doesn't say if it's from Oklahoma.
0: Which
3: or not.
0: Two tribes? Which two tribes?
3: Well, it doesn't say yet. I'm reading. I don't see it. I see her name was Little White Dove.
0: All right.
3: And he was Running Bear naked, obviously.
0: So this is the Native American version of Romeo and Juliet.
3: Yeah.
0: Okay.
3: Song written by J.P. Richardson. It's written by the Big Bopper. There you go.
0: Oh, who died in the plane crash?
3: Right by my house in an airplane that I used to fly when I was a kid, just like about the same age as the kid who was flying their airplane. Matter of fact, I actually put my resume, the air company that kid worked for, out of Mason City, Iowa. I put in my resume at that very air service provider when I was a kid.
0: So you flew the exact same plane that the Big Bopper was in.
3: Yeah, the exact same make and model.
0: I thought you meant the exact same plane.
3: No, that one crashed.
0: Yeah, but take it to the body shop and fix it.
3: No, you couldn't. It was beyond. Believe me, it was beyond fixing. And the dude who owned it had it. He kept the wreckage in a hangar for years. After the fact, and then it disappeared.
0: Was it Minnesota?
3: One day.
0: It crashed in Minnesota?
3: Crashed, in Iowa, just across, right on the Minnesota-Iowa border.
0: Oh, okay. Right. Yeah, and that's, it was, you know who was supposed to be on that plane?
3: Yeah, the Waylon Jennings?
0: Correct, and he, one of the other guys was really sick, and so he gave up his seat to him so he wouldn't have to drive, you know, being sick as he was. And, well, we all know what happened.
3: No, what happened?
0: That was the day the music died.
3: Oh.
0: They wrote a song about
3: which,
0: it.
3: Which music? I still hear music, so...
0: American Pie.
3: Well, bye-bye.
0: Miss American Pie. That's what happened. Who were the other two? Buddy Holly was on it, right? And the young Richie Valens, the young Mexican guy. Yeah.
3: Yeah.
0: And the big bopper.
3: If Iran enriched uranium to 90% and then armed 10 or 11 nuclear warheads, how much would a woodchuck chuck if a woodchuck could chuck wood? That's what Larry just said. Okay. Wait, no, he didn't say. He said, how much would a barrel of oil sell for? Or for how much would a barrel of oil sell outside of Oklahoma? Let's see, $300 to $400 a barrel.
0: So I still don't know what he's saying here. I don't understand the point.
3: Well, I'm trying to figure that out, too. If Iran enriched uranium to 90% and armed 10 or 11 nuclear warheads, I think he's saying because they would blow up the oil infrastructure in the Mideast is what he's saying there. And then Reverend Bill says they really did get their uranium from a mine. Iran has their own domestic production. Okay. And then Bill says, what if? And then Lair Bear says Iran didn't get their uranium domestically. And then Bill says Trump's dumb ass has shut down 20% of the world's oil production. At this point, everyone is looking at the bottom of empty barrels. And then he says, who says, Bill can't spell either. He says, who says? You? And then he laughs at Lair Bear.
0: Well,
3: and
0: he made a good point. Uranium. He made a good point. You know, if you look at it, 20% of the oil has been stopped, and fertilizer and helium and a lot of other things, and it'll just get worse. If
3: I could use a little helium about now. I'm feeling kind of sick. I'd like to get some helium so I could get healed and feel better.
0: Yeah, well, that's not exactly what it's for, but, you know.
3: Well, then why do dentists give it to you if they don't want you to feel better?
0: Well, it deadens the pain.
3: Well, then it's healing you from the pain, see?
0: Temporarily. Temporarily.
3: It's like Danny DeVito. That's why they call it money.
0: Yeah. So, Iran, if. A lot of ifs there. There is no if about what's going on over there and what the ramifications are. There is no if about what Israel's doing, and they have nukes, and they don't even have to admit they do. What's the point? I mean, this is not what this war is being fought over anymore. Everybody knows that. It's not about keeping Iran from having nuclear weapons. That's ridiculous. It's not what it is. And nobody knows what it is.
3: Nobody knows. So
0: I mean, it's changed like 10 times, the objective of this war.
3: Well, the actual objective hasn't changed, just what they tell you.
0: Okay, that's it. Yeah. But so we don't really, they haven't actually been truthful and told us why they're doing this. Yeah,
3: so what did I tell you what the solution is? I told you a bunch of times.
0: I repeat it.
3: If they don't tell you what it is, then you tell them what it is.
0: Yeah, well, I think a lot of people are telling them what it is. And what it is had to do with the meeting that Trump had yesterday in the White House. That's what it is.
3: And what was that? Because I tried to avoid the news. So what? So
0: well,
3: what
0: Netanyahu gave Trump his walking orders. It's about as obvious as the nose on your face.
3: Yeah, and who gave Netanyahu his walking orders?
0: Well, I think he's coming up with all this by himself. That's what I think. I don't know if he has a boss.
3: There's no way that Netanyahu is the guy. Netanyahu is getting orders from people, that are way beyond Netanyahu.
0: Okay. Well, who would one of those people be?
3: Well, they keep themselves secret.
0: Oh, okay. The deep state. What's the other term that we use? I can't remember. You mean somebody like the Rothschild family?
3: Yeah, people with literally trillions of dollars. Put it that way.
0: Right. It's not hurting the oil industry either. It's not hurting them either. Or the military industrial complex. It's not hurting them either. Hey, you took us out to the end of the hour. Thank you very much.

0: news this hour from Town Hall. I'm Keith Peters in Washington. Iranian missiles launched at Jordan have been intercepted.
1: Jordan has said its military managed to intercept five Iranian missiles early on Wednesday. The interceptions come hours after the U.S. military said it had knocked down an Iranian missile barrage launched against American forces in the Middle East, shattering a brief pause in fighting. The U.S. military also confirmed it worked with Saudi Arabia's

0: is now, as I know it, maybe it wasn't a wise thing. Can you explain to the committee why you chose to fund this dangerous research in China?
1: On the advice of counsel, I respectfully decline to answer based upon my rights under the Fifth Amendment of the Constitution.
2: The Federal Reserve left its key interest rate unchanged Wednesday despite persistently high inflation and a spike in energy prices caused by the Iran war. The Fed's rate-setting committee reached the 9-3 decision after 2 days of deliberations. It was a rough day on Wall Street as a result of that interest rate decision. The Dow was down by 1,153 points. The Nasdaq dropped 433. More at townhall.com.
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8: From the KTOX 1340 and 92.9 Route 66 Broadband Weather Center, I'm Adam Waters. Right now it's sunny and 107 degrees here in Needles, climbing to a high near 110 this afternoon. Tomorrow stays sunny with a high near 115 and a low around 82. Up in Bullhead, it's 106 and sunny. 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

0: 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And let's bring on our guest, Jennifer Esposito. Hey, Jennifer. You there?
1: Hey.
0: Hey, does your husband call you Little White Dove?
1: No, he's called me quite a few things over the last 10 years. They're not going to repeat most of them.
0: Oh, okay. So, how's it going?
1: Well, just like everyone suffering through this heat wave, it's been pretty miserable. But I can take the heat, but not with the humidity. When it's that hot and, you know, the evaporative cooler isn't cooling and the animals won't drink their water because the water in the trough is hot and, you know, everybody's just trying to get through the day until things cool down. It's miserable. Water coming out of the hose is hot. There's just no winning.
0: Yeah, when you, around here, you take a shower in the summertime, it takes it about 5 minutes for the water to cool off.
1: It doesn't
0: in my house.
1: It's terrible. I think you might be better off if you turned off your hot water heater and then used the hot water that's cooler for being in the house. I don't know.
0: Maybe. I think Saturday it's supposed to get to 121.
1: Yeah, it's supposed to be absolutely insane the next couple of days. So if you're listening to us from some other part of the country, be glad you're not here.
0: Well, actually, I think it's pretty hot everywhere.
1: Yeah, probably. You know, I mean, everybody's been having heat this month, which is no fun, but hopefully it'll be over soon.
0: So a lot of things have happened in the last couple of days.
1: And yeah.
0: Of course, with this war, did you see the big powwow, since I played an Indian song, the big powwow yesterday at the White House?
1: Oh, you mean with the two Jewish people, Zelensky and Netanyahu?
0: Yeah. And the honorary Jewish person, Donald Trump.
1: Yes, there you go. Well, you know, we're not actually sure about that. You know, there is a persistent rumor that he did convert at one time. And his son-in-law, Jared Kushner, is part of that Chabad Lubavitch cult thing.
0: Yeah.
1: And Trump did go to the Rebbe, what's his name? I can't even think. Schneerson, whatever the guy is that they think is going to come back from the dead.
0: Yeah.
1: Trump did go to his memorial place and do the ritual and wear the yarmulke and the whole thing. So, you know, at this point, I don't even know anymore.
0: I don't either. I've been arguing with people through a mediator in the first hour about the Constitution, about the War Powers Act. And they're saying, well, Congress doesn't have any authority to stop a president from doing whatever the hell he wants.
1: Oh, that's funny. Yeah, no.
0: Yeah, it doesn't matter. They're not going to stop him anyway, so what difference does it make?
1: Right. It's not that, yeah, they're not. The majority of Congress is already owned by AIPAC, so they're not going to do anything. And the few that aren't, you know, don't have the votes and are powerless to do anything. But, you know, the reality is that you can't have a war without Congress voting for it. Just because you're the commander in chief doesn't mean you're the dictator in chief.
0: Well, I guess it does in this case.
1: Well, it does until someone does something about it. And, you know, I've heard this so many times over the last, I don't know, maybe 15 years since sort of I got involved in politics, whether I wanted to or not, and it just sort of happened in a very weird way. I'll tell you that story sometime. It was not my trajectory, trust me. But, you know, I've heard it so many times where somebody, you know, just general average public person is like, but they can't do that. I'm like, who's stopping them?
0: Yeah, that is the key statement. It doesn't matter if nobody stops them. It nothing matters.
1: So, you know, I mean, that's why, you know, I try and lead by example. I try and show people that you can win some victories if you're willing to, you know, put your foot down and stand up and say, no, you know, that's not legal. That's not constitutional. You can't do that. Like, for instance, when Mojave County was going through its general plan revision, the general plan subcommittee of Mojave County, which was comprised of half the members of the Planning and Zoning Board, they had multiple illegal secret meetings plotting with Angle Homes to change the general plan basically in their favor. And I filed an open meeting complaint because that they can't do that. And sure enough, they were found to be guilty and they were slapped with fines, which apparently the Development Services Director, Scott Holt, repaid on behalf of the volunteer board members. So that was fun.
0: You're just you're a problem. You're you know, you're
1: these are bad people though. I'm not a problem for good people. I'm not a problem for anyone who follows the Constitution, you know, because any law that's repugnant to the Constitution is not a law anyways, you know, because people say, well, you know, you take an oath, you uphold the laws and the Constitution. Well, yeah, but only the constitutional laws, because if it's not constitutional, you technically don't have to obey it. Like, there's so many silly things in Mojave County where, like, for instance, you know, they tell you have to buy a permit every year to live on your own property in a recreational vehicle.
0: Yeah.
1: And I think that's part of when they adopted the International Property Maintenance Code, which is that old Agenda 2030 nonsense. But the funny thing is that's not within county jurisdiction under Arizona revised statutes. Only the state of Arizona has jurisdiction over vehicles. And the county ordinance basically says, well, you can't use your RV for storage. Go jump in a lake, because you can't tell me if I can keep silverware in the kitchen drawer of my RV or winter clothes hanging in the closet any more than you can tell me what I can keep in the glove box of my Kona, you know, because the vehicle is not under county jurisdiction according to state law. But until somebody challenges it, until somebody stands up and says, let's fight it out in court, that's how it's going to be.
0: So has anybody been cited for that? Like, you know.
1: Yes, ironically, in the last election cycle, when I was running for county supervisor, one of the candidates in my Republican primary, Logan Marsh, who currently sits on the Hospital District Landlord Board for KRMC Regional Medical, because the county owns the hospital, so they have like a landlord board. It has nothing to do with hospital operations. It has to do with contracts and things. But he was cited for having his dad living in his driveway in an RV without a permit. And I told him how to fight it, because he apparently went to law school, but I don't know if he could pass the bar because he doesn't practice law.
0: Right.
1: But I gave him all the statutes and everything he needed to fight the ticket, and instead he just paid for the permit. So it sits.
0: Has anybody ever fought it in court?
1: Not that I'm aware of, no. And the irony is that if you have, let's say, you buy a single wide mobile or a park model tiny home or whatever, and you park that on your property, you will, you know, you've got a septic, you're just parked there with a hose going in the hole in the ground and whatnot. But the county will inspect one time and give you an occupancy permit, and you never see the county again. Yet if you have a toy hauler or an RV or a fifth wheel, you have to pay them every single year like it's rent to live on your own property. It's the most absurd thing.
0: Well, what about this? What
1: if you slept in the back of my Kona?
0: What if you, on your property, you live in your house, but someone else is living in an RV on your property?
1: They have to have a permit.
0: Really?
1: That's what happened with Logan, I guess. I don't know. I've never been to Logan's house. I've never flown over it on Google Earth. I don't know. I assume they have some sort of home on the property, whether it's manufactured or stick built. I don't know.
0: Yeah.
1: I just know that the RVs there was two RVs, if I recall correctly, that were parked basically in the driveway. I think one of his kids, you know, teenage adult kids, whatever, was living in one. His dad was living in the other, and he just paid it. He refused to stand up for the constitutional right to, you know, our founding fathers would just be horrified at what we put up with now.
0: No. The Constitution is what they say it is. That you don't understand.
1: You know, I'm fighting my own battle right now with the Mojave County Republican Central Committee because I'm an elected Republican precinct committeeman. They don't have to like that, but I'm elected in the same way that the city council, the county board, you know, any other elected official, school board, fire board, whatever. We do go through the same process of signature collection and filing paperwork with the county. But because the county Republican Party has been so adversarial with its own precinct committeemen, they've chased a bunch of people off that were really hard workers just because everybody didn't agree on everything, and some people just wouldn't shut up and do what they were told. And I believe it was maybe with 2023, our current assessor, who was the chairman at the time, she tried to get workplace harassment injunctions or something against three PCs in Bullhead City that she wasn't getting along with. And then when that got laughed out of court, she came to the County Board of Supervisors and asked them to remove them as precinct committeemen, saying that she had made a mistake in having them appointed, because if there's a vacancy, you can be appointed until the next election. Then you have to go through the election process. So, you know, I'm elected precinct committeeman, and they don't like what I have in my newspaper, and they don't like the fact that I challenged that felon David Rose's eligibility to be on the ballot, and they don't like that I brought a guest to a meeting, and unbeknownst to me, the guest recorded the meeting and made it public, and it was quite scandalous, but I didn't do it, you know, and they tried to say that I claim to be a state committeeman, and I've never done that. I said I'm a former state committeeman. I'm a former state delegate. I'm a former Turning Point Action employee. I'm a former first vice chair of the La Paz County Republican Committee. You know, I'm a former Trump Force captain, but I've never claimed to currently be one, and they said that I'd made that claim, which was because they couldn't figure out where the comma was in the sentence. You know, all these crazy things, and they decided in April that eight people in a secret meeting in a back room would vote me out as an elected official, and then they sent me a letter saying that we've declared you no longer a precinct committeeman, which had no force in effect. There's no legal basis for that. There's nothing even in the MCRCC bylaws that say that you can do that, but they were so mad at me, they said, we threw you out of our club. And so I went to the monthly meeting, and they called the police on me when I signed in. And so then I said, okay, well, the monthly meeting's not mandatory, but that was just for the Kingman area. We're required to be at the quarterly meetings. I said, I told my husband, he's not kicked out, but they're blaming him for me, you know, guilt by association. So I went to the quarterly meeting earlier this month, and I knew I had to sign in because I'm required to be there. If I miss two meetings, this is in our bylaws. If I miss something like two meetings in a row, they can declare that I have vacated my elected official duties or something, and then go ask the Board of Supervisors to declare my seat vacant. Now, whether that would stand up legally or not has never been tested, but they put it in the bylaws not long ago, that if you miss these quarterly meetings, they can throw you out. So I had to go to the quarterly meeting and sign in. So I went to the meeting and signed in, even though my name had been taken off the rolls. I signed in at the bottom of the sheet. And, you know, they started saying, you're not a precinct committeeman anymore. And then two other people that I know, not necessarily friends, but they're like, yes, she is. Knock it off, you know. And so I just ignored them, and I walked in and sat quietly in the room. And, of course, they called the police on me again. so, you know, I mean, here's the thing. Like, some of these things, unless you test them out in court, are, you know, they're presumptively legal, right? Because no one's ever challenged
0: them. Yeah, that's it.
1: I spent the morning filing a request for to have the Goldwater Institute take my case so that I could sue the bejesus out of them.
0: Hey, do you know that if you're not if you don't support everything that President Trump does and says, you are a commie liberal Democrat? That's what you are.
1: Yeah. Well, you know, he can say it until he's blue in the face and passes out, but it won't make it true.
0: Because that's what I am.
1: Yeah,
0: apparently.
1: Yep.
0: But
1: apparently, yeah. So, you know, I mean, the sad thing is about the situation is that, you know, I'm staying. I'm not going to let anybody run me off. You know, I if nothing else, I'm going to stick around and stay a precinct committeeman, I guess, until the day I die or until the rest of these boomers are gone. I don't know. But mostly just to keep them honest, because if someone isn't there keeping an eye on what they're doing, you know, who knows what they'll
0: do. They don't like that.
1: I know. I know. They literally tried to get me physically arrested. And part of it is because they know I'm running again for county supervisor in 2028. So they're trying to fight desperately to have dirt they can smear me with, because I don't even have a parking ticket on my record. There's been all kinds of crazy allegations that I've done all kinds of illegal stuff. It's just completely not true. And all of that has failed. I still came in second in a 10-way primary in 2024. They know that I'm the strongest contender for 2028. So earlier this spring, the District 1 director in Kingman resigned to run against me. And I talked to someone the other day who was chatting with a friend, and the friend told him that former Chairman Jeannie Kench, our county assessor, had asked this guy to run against me and was told no. So apparently they're actively recruiting people just to run against me. They're so scared of me. But honestly, I'm laughing and I'm flattered that I'm living rent-free in so many people's heads.
0: Well, to me, I mean, look, I don't see how any, and this, I'm talking, I guess, local, state, federal, any sane American can be supporting any branch of our government at this point. I don't see how you can give them the benefit of the doubt anymore.
1: Well, you know, it's really hard to have much faith anymore. Like, for instance, at the last County Board of Supervisors meeting, we found out that at the end of June, the contract that the Sheriff's Department, the county had for those Flock license plate readers had expired.
0: Yeah.
1: So there was like 6 license plate readers all up in my neighborhood up near Mojave College in Kingman. Well, Flock was coming to take them down because the contract had expired, but they wanted to replace them with a 5-year contract for a Motorola vigilance system.
0: Same thing.
1: And only Ron Gould voted against it.
0: So,
1: I mean,
0: why?
1: You know,
0: how do you
1: trust these people anymore?
0: What do they say, the people that support it? What are their reasons?
1: Well, Don Martin, who currently holds the seat that I'm trying for and narrowly defeated me in 2024, his excuse on Facebook to all of his angry constituents was, well, the county attorney lady didn't say anything about constitutionality or Fourth Amendment or whatever, you know. And apparently he's too stupid to understand that unless you specifically ask the county attorney to opine on those issues, they're going to sit there silently. Their only job is to represent the board and make sure that the board is able to implement their desires in a legal manner. They're there to keep the board from getting sued.
0: Does the county get any? Does they get any money for this? Does the county get any money for this?
1: Apparently, you know, I think it's one of those things that might be partially grant funded and we have to pay. I have to go back and look at the details and the supporting documents so that I can write it up for the next issue of the newspaper. But, you know, that's always the excuse, right? It's grant funded. Don't worry about it. Or at least most of it is. But the real one is, but the children, it's for the children. And
0: why?
1: That was,
0: what the hell does that mean?
1: Well, because Sheriff Schuster said, basically, if your child was kidnapped, you'd want us to have those license plate readers. That's how we catch the bad guys.
0: And it's been proven that that's not true at all. That's not what they use them for.
1: I know. Well, I don't know what they're going to use this Motorola vigilance system for, because the information on it is not as detailed as what you can find out on the better-known Flock cameras. Now, what's really concerning are the Axon cameras. Flock is being, contracts are being not renewed across the country for Flock because they're catching the flak. And now a lot of them are being replaced with Axon surveillance systems. And Axon is the same company.
0: So they just changed the name. That's all they did.
1: Officers used for the badge cam.
0: Yeah. Well,
1: but guess who just bought a whole bunch of stock in Axon?
0: Who?
1: President Trump.
0: Of course he did.
1: Of course he did. I know.
0: And other things too. And they've got stock in drone companies. And they're Barron, he's a real Barron. He's making money off the oil commodities and industries. But Motorola Vigilant System, an advanced license plate recognition tech designed to enhance law enforcement capabilities through real-time vehicle. So it's the same thing. It's basically the same.
1: Same thing, yeah. But, you know, before we only had six cameras in a very condensed area in north of the city of Kingman. And, I've got to go back and look because I didn't get any clear answers. I asked very tough questions on the record, and my questions were not addressed by Sheriff Schuster or by the Motorola representative. None of the Board of Supervisors really had any hard questions for them either. They were happy to be placated with, don't worry, we'll make people log in, and no one will use the system in an unauthorized way.
0: Well, right.
1: Because we wouldn't put up with that.
0: Right.
1: You know, that was good enough. And then he gave this this scenario. There was a murder that happened in Golden Valley, where I have my other property, which, you know, that's another story. But they said the flock cameras caught the guy because we were looking for him in Golden Valley, and they caught his license plate in Kingman. Okay, I have a really hard time believing that because Mojave County is pretty big geographically.
0: Yeah.
1: So the chances that that guy from Golden Valley just happened to drive down the one street where the cameras were.
0: Yeah, that's not very likely.
1: Odds.
0: Hey, you want to take a call? Let's see. Let's see what we got. You're on the air.
2: Hi, this is Kenny in Yucca.
0: Hey, Kenny.
1: Hi, Kenny.
2: I'd like to comment.
1: Sure.
2: Hi, Jennifer. I'd like to comment on the license plate readers, if I may.
0: Go for it.
1: Absolutely.
2: There's been a lot of tickets out for burnout license plate lights here lately, and even dim ones. They have to be seen from 500 feet away. And I think the reason for that is because of the license plate readers.
1: Very possible.
2: I just went up and paid, got my license plate light replacement bulb signed off on at the sheriff's office today. I just went up there and did that because I got a ticket. I got a ticket Saturday night for a burnout license plate bulb. But it turns out that a buddy of mine got one for a dim bulb. And he has two license plate lights on his license plate. But the officer said that he couldn't see them clearly enough from 500 feet away. I think it's more like the license plate reader couldn't read it.
0: That's it.
2: From 500 feet away.
1: I agree with you, Kenny. But my real question here is, how are we going to replace the four dim bulbs that call themselves county supervisors?
0: Yeah, that's the real dim bulbs. That's the ones we need to deal with.
2: Yeah. Well, I got pulled over. My insurance lapsed when I was changing companies because when the first round of inflation went up, my insurance rates doubled, so I changed companies and didn't take right away, but I still had proof of insurance in my vehicle. So I got pulled over, and there was a rookie sheriff's deputy pulled me over and said he pulled me over because I didn't have insurance. Well, how would you know that I didn't have insurance? Because of the license plate readers. And so I showed him my proof of insurance that I had inside the car, which didn't matter because I didn't have insurance at the time. But the proof of insurance said I did.
1: Right.
2: But
0: so what did he do? Did he give you a ticket?
2: No, he asked me, please go down to the DMV and get it squared away.
0: Oh,
1: certainly.
0: All right.
2: Yeah.
0: All right. Thanks, Kenny. I cannot believe that people get tickets for a license plate bulb that's not bright enough. What kind of country do we live in?
1: Well, and that's the problem. You know, it's you get all the government you will tolerate.
0: That's it. I mean, that and And one of the things, I guess the main thing, is revenue generation, right? That's what all these ridiculous regulations and laws are for. Isn't that what it's for? Generate revenue?
1: A lot of it is, you know, at least we don't have the red light cameras here, you know, that are like,
0: don't say that out loud. Somebody might be listening.
1: Yeah, that'll be the next thing I want to go for. Those are the worst. But, you know, a lot of it is a revenue generation. You know, I mean, how many times, and you know, I respect all the law enforcement officers that, you know, have good intentions and want to keep their community safe, but they don't seem to be in the majority in my personal experience. And I say that as somebody who's, you know, a law-abiding citizen, you know, not in trouble, no convictions, no, you know, I'm not adverse to law enforcement. I don't, you know, do that whole back the blue thing because I know that everybody is not good or bad and there's, you know, shades of gray.
0: Yeah.
1: But, you know, how many times have you seen someone just with nothing better to do than sit on the side of a road with a radar gun?
0: Look, it doesn't matter. It doesn't matter what a police officer's personal feelings are, or they're going to have to follow, you know, they're going to have to do what they're told. I mean, that's...
1: Well, and, you know, a lot of departments have quotas.
0: Yeah.
1: You better get so many tickets. You better get, you know, so many, I mean, and municipalities and things. At least with the sheriff, you can hold them accountable in an election. But in municipal law enforcement, you know, at the city and town level, you know, basically whatever the city council or town council will tolerate is exactly what happens. And if it becomes revenue generating, you don't usually see government complain.
0: Right, because, you know, they're making money off of it, and that's the literal bottom line for them, right, is how much money can we collect.
1: And so you can see now why people would be afraid of me being on the County Board of Supervisors voting against surveillance cameras.
0: So
1: and other things that are in constitutional violations.
0: So only one Mojave County Board of Supervisors, and he's mine, that would be Ron Gould, was against this.
1: Yes, that's correct. So, I believe, if I recall correctly, that Supervisor Borelli made the motion to approve. Supervisor Don Martin seconded it. Originally, Supervisor Lettman from Bullhead City had expressed that he might want to, you know, defer it for one more meeting so he could do some additional research, which would have been the prudent thing to do.
0: Mm-hmm.
1: But in the end, 4-1, they voted to go for a 5-year contract. And what's really interesting is, I don't know if you know who Robert Barnes is.
0: He's a great lawyer, a constitutional lawyer.
1: Yeah, a attorney with the 1776 Law Center.
0: Yeah.
1: Does a Viva and Barnes podcast on Rumble and all that stuff.
0: Yeah, he's a bad guy now. He's a bad guy now.
1: Yeah, he's a bad guy because he doesn't agree with Trump, too.
0: Yeah, yeah.
1: It's a big club of bad guys. Welcome to the club, Robert Barnes. But anyways, he was talking about the Chatry decision, and it's not about data collection on these kinds of cameras, but it would be the case you would cite if you wanted to challenge them. So the Chatry decision had to do with mass data collection of cell phone data, and it was ruled an unconstitutional warrantless search. So because these cameras, basically, if you put enough of them up in any given area, it has the ability to completely track your movements. It knows what time you leave for work. It knows where you work at, where you bank at, where you drop your kids off at school. You know, it basically, you can create an entire profile of someone based on the movement of their vehicle. And so he was saying that 1776 Law Center was looking at the possibility of wanting to challenge some of these cameras. So, you know, if anybody listening out there in Mojave County would like to contact the 1776 Law Center and ask them to look into Mojave County, that'd be awesome. Because why does it always fall to me? It should be someone other than me for change.
0: I think some police departments have software now where they can read your cell phone when they're like getting ready to pull you over. I've heard that. Or they can ask to see your cell phone.
1: I've heard that too, that there is a new surveillance, you know, like antenna system that can access your cell phone data and messages and whatnot. And that doesn't surprise me. I mean, you know, before they could, they had like the Stingray antenna or something, I think it was called, where, you know, a police officer could pull up outside your home and kind of like listen into your personal conversation.
0: Doesn't that violate the Fourth Amendment? Oh, wait, that doesn't count. That doesn't count. Okay.
1: It doesn't count. He's stopping them, right? So, you know, we live in a surveillance state, and at least people are starting to push back against the license plate readers, the ALPRs. You know, so maybe people are finally waking up. But there was a case recently, and this really disturbed me because it reminded me a lot of my false arrest in court site where they... The city of Quartzsite was actually found to have violated open meeting laws for dragging me away from the podium while I was the recognized speaker. But this guy was at a city council meeting somewhere in the Midwest. You can probably find it. And they were talking about the flock cameras. And whatever somebody said, this guy clapped. And apparently they had a rule that you couldn't clap at city council meetings. So they arrested the man for clapping. Now, if I had been at that city council meeting, I would have stood up and started clapping until everyone in the room stood up and started clapping. And that's how you stop tyranny. You have to, you know, one person does something, they get drug off. But if the whole room full of people say no, you know.
0: That's what I was just talking about in the first hour where they're trying to fast track the draft. What if hundreds of thousands of young Americans said, go F yourself?
1: Well, and you know, it's not just here in the United States. Apparently, they're working on figuring out how to draft the young people in the UK. I follow a guy, I can't even think of his name, but I follow him on Rumble, and he lives in the Isle of Man. He's a financial guy, a young guy, a pretty smart guy. And so I keep track of what goes on over in the UK by watching his little 20-minute podcast or whatever. And they're looking at it over there. So what's clear to me is, you know, this wasn't a three-day war. This wasn't a, you know, like they said back last June, a 12-day war.
0: Right.
1: This isn't a one-month war. People are planning for long, drawn-out, ugly warfare.
0: Yep.
1: Because, you know, if you're planning to start drafting people, it takes months to train them and deploy them. And, you know, so pieces are being moved on the chessboard, and it's very disturbing, you know. Ukraine bombed an Iranian ship. That didn't go over well. So now you've got China and Russia saying, you know, well, maybe the Ukraine war and the Iran war are the same war. And,
0: well, they are kind of becoming one. And
1: just as an example, like you said, you know, Netanyahu and Zelensky are both there on the same day. Yeah. And what's really interesting is Xi in China had said that he was not going to sell these things. I think they call them man pads or something. But they're like mobile ammunition missile launchers that you could sort of carry in a backpack, like anti-aircraft stuff. He said that he wasn't going to sell them to Iran. And now he's like, yeah, they're on the way.
0: I thought man pads were what transgender guys wore.
1: People. Yeah, I know.
0: I mean, you know. Hey, hold on, Jennifer. We're going to take a break. This is the Afternoon Drive-By. We'll be right back.
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0: All right. This is the afternoon drive-by. We're talking with Jennifer Esposito, the editor of the Mojave Free Press. And how can they find the Mojave Free Press?
1: Okay. 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So you can get all the Mojave Free Press, all the news you can use, no excuses for not being informed.
0: And this is a independent, actual patriotic paper that will not blow smoke up your ass. They'll actually tell you what's going on.
1: I appreciate the compliment. Yeah, it's a right-leaning, equal opportunity critic, happy to offend you, independent journalism.
0: Yeah, that's what we need more of. So as far as the Board of Supervisors in Mojave County, would it be 4-1 also if they were voting on data centers?
1: Actually, no, because there has been an across-the-board ambivalence towards changing anything in favor of data centers. I mean, you can't do anything about property that's already zoned that would allow them, but they did sort of say, no, they have to be in commercially zoned areas. So that's why they can't do anything about the possibility of one going in up at Entrada and White Hills. But because the main reason that they're more united in opposing any new data centers or any changes to the general plan or zoning designations is because, you know, water is such an issue. And it has been, especially with the Colorado River Compact and all that stuff being renegotiated and not enough water in Lake Mead and Lake Powell and coming downstream into the river communities and the aquifers not having enough and Kingman saying that they don't believe they have 100 years worth of water in the Hualapai Valley aquifer. So on the water use issue, they seem to be pretty united as an across the board no. Don Martin seems a little waffly on it, but you know, they keep trying to be sold this pipe dream that no new technology for cooling will not use the water. Okay, if cooling is your problem, the last place you want to put a data center is in the desert. Just saying.
0: and if you live in one of these districts and you have a problem with what's going on, you show up at the Board of Supervisors meeting in Kingman once a month, I guess, they'll arrest
1: twice
0: you for
1: month.
0: Clapping twice a month. They'll arrest
1: yeah.
0: you.
1: Yeah. Well, no, Kingman won't, but they did a while back during COVID. They did try and change the rules to where if somebody said something they didn't like, in other words, something critical of the then unqualified health director, or the way that they were handling COVID and whatnot. So if you said something they didn't like, they were inquiring and looking into banning people for life for saying things that they didn't like. But obviously, legal counsel would not let them do something that incredibly stupid.
0: So, and this, we're talking about at a local level now. We're not talking about federal. This is this crap goes on. Hey, one more question about the RV thing. So my neighborhood, there's a lot of houses that are vacation homes or second, you know, people from California or wherever, some nice homes, and they all have an RV in their driveway for whatever reason.
1: Right.
0: Do they have to get a permit?
1: Only if someone is living in it. And, you know, that becomes a real, like, what's probable cause that someone's living in it. You know, this is why these sorts of laws are so stupid. Because, you know, what do you do? Go around and get a warrant for every RV and every driveway in Mojave County and say, we'd like to inspect to see if anyone's flushed the toilet lately.
0: Yeah, they got the RV police. The RV police.
1: Well, don't get planning and zoning, development services, whatever you want to call them, any ideas, because they'll come back to the board and ask for that authority. They'll be like, we must hire additional employees to create an RV police. But my attitude is, no, I want to get elected county supervisor and repeal stupid codes like that. You know, I've actually had some success railing at them from the podium back when Judge Steve Moss was District 5 supervisor before Ron Gould. You know, he's a pretty constitutional guy, and he was out going to Republican Club meetings, and he said that his goal on the board was to get all of the ordinances and everything online where people could see them and access them, which shocked me because I didn't know they weren't. I was like, what are we in the Stone Age here? But anyways, he did it. But he said, if you know of anything where there's an inconsistency or a problem or something, please let me know, because we want to get this all, you know, cleaned up and properly functioning. And I immediately raised my hand and I said, I can tell you we've got a problem right now. You have three different definitions for what constitutes a kennel. I said, you've got one under like environmental health and one under the zoning thing and one under the animal control ordinance. And they all say something different. I said, the state has a definition. Maybe you should use that. You know, of course, the state definition is something like 20 or more dogs. In Mojave County, I think it's 5 or whatever. But, you know, the fact that we pay people to count dogs when all of these limits are arbitrary and capricious. I know people that can't take proper care of one dog. And I know people that have breeders and things that I've known over the years when I was a dog show judge that had 200, 300 dogs in their care, and they were cared for better than, you know, most of the dogs that live in my neighborhood. So, you know, all of these limits and these things, they all need to be looked at. Are they arbitrary and capricious? Are they constitutional? Are they enforced fairly and across the board? Or, you know, are they just complaint driven, you know, because you can have a law that says every restaurant has to have a fire extinguisher. And if you go to every restaurant, you send the health department or the fire department or whatever out, and they check once a year and they check every restaurant.
0: Right.
1: That's fine.
0: Yeah.
1: But, you know, if you say that everybody has to do something, but you don't go around and check everybody's everything, and you only do something about it if, you know, some cranky neighbor complains, and then you go at that guy with the full force of government, but the guy down the street's doing the same thing and you're not bothering him, then you get into to legal issues and problems about equal treatment and equal protection under the law.
0: Well, you know something, I think Americans, including me, have allowed our freedoms to be taken from us. It's what we're talking about today. It's just, if we don't stop them, it's not going to stop. And that goes for everything.
1: Well, and I think it was Mike DiNuzio that I was talking to on the phone on Election Day. And he was electioneering for LD30. Of course, he came in first out of the 5. But he was electioneering at the polling place in my neighborhood.
0: Mm-hmm.
1: And I said, hey, how's it going? I called all the, you know, like 3 of the candidates and said, you know, hey, what you doing? How's it going? Whatever. But he said that one lady walked up to him in the parking lot and shook her head and said, the only name I know on my ballot was Tom Horn.
0: Right.
1: That's frightening to me. Little old lady. Okay, you've been around a few decades, Grandma. You should know who's running for office, and not just because Tom Horn has name recognition, not from as much from being school superintendent, but from when he was the attorney general about a decade ago. But the only name she recognized was that one name on her entire ballot. That's how much, you know, she'd taken an interest in the primary election. And when people aren't paying attention to who's going to lord over them, basically, who's going to make the rules, who's going to, you know, make the decisions that affect our daily lives, this is, you get all the government you deserve, really.
0: That's right. In Mojave County, people decide which Republican they're going to vote for. That's basically what it is.
1: Oh, totally. Except apparently there may be something going on now, even though we're the reddest county, with that corporation commission race, because that guy that was backed and funded by Turning Point, the Free Enterprise Club and all that, Dr. Ralph Heap, his name might sound familiar because his son is the Maricopa County recorder doing a great job. Doesn't mean the father and the son are the same people. But when Justin Heap became Maricopa County recorder, his dad took his spot in the legislature. So apparently the Free Enterprise Club got, you know, cranky with incumbents Myers and Thompson and the Republicans on the commission, all five Republicans on the Corporation Commission overseeing utilities and securities disputes. And they got cranky about the closing of this coal power plant that the commission approved. And they said that that the commission wasn't pushing Trump's agenda hard enough for energy with the coal thing. So they said, well, we'll teach you a lesson, and we'll run someone against you. So they recruited two people to run against the commissioners who had a good record in getting rid of green energy and mandates and surcharges. And just on a pissing contest, they said, okay, well, you don't do things that we want, so we're going to run someone against you. Well, the one guy, I believe it was David Marshall, he dropped out of the race to become the recorder in another county. And so that just left Dr. Ralph Heap. And they run on clean elections money. When you get money from the state, I don't know if you know this, but when you run on clean elections money, you have to get like so many $5 donations and turn in the sheets showing who donated money to you. And then the state gives you like matching money. And then there's restrictions on how many individual contributions you can take, because you're not allowed to take PAC money or anything like that. So what happened in this Corporation Commission race is he may not even be allowed to run in the general election, despite unseating Corporation Commission Chairman Nick Myers in the primary election, because he was a very bad boy. Someone noticed that he had put up an awful lot of very expensive 4x4 signs, and I don't even think he had turned in his $5 things yet. And you can't bring in and collect that kind of money. You're very limited under clean elections on what you can take in and what you can spend. And any money that's unspent, you have to give back to clean elections at the end of the election. So a Republican activist out in the great megalopolis turned him in. He's under investigation for clean elections. So I asked a friend of mine, like, I know that Ralph Heap signs are all over Kingman. I asked a friend of mine that was picking up signs for Catherine Lopez Rangemini. I said, hey, while you're out picking up her signs, would you photograph the Justin Heap signs in La Paz and Mojave County that you see and tell me what intersection they're on? And so he sent me dozens of photographs. And they're trying to figure out how much money, how many signs this guy bought and then paid people to put up around the state, because, you know, he took illegal campaign contributions and he spent money he wasn't supposed to have. And it could disqualify him from the race. So there may be only one Republican for two seats in the Corporation Commission on the Mojave County ballot. And I've just been asking which of the Democrats is the lesser of two evils.
0: Election laws are like other laws. You don't have to follow them in certain cases, right?
1: Well, we'll find out if they make him follow them or not, because a few days ago, and you're going to like this part of the story, a few days ago was the deadline for him to basically swear by his campaign finance filings or whatever it was. So he didn't do it, and his attorney says, well, we're still reviewing to make a decision. So you want to take a guess at who his attorney is?
0: It's not Robert Barnes, that's for sure.
1: It's not Robert Barnes. No, it is not. It is the infamous Tim Lasota, the same attorney that Jeannie Kench used to get workplace harassment injunctions against her PCs, the same attorney that David Rose used to defend his election challenge, and the same attorney that David Rose uses on the Lake Havasu Unified School District Board.
0: There's a lot of things that are flocked up in Mojave County, too, right?
1: You can say that, yeah. Yeah. Well, it just seems like when everything is flocked up at the Republican Party, Tim Lasota seems to be the go-to attorney for the people who are not doing the greatest things.
0: I'm going to start using that word for the F word.
1: There you go. And then we don't have to worry about getting in trouble with the government.
0: Yeah, exactly. All right, so we're just about at the end, but go ahead again and give us the Mojave Free Press info.
1: All right, guys, follow Mojave Free Press at mojavefreepress.blogspot.com, Mojave Free Press on X and Facebook, and you know, Mojave Free Press on Substack. Send me some short letters to the editors, please. I'd love to hear what's on your mind. Even if you hate me, I'll still probably publish what you got to say, because I actually believe in free speech for
0: nobody
1: everybody.
0: Hates you. Hey, thanks, Jennifer.
1: Oh, they hate me, trust me.
0: Talk to you next week.
1: There's not many, but they're vocal.
0: We'll talk to you next week. Thank you very much, and we'll be right back.
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4: News this hour from Town Hall. I'm Keith Peters in Washington. The Federal Reserve held its benchmark interest rates steady Wednesday, but left the door open to raising rates in the future if inflation remains elevated. Federal Reserve Board Chairman Kevin Warsh says markets are responding to real-time economic data, and the Fed's shift from providing clues about its next moves may be helping.
5: Market participants are learning to play the ball, not the referee. And market prices will continue to respond in the direction and magnitude they see fit. This is, in my view, a change for the better. And we're just getting started.
4: Wall Street didn't like the results today, with the Dow plunging over 1,100 points. A contentious hearing on Capitol Hill today, as Dr. Anthony Fauci was the prime witness on events surrounding the COVID-19 pandemic. Chairman Rand Paul says Dr. Fauci owes Americans an apology for helping produce the pandemic and then covering himself.
6: Instead of an apology, you have for years avoided responsibility.

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9: From the KTalk's Route 66 Broadband Weather Center, I'm Roger Storm. Right now here in Needles, it's sunny and 109 degrees, with a high near 110 this afternoon. Tomorrow stays sunny with a high around 115 and an overnight low near 82. Up in Bullhead, it's 108 and sunny, with a high tomorrow near 114. 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

0: Okay, we're in the third hour of the afternoon drive-by on this Wednesday, 29th of July. So we're 97 days away from the groundbreaking midterm election. We're on KTOX 1340 AM, 92.9 FM in Needles, California, 111 degrees. And we're also streaming on Rumble. Rumble.com. Go to Rumble. Get on the chat line. You can literally say about whatever you want, which that's refreshing, isn't it? Some places you can't. One of my callers yesterday, I think it was Mark, hit the nail on the head on this. Fossil fuel executives cashing in. Fossil fuel executives cashing in. U.S. fossil fuel execs have cashed in nearly $400 million in personal stock sales following the supply crunch and soaring energy prices caused by the war with Iran. According to analysis of environmental researchers shared with the New York Times, executives capitalized on these market shifts to sell off major portions of their holdings as share prices spiked. ConocoPhillips executives recorded the high sales totaling $96 million. Top earners, senior leaders at the natural gas exporters like Cheniere Energy and Venture Global were the second highest. The stock sell-offs occurred as the U.S. and Israel engaged in military operations against Iran, disrupting energy markets and driving oil prices upward. The mass sell-offs coincide with multi-billion dollar windfalls the oil and gas industry has enjoyed following federal actions, called insider trading. The Trump family is cashing in. Trump insiders are cashing in. Oil companies are cashing in. Big tech is cashing in. Big pharma is cashing in. Military industrial complex is cashing in. Guess who isn't cashing in? Look in the mirror. You're on the air.
1: Yeah, we're going to be Stu here.
0: Yeah, what's going on, man?
1: Hello.
0: Yeah, you're on the air.
1: Yeah, okay, this is going to be Stu. There's a clip that you should play when you get a chance. It's Nick Shirley at the Senate. Rand Paul introduces him.
0: Yeah.
1: He's so articulate and he's so brilliant and he's eloquent, you know what I mean? And he's smart. I mean, he's a brilliant dude, I'm telling you.
0: Mm-hmm.
1: And so you gotta play that clip if you get a chance.
0: Well, is it, look it up. Was this today? What a concerning Fauci? Is that what he was?
1: No. This is about some of the fraud that he caught. In a couple of states. So he says it's going on in all 50 states.
0: Yeah.
1: Of course. And by the way, there is a song called All Lips Go Blue by him, H.I.M. The guitar in there is wonderful if you get it. It's real rock and roll. But I'm just letting you know. But anyway, I appreciate you letting me on the air. And
0: sure.
1: And if you get a chance to play that clip, I think you'll like it. Thank you very much.
0: All right, thanks, man. All right, bye. 855-586-9134. So how are these oil companies cashing in? Candidate Trump promised oil executives a windfall. Now they're getting it. How dare I say that? A sweeping domestic policy bill that the president signed into law this month includes about, let's see when this was written. All right, this might be, I don't know when he signed it. He signed, includes about $18 billion in new and expanded tax incentives for the oil and gas industry. It also includes billions of dollars in the tax breaks that aren't specific to oil and gas, but were top oil industry priorities as the law was being negotiated. It reduces the amount of money that energy companies must pay the federal government for the oil and gas they extract on public lands and waters, a change valued at about $6 billion. So some people are cashing in. Some people are. Where's the people's windfall? When do we get something? When do we get our Doge check and our tariff check? Don't hold your breath. This is election season. I have a suggestion. If you're a Trump Republican running for office, wear a cowboy hat. It works. I'm not criticizing the hat. It just seems to have magical powers, like the phrase, "It's for national security," that has magical powers too. Even though I don't think most elections matter, this will be an interesting November. And you know, there's a betting site called Kalshi, K-A-L-S-H-I. You can now wager which party takes Congress. You can actually bet. You can bet on anything now. I mean, literally anything. Odds fluctuate with this, just like the stock market. But currently, the Democrats are the odds-on favorite in the midterms right now. As it stands right now. Anything can happen in 3 months. By that, I mean the Republicans could fall further behind. Think about it. Don't hurt yourself. If you take a wide-angle view of what's going on at home in the Middle East and in Europe, can you honestly say the Republicans are in position to win? If you think they are, tell me how. Call me up. Call me up and tell me how. Once again, I really don't care, because this is opposite sides of the same coin. And think of all the campaign money that goes in the candidate's pocket or special interest. There's something else I was thinking about. This is just an observation, not an accusation. I'm sure others have noticed this. In 2016, when Donald Trump won, Obama was president. In 2024, when Donald Trump won, Biden was president. But in 2020, when President Trump lost, he was president. I'm sure that's just a coincidence. Anthony Fauci. Let's talk about Anthony Fauci. Anthony Fauci invokes the Fifth Amendment at COVID hearings today. Maybe you caught some of that. I don't know if you did. But that means he refused to answer. I appreciate Rand Paul trying to do something. But I really think this is an exercise in futility. Biden pardoned the parasite Fauci, and the big club members take care of their own. Why does anyone need a preemptive pardon if they are not guilty? Why does someone invoke the Fifth Amendment if they have nothing to hide? Let's see if I had. think I had some details on that. I was going to play a clip, but it doesn't matter. I mean, he just goes on every question. I think it was 15 questions that he invoked the Fifth Amendment. Let me see if I can. Fauci evokes, or he might. Fauci evokes Fifth Amendment right not to answer questions at GOP-led COVID hearing. He called Rand Paul unhinged. Fauci declined to answer questions at a contentious hearing Wednesday on the origins of COVID and the government's handling of the pandemic, saying he would invoke his Fifth Amendment right to avoid the possibility that Republicans use his testimony to prosecute him for perjury. That means he knows he would be lying. He knows if he actually spoke, he knows he would be lying. When is the Trump DOJ going to arrest the Fauci? Or anybody, for that matter. So the surprise decision set the stage for a hyper-partisan hearing that yielded no revelation. So the Democrats are on Fauci's side, because they were in love with the lockdowns and the masking, and they pushed the deadly vaccine. So they were actually trying to protect the Fauci. That's actually Obama ordered the DOD, Department of Defense, before it was Department of War, to work with Fauci and others to develop COVID-19. That's why we have actually a bipartisan cover-up. And the reason that everyone was, well, the main reason that Netanyahu and Zelensky were in D.C. yesterday was to browbeat Trump about these two wars. But the other reason they were there was because of the funeral for the warmonger Lindsey Graham. So after that, the Pentagon calls for Air Force to rename Charleston Base after Senator Lindsey Graham. So they're going to have a base. They want the base renamed to Lindsey Graham Air Force Base in Charleston, South Carolina. I think they should name an aircraft carrier after him. I think that would be a better. Pentagon is directing the Air Force to rename Joint Base Charleston, a DOD military base down the road from the South Carolina Capitol, after the late Lindsey Graham, as dignitaries from all over the world gather to honor this scumbag in Washington, in a Washington funeral service. White House Press Secretary Caroline Leavitt and the White House official social media rapid response account both retweeted a report from the Post and Courier, the Charleston-based newspaper that first reported news of the base name change. So his name will live in infamy. And I mentioned the tariffs. few minutes ago that we haven't gotten our tariff check. Trump's tariffs are sending some companies back to China. Some The tariffs are sending some companies back to China. For some U.S. brands seeking a location for their factories, the economic logic is once again pointing to China. We don't seem to have a problem with China, do we? On a dusty piece of land south of Bangkok, a flashlight factory stands full of promise. Workers hunch over tables, gluing components, but only half the land has been built. Parts of the factory stand empty, waiting for future production lines. Factory is owned by a Chinese manufacturer that makes flashlights for American customers. Can't we make flashlights? When President Trump's tariffs on China hit 145% last year, companies embarked on a panicked search for cheaper alternatives in countries like Vietnam and Thailand, including this facility. But since then, U.S. tariffs on China have come down sharply, leaving the leader of some of those same companies with second thoughts. Have we pulled back to China? Yes, we have, said Phil Laster, the chief operations officer of Appliance Consumer Group, a Texas-based company that sells flashlights in the Thai factory to U.S. customers. On one of the most surprising outcomes from a whiplash year of tariffs, maybe that China has emerged in a position of relative strength will significantly lower tariffs, with significantly lower tariffs than last year. The Trump administration last week imposed a new tariff rate on Chinese exports, 12.5%, similar to rates for dozens of other countries. Didn't we just impose 60% tariffs? I mean, tariffs on 60 other countries. And now we're imposing tariffs on anybody that buys Russian oil and gas. You're on the air.
1: Yeah, that's another good one. You impose tariffs. Didn't the Supreme Court just rule that unconstitutional? He doesn't seem much to care what.
0: Well, what happens when the Supreme Court rules something unconstitutional and the administration doesn't ignore them? What happens?
1: Yeah, wow. Nothing seems to be happening.
0: Right. So he doesn't really care.
1: Nope, doesn't care about the law. He's not releasing the Epstein files. I mean, in that, a judge has just told him, look, you got to release it by law. He doesn't seem to care about law, international law. Doesn't care about treaties or... Oh, yeah. Great point. He's criticizing fraud because now he knows he's under the gun, but he's separate, say, throwing him under the rug and saying, whoa, but he ain't doing anything about it, is he?
0: So
1: the
0: guy
1: that he gave the award?
0: He's criticizing Fauci?
1: Yeah, he threw him under the bus because he knows he's under the gun, under the radar right now.
0: But he also knows that nothing's going to happen to Fauci. He knows that, too.
1: Not with this Congress and not with his Justice Department, tyranny department.
0: Yeah, he's already got a pardon, so what are they going to do?
1: Yeah, he's not going to do anything. He's completely complicit in all kinds of fraud and criminal activity. I mean, he's letting this international criminals walk around. Instead, he's going after the ICC court. And then... he's complicit. He's protecting, who's the other guy, Silverstein? I mean, Silverstein obviously had something to do with the 911. Oh, yeah, and his chief advisor didn't show up for work that day either. Lucky Howard. Crazy, man.
0: Well, Silverstein was the first person to ever buy a terrorist insurance policy. a terrorist insurance policy. And this this is before 9/11 he did this. What does that tell you?
1: Or something, huh?
0: Yeah, it must
1: ESP
0: be.
1: And didn't show up for work, and neither did Luggy Howard. And then he left all his employees there. And then Luggy Howard cheated all his employers from the benefits they were supposed to get, the family's benefits.
0: Well, you know,
1: isn't that nuts?
0: George W. Bush committed treason, too, in a number of...
1: I think all of them, man, for the last a long time. A whole bunch of them. I say Reagan got in there, and they didn't like that. That's why they tried to take him out in the first year. And RFK, JFK, they took out. They were going to pull polls out of Vietnam. Who else was any good? Not since McKinley, they took him out. Crazy.
0: Yeah, yeah. Have you heard any news on bombing? We usually bomb at night, right? Because it's daytime over there. Is that what happens?
1: Yeah, I heard there was one. I'm not paying real close. I was on the road, so I didn't pay much to check yet. But they're bombing us. And did you hear they got supposedly 50 CIA employees in Kuwait in a hidden bunker?
0: What are they doing?
1: I think they're done. I think they got them. I think they're dead. And Russia helped. Supposedly.
0: Yeah, we'll never know. Hey, thanks for the call. 855-586-9134. So, more on Fauci. His opening statement, he invoked the Fifth Amendment and announced he would refuse to answer questions. He says it pains him to do so, given his long record of cooperating with Congress. That's a joke in itself. You're on the air.
2: So are you. What are we complaining about this hour?
0: Fauci.
2: Yeah, that's exciting. Is there anything interesting to say about it?
0: Actually, no. I mean, they hauled his ass in front of Congress again, this time the Senate, and he took the Fifth Amendment for, he just said, he said up front, I'm not answering any questions. You can go flock yourself. I'm not answering any questions.
2: Right. Well, that's what you'd expect them to do. That's what you and I would do if you got a brain cell. You'd take the Fifth because it doesn't matter what you say. They can whatever comes out of your mouth, they can try to twist it to use against you. So anybody intelligent, not saying, I mean, obviously Fauci's intelligent. I mean, so is the devil. But I mean, that's what somebody who's intelligent would do is.
0: But
2: not,
0: if he
2: not
0: if
2: say
0: he
2: a word.
0: If he's innocent and if everything was above board, you know, the truth will set you free. I mean,
2: wait a minute, and so work will make you free too, right?
0: No.
2: Where have you heard that before?
0: Well, we know he's guilty.
2: Wait a minute. Work will make you free. Where have you heard that before?
0: I don't know. Where have you heard it?
2: Well, maybe you know it in German. Was it Arbeit macht frei?
0: Okay. Was that Hitler?
2: Well, through his people, through a look it up. Do it. It's interesting. It'll be interesting for you, for your program. Arbeit. How do you spell Arbeit in German?
0: I have no Arbeit. Idea.
2: A-R-B-E-I-T. And then macht. You know how to spell macht?
0: M-A-C-H-T.
2: Yeah, and then frei. F-R-I or F-R-E-I.
0: Arbeit macht frei. Yeah, I found it.
2: See what comes up. Are there any photographs there?
0: There's a photograph of Dachau.
2: Oh, really?
0: Yeah.
2: Imagine that.
0: Auschwitz. It's a German phrase.
2: Yeah, well,
0: translated to as work makes one free, more work sets you free, or work liberates. That's what.
2: There you go.
0: It was from a novel in 1873 by Lorenz Diefenbach. that alludes to a Bible verse, John 8:31-32. Following the Nazi Party's rise to power in 1933, the phrase becomes a slogan used in programs implemented to combat mass unemployment in Germany. That's what it was for. Why'd they have mass unemployment?
2: In what year are you talking?
0: Well, we're talking the Great Depression, so that was a worldwide
2: same
0: thing.
2: Same reason as
0: Same reason as here. Well, post-World War II, primarily known for its use above the entrance of Auschwitz and Nazi concentration camps, because prisoners performed forced labor, because they performed forced labor.
2: Sounds familiar.
0: Yes, that goes on around here too.
2: Yeah, right. Except it's in reverse. You're the labor, you're kind of forced, and your boss is of what denomination?
0: My boss?
2: Yeah.
0: He's Jewish.
2: Oh, really? So they're getting back at us.
0: I don't think he's well, I mean.
2: Oh, come on, play along, man. This could be fun.
0: I can't play along with this.
2: Why not? You afraid of getting fired? You afraid of that slave driver boss that's got you in that work camp that you're sitting in right now?
0: Nah, he's not a slave driver.
2: And you can't leave for another 27 minutes, 26 minutes?
0: Yeah, you got a watch on, do you?
2: No, there's one on every damn phone. Haven't you noticed? Can't afford no watch.
0: There's one on my computer, too.
2: Oh.
0: It's 434.
2: I can't afford one of those.
0: Why not? You're in New Mexico, the land of enchantment.
2: I'm broke.
0: The land of enchantment.
2: Yeah, I don't know, man. Me and my Obama phone, it's all I can afford. And can't buy no Rolex like you. So what else you got? Fauci is boring. He just needs to be hung, and we don't need to talk about nothing. Just hang him.
0: Well, U.S. weapons stockpiles continue to dwindle with permanent end to the war nowhere in sight. That's not good, is it? Well, actually, it is good.
2: I don't know. What does it matter? Are these wars real or something? I mean, like, if we run low on weapon stocks, wouldn't they just negotiate? Okay, well, you stop attacking over here because we're short on ammo, so we can't keep this war going if you defeat us because we're short on it.
0: That's a good point there. I think that's happening. I do.
2: Right. So what does it matter? I mean, none of it matters. All that matters is if you're stupid enough to join the military and go get shot at, then that's your problem. And the rest of us, we should just be like arming up to be our own militia so that they, whatever they do, they can't come and kill us. That's all that matters.
0: So we just shot down 5 missiles, Iranian missiles. What happens if every missile shot by every country gets knocked down and nobody has any more missiles? You think they would, like, give up and go home?
2: No. They'd just wait for the missile supply to catch up, and then they would keep shooting because you got to keep racking in them dollars. You got to keep making them. You know, even if you're a little bit slow, you got to keep doing it so you keep getting paid.
0: Well, people think that missile production is like building a widget or something. It takes a lot longer to replenish missile supplies, especially these complicated ones we've got, $2 billion apiece.
2: Well, I thought you just stopped at the state line and bought them there. Isn't that where they sell them?
0: You mean like fireworks?
2: Well, yeah. Well, that's where you get them, right? At the fireworks stand, usually at the state line.
0: I don't know. Can you buy a shoulder-fired missile over there in New Mexico?
2: Well, of course I can. I'm right on the Mexican border, dude.
0: Oh, yeah. How far are you from the Mexican border?
2: Oh, long ways, actually. I'm in the middle of the state, so it's like, I don't know, 300-mile drive.
0: You should go down there. You could take Ed down there with you and hook him up with a señorita. He needs some company.
2: No, the other way around. Ed have to hook me up. He's the one that's got all the experience with all the drag queens down there.
0: Oh, yeah, that's right. I forgot all about that.
2: Not even drag queens, trannies. according, I think is what he said. He didn't say drag queen. Although it probably was a drag queen, but he said tranny.
0: That was a great story. I miss those stories from Ed. Now he's all angry and stuff.
2: Well, Ed, call in and tell an angry tranny story. Of course, that tranny was angry. That was an angry tranny story. Call in and tell another one.
0: Yeah.
2: And this time throw in, along with the tranny, throw in a couple midgets and a donkey.
0: That's good radio.
2: Yeah, it's also a good time. Boys Town, on the border, donkeys, midgets, trannies.
0: Yeah, I'm searching for another story. Here we go. Trump says he has taken billions and billions from Venezuela, and Iran is next. So does that mean we're stealing their oil? Isn't that what that means?
2: Yeah, he's trying to deny oil to China.
0: Oh, yeah, because he's putting the screws to Russia. So you think he's actually trying to box in China?
2: Yeah.
0: So what happens when, since basically everybody imports is from China, what happens if they say, go flock yourself, you can't have any more goods?
2: Okay, well, then we say, okay, then you can't have any more money.
0: More money. Who's going to blink
2: when
0: first?
2: I don't know. I have no idea.
0: I think China is in a better position than we are in that respect.
2: Yeah, I don't know, man, because China really can't do anything. If China disappeared tomorrow, the United States would thrive. If the United States disappeared tomorrow, China would not necessarily thrive.
0: Why do you think that?
2: Well, because China doesn't really do anything or initiate anything on their own. I mean, they actually do good at making stuff, but they don't initiate those processes on their own. You know, I mean, they build an aircraft carrier, but they stole a bunch of secrets to make it. They build a jet fighter, but they stole a bunch of secrets to make it. They make a jet airliner, but they can't even make their own engines to put on the jet airliners. You know, I mean.
0: Well, they're the leaders in the AI industry. They're ahead of us.
2: According to who?
0: Well, just look it up.
2: What?
0: They have the most open AI platforms. A lot of Americans use, and I guess the government's trying to ban us from using Chinese open AI, and which will really hurt a lot of the smaller startup companies. But it will benefit.
2: Well, I don't see any mention of. OpenAI. You talking about OpenAI? Is that the Chinese one?
0: Oh, that's one of them. Yeah. And you don't have to pay for it.
2: Oh, okay.
0: You don't use AI very much anyway, do you?
2: I read what?
0: You don't use AI, do you?
2: Everybody uses AI. Every time you read the, something on, maybe you don't on Brave, but if you're using Google, every time you read a search result, you're reading AI.
0: That is true. But I mean, do you use it in any other ways?
2: Yeah, sometimes I talk to it if I feel like it. Usually I don't. Usually I'd rather do type it in and read. Well, I'm still using it. Anytime I do a search on Google, I'm using Gemini. And that's AI.
0: That's one of Ed's favorites.
2: What?
0: Gemini? Mm-hmm. Gemini, yeah. And Claude.
2: Right. Yeah. Well, I don't pay for any. I only use the free ones, and I don't use the free versions of any of the others. Gemini's enough for me. I don't pay for any of it. But when I read a lot of news articles about AI. I never see any mention of the Chinese one. The competitors are all Gemini, Anthropic, Claude, Twitter or X is thrown in there as kind of a novelty, and ChatGPT. You know, so the big one, ChatGPT. There's another one called is it called Kimi? K-I-M-I. That is theoretically a low cost alternative to ones that cost more money. And then the people that use them, you know, like they pay for what is it, Claude? I think it was Claude. They pay the level. I mean, it's not cheap, but they're in business. They're using it to do heavy duty work, and they pay like whatever, I don't know, $150-$200 a month or something like that. And they can't use up their allotment, you know. So they pay $150 a month bill, and basically they can use it as much as they want. And those are people that they're not just asking a few questions. They're making it work all day long.
0: Right. So Kimi K3 is Chinese. Moonshot AI, DeepSeek.
2: DeepSeek is the one I was trying.
0: Yeah, that's Chinese.
2: Yeah.
0: So you're using Chinese models and you didn't even know it.
2: Yeah, but nobody's using. I don't know anybody using Deep. Name them again. I only ran into the Kimi just last week. I saw somebody promoting
0: you
2: it.
0: You ran into Kimi last week? Wow. Was he up there, or were you down here?
2: Kimi. Yeah, so Kenny's the twin sister.
0: Oh, okay.
2: He's never met her. She lives over here. He's never met her.
0: Is she fat?
2: No. She's Kenny's sister, so she got nothing objectionable.
0: Well, Kimi is a $2.8 trillion parameter open weight model featuring a 1 million token context window that approaches elite U.S. model capabilities.
2: Okay. I've never even heard of Kimi until last week.
0: Okay. So, are you impressed with it?
2: Not necessarily. No, not really. But I don't use it. I'm not dependent. I mean, I don't intentionally use it. I don't deep seek out AI. You know, I just use Google and do a search, and it happens to be that Gemini's using it. Except occasionally, I'll actually hit the Gemini button and have a conversation and get my answers that way if I'm too lazy to want to type. But usually I don't like talking to it. I'd rather just type my query. He said query. And then read what it has to say. But occasionally I'll talk to it.
0: So this is the last day of the week you're going to be able to harass Mickey Flynn, and I can't tell you why. He's a private person. But give me a song when I come back in to piss off Mickey Flynn.
2: Okay, so we got to make sure that he actually won't like it?
0: Yeah.
2: Okay, let me go to my secret Mickey Flynn piss-off list here. Piss off, Mickey Flynn. Let's see. Wait, where's the button? There it is right there. My secret, and I got to go to that button, and I got to go to that button, and then I just start reading. Let's see, what will Mickey Flynn hate? Oh, here we go. I don't even have to go very far down my list to find stuff. How about what's your favorite Pablo Cruz song?
0: Let me think about that a second.
2: How about play the one that was in Boogie Nights? You know, the porn documentary, pseudo documentary.
0: Love Will Find a Way.
2: That'll work till, wait a minute, I can actually get you the actual song. Let's see, Pablo, Boogie Night, boo. Wait a minute, I'm confusing myself. I'm screwing that up. Just play your favorite Pablo Cruz song that was a hit, of course. We want one that's a hit. We don't want, you know, because unlike the three I gave you, the Climax Blues Band and the Ozark Mountain Daredevils and Jim Croce, Pablo Cruz does have an occasional bad song, so play a hit.
0: All right, and I'll invoke the Olsen rule. Do you have anything else to add, sir?
2: No, just shut up. Well, yeah, shut up, Mickey Flynn.
0: All right, thank you for the call, and we'll take a break. We'll be right back.
3: No word in the English language is less convincing than probably.
4: Are you sure we should get matching tattoos on our first date?
5: Sure. We'll probably stay together.
6: Probably? It's been 23 minutes since I ate. I can probably swim.
7: You should wait 30 minutes.
6: Okay, now tell me what to do. Cannonball! Cramp! Oh, I have a cramp. I can probably hit the green from here.
8: Probably.
6: Can I get a mulligan?
9: Ready to go?
5: Hey, are you sure you're okay to drive?
9: Yeah, I'm pretty sober. 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
3: Probably okay isn't okay, especially when it comes to drinking and driving. 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

0: All right, there you go. Pablo Cruz. You're on the air.
1: Yeah, I just saw a post from like 5.5 years ago. Guess who won $1 million Israeli prize for his work on COVID? Fauci himself. That's right.
0: You know, he is
1: almost
0: connected.
1: Everything about COVID was 2% connected.
0: They're connected to everything.
1: Yep. Yeah, and I heard Jennifer just go ramming out, oh, do you know Ukraine? I mean, you got to stop and think. She goes too fast sometimes. Stop. You don't want to be like Scott Ritter, man. Stop and think that that was all long from Ukraine to the Caspian Sea on a boat that's moving be an awfully hard target. You know, more likely it was the people that want to expand the war. And guess what? They got a little country there. It's called Azerbaijan, where they have a secret base, and there's a lobby for the Azeris in Congress. And, yeah, that would be my first suspect.
0: Yeah, I think you're right. Hey, thanks for the call. Yeah, there's false flags. I mean, they're just commonplace at this point. So I wanted to play a little bit of this clip, and it's Lieutenant Colonel Karen Kwiatkowski, and they're talking about the situation over there in Iran. She's talking to Brandon Weikert.
2: Telling me about your concerns about the Merchant Marine, and I share them. In fact, going back to 2019, I was writing essays at the American Spectator about the weaknesses of the Merchant Marine. And a friend of mine, John Conrad, is the editor of G Captain. He's a former Merchant Marine. And I know he's been talking to the Trump administration on and off for the last year about the weaknesses.
3: Yeah.
2: So why don't you just dive in and talk to us about this?
3: Yeah. So I don't know Mark Cancian, so I looked him up. You know, he's at CSIS, looked at some of the stuff that he does. He looks at the numbers, which is great. And the numbers don't look good. And there, I think CSIS has a pretty good roster of readiness and things like that. And I look at who funds CSIS and I say, well, it's always nice to be able to promote the weaknesses of the military because you're wanting to get funding. You're wanting to say, you let the congressman use this, let the lobbyists use this to justify where we need to put money in the military. into our $1.15 trillion military budget. And
2: it's never enough.
3: No, never enough. Yeah. So, but looking at the weaknesses of our military as it's, and they're not weaknesses, they're just shortfalls. It's just like, you know, are they ready? Are they operational? Are they, what's breaking? How long is it taking to get it fixed? Things like that. And they have all the sections of the military. And I was reading through it and I noticed they had Merchant Marine on there, which I said, my gosh, you know, we got expeditionary war. We have logistics issues, big challenges. Straits are being shut. We have alternate routes. What's happening? I haven't heard a thing about the Merchant Marine in years. I haven't even heard it. You know, I mean, notwithstanding your article, your study there from, but I mean, you don't hear anybody talking about Congress doesn't mention it. And yet it's really, it's designed, I think, to be, it's a backbone for, especially your longer type sustained operations, which is what Iran unfortunately is turning into. So anyways, I looked at the grade, the readiness grade. It's like an F. It's like one of the worst unfunded, dysfunctional, you know, not operational, doesn't serve any purpose anymore because we haven't paid attention to it. It's not apparently not glamorous, but again, I'm not in that. You know, I don't think any part of the military is really glamorous. I think we should be defending our country. But the Merchant Marine has a unique role and has a great history, you know, big world wars and things like that. I mean, it came in handy. It's also because it's ships, it reflects the long-term collapse of our shipping industry, you know, and our industrial base, along with other things. But anyway, so I wouldn't have run into that if I hadn't been looking at Mark Cancian's, looking at CSIS and what they're doing, and they're doing some pretty good work over there, which is great. Yeah. Unfortunately, Trump isn't paying attention to it, because if he was, he probably wouldn't have started this war that he refuses to finish. And, you know, when I say he refuses to finish it, I don't mean it like Lindsey Graham and Netanyahu mean it, you know, finish it. I mean, he needs to quit it. And quit is not a good word, but, you know, knowing when to quit, you know, knowing when to stop digging the hole that you're in, knowing when you've reached rock bottom so you can actually then put a change.
2: Yeah.
3: These are important things. And I don't know who is advising Trump, Trump himself. Well, you know, Roy Cohn, his lawyer from so many years, you know, taught him, you never say you're guilty. You never admit guilt. You never admit that you did anything wrong, even if you obviously did. You just keep hammering and hammering and hammering. And then that way you'll prevail. But I don't think that works. Okay. For government, especially when we can't back up our words. I mean, Trump has not just expended all of our military stuff down to bare bones, brutalized the oil reserves in the whole world. He has also wasted the last shred of credibility that he has. And these little statements that he makes out of anger, these threats that he makes that he can't follow up on. Okay. Sure, it's bad form. But if you're going to threaten, you better people. It doesn't work if your opponent isn't scared of you. It doesn't work if they don't believe you. And he did this with the tariffs in China, the last batch of tariffs. And Chinese government said, these tariffs don't mean anything to us. Yep. And if any Chinese company honors them, we're throwing you in jail.
2: I mean, even the Canadians on some level are standing up to him on tariffs.
3: Really?
2: Now.
3: Oh, my gosh.
2: Well, not that I think they're going to win, but it does. You know, not that I want to go down this path, but just so the audience knows. The USMCA, the United States-Mexico-Canada agreement, is up for parts of it are up for renewal. Trump yesterday at Lindsey Graham's funeral is quoted, Reuters has him quoted this morning, giving an offhanded comment about how he, quote, doesn't care if USMCA is renewed or not. And the reason that he doesn't, the reason that there's some question about this is because Trump keeps slapping on tariffs on Canada, and the Canadians are saying, you know what, F this. Yeah. We don't need this. And what are they going to do? They're threatening to pivot and start selling everything they can to China. So you're right. Even the Canadians are saying, you know what? Enough is enough.
3: That should wake Trump up. Even the Canadians are pushing back.
2: Right.
3: They don't believe you. They're not scared of you, Mr. Trump. I don't know.
2: Well, it's a cartoonish act now, this whole, you know, I mean, like when he was at the NATO conference and he was chastising Spain and a reporter asked him something and he looked off camera and he goes, stop, we're going to stop doing trade with Spain, as if like he could just order that. And it's like, well, you look like a clown. What are you doing? You know?
0: All right. I don't have a break, but here's a song for, President Trump as we go out. Whoops, it won't let me play it. And I'm running out of time. Let's see if this will work.
4: On a warm summer's evening, on a train bound for nowhere, met up with a gambler. We were both too tired to sleep, so we took turns of staring

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1: News this hour from Town Hall. I'm Keith Peters in Washington. Iran has launched a barrage of missiles at American forces in the Middle East. President Trump says Iran knows what will happen next after its attacks.
2: We're going to be hitting them very hard because it's our turn to hit them. They know it's coming. They're asking us not to do it. But, they tried shooting it last night. So we had five rockets shot going 8,500 miles an hour. And all five rockets were knocked down to the ground. But they nevertheless took a shot. So it's our turn.
1: The U.S., meanwhile, partnered with Saudi Arabia on Wednesday to strike Iran-backed militias in neighboring Iraq, killing at least 20 fighters. Iraqi militia officials said six Iranian advisors were also killed in the U.S.-Saudi strikes. There's no do-over for Wisconsin's absentee voters.
3: A judge in Wisconsin has ruled that voters who have already returned their absentee ballots for the state's primary election are not allowed to void those and request a new one. The Dane County Circuit Court judge ruled against Democrats, who filed a last-minute lawsuit ahead of the August 11th primary. Three Democratic candidates for governor have dropped out of the race. One has re-entered it, creating a chaotic party primary. The ruling comes after more than 117,000 voters have already returned their absentee ballots. I'm Lisa Dwyer.
1: Dr. Anthony Fauci will face a contempt of Congress vote in a Senate committee next week after he invoked the Fifth Amendment in a hearing about his handling of the COVID-19 pandemic. In Wednesday's hearing, Fauci declined to answer dozens of questions from senators. On Wall Street, the Dow down by 1,153 points. The S&P 500 declined 112.